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Hello, everybody. You are listening to Radio Free Brooklyn. This is Lush Rimbaugh with Marin and Gracie. Gracie will be here imminently. It's my fault we were running late, and Gracie went to go get a piece of cake. Yay. Okay. Here's the plan today. If you guys don't know what Kiki and Booba are, first of all, what's wrong with you? Second of all, Gracie will explain it much better than me because I think it's technically like a psychology thing. But my way of explaining it is that Kiki is Spike and Booba is Lumpy. So today we're Kiki. That's the theme. Our artist of the week is Birthday Girl. I'm going to get us started while we wait for Gracie. And sorry. Okay, I'm going to get us started. I'm going to play. It Takes a Year by Birthday Girl. And then I'm going to play. Did You Know I Write You Poems? And then I'm going to play So Happy I Would Die.

0: We're back.
1: Hi, I'm here.
0: Yay, Gracie's here.
1: I got a chocolate cake for us.
0: Mm-hmm.
1: Important duties.
0: Do you want to explain our artist, or describe our artist, and then explain our theme of the week?
1: Yeah, so as you could have just heard, our artist of the week was Birthday Girl. And of course, they are New York local. They are Brooklyn based. And our theme was originally like spikes, like a variety type of spikes. But we changed it to be Kiki, which is the counterpart to boba, booba. And if you don't know, you didn't take a basic psychology class in college or high school. Kiki and boba are like opposite things, and that Kiki, okay, so there is this experiment, right, where there's this blob, this round and like voluminous blob, and then there was this like spiky object right next to it. Experimenters would be like, okay, you choose which one is named Kiki and which one is named Booba. And like everyone ever is like, well, clearly the spiky one is Kiki and the rounded one is Booba. So you're on the Kiki side of the line today, and then next week you'll be on the booba side. Songs that sound like booba. This is also really important to me and Marin, so much so the Kiki and booba divide transcends little shapes. And we've made a list in the past of specific things that have that Kiki booba divide. Let me find it. Okay, so Doja Cat is Kiki to Saweetie's booba. Ben Stiller is Kiki to Owen Wilson's booba. And then for those Buffy fans out there, Willow is Kiki and Buffy is booba. And then for Sex and the City fans, Carrie is Kiki, Miranda is booba. So consider that. Let us know if you have any other duos like that. Yeah.
0: Cool.
1: Shall we play some more music?
0: Yeah, what do you want to play next?
1: I would love to play Tuesday by Mary and the Junkyard. This is like one of my all-time favorite songs. It's just so, so good. And you just kind of have to... It's not just like sharp sounding songs that are Kiki. You have to think about it like on a dichotomy, okay?
0: I want to make it very clear to everyone that actually Gracie copied me by adding a Mary in the Junkyard song. So I'm going to also play a Mary
1: in the Junkyard song. I didn't even know that.
0: I'm going to play New Muscles. I've been really obsessed with this song this week. And it's giving Kiki, and it's giving spiky specifically in the way that if you're really hunched over, like a little hunchback, I hunched over and I got really far from the mic, but if you're hunched over and you're really skinny and you can see all your vertebra through the skin of your back, that's the vibe this song is giving me.
1: Oh.
0: Or if you've ever seen a bad show with werewolves. And I feel like 99% of the time, they make the transition from human to werewolf really painful.
1: Mm-hmm.
0: There's so much, you know, in Twilight, in Teen Wolf.
1: Buffy.
0: In Buffy, there was another one. But all of these shows, they have to break all, The Vampire Diaries. It's like breaking all of your bones to turn into a werewolf. Anyway, that's also kind of what this song
1: That's so Kiki.
0: Of.
1: That's a Kiki experience.
0: Yeah, so true.
1: Cool.
0: Okay.

0: We're back. Yay, yay, we love Mary in the Junkyard.
1: You really do. I love how my song is Tuesday, not Tuesday.
0: Okay. Anyway, I have some fun facts. My father was telling me some story about a bird and something, and I was Googling trying to find it. And instead, I found a lot of really cool facts about birds. So I'm just going to read those.
1: Hmm.
0: First of all, birds will tuck snake skins into their nests to help to ward off predators.
1: Oh, so it smells like snakes?
0: Mm-hmm. So other birds won't like steal and eat their eggs.
1: Mm-hmm.
0: And there's varying levels of effectiveness of this depending on the type of bird. In 2006, researchers find that snake skin was highly effective at protecting great crested flycatcher nests. But in 2011, it was shown that snake skin had very little difference in predation to great reed warbler nests.
1: Mm.
0: So some birds do better.
1: Are protected better by that.
0: Yeah.

0: really in cavity nesters, it's where it's very effective.
1: Mm-hmm. That makes sense.
0: The robin nests were attacked by a wider range. Wait. Okay, the researchers used 83 nest boxes to simulate cavity nests and 84 abandoned American robin nests, which are shaped like open cups. And so robin nests were attacked by a wide range of predators. But nest boxes were with the snakeskin were only attacked by small mammals such as flying squirrels and American red squirrels. So if you are a nest predator that's small enough to fit into a cavity, you're also probably small enough to get eaten by snakes. And so it's versus if you're a predator of like an open cup nest, you don't care if there's snakes in because there's not going to be snakes in there.
1: Yeah. If you're like an eagle, what's a snake?
0: Yeah. Or just like if you're something that's that is not going into small cavities. But if you're used to small cavities, you have to be more careful for snakes.
1: Gotcha.
0: So that's a cool thing. Another cool thing. Some people are. So there's this bird called the marbled murrelet. It's very small and endangered. It eats out at sea and it nests in the forest of San Francisco. But they only lay one egg a year and they're very endangered. They're really close to going extinct. And so jays, specifically stellar jays, are often eating, you know, these eggs and then really diminishing the population. So they've been, certain ecologists have been making fake eggs, fake little blue eggs that look like these eggs that are secretly chicken eggs injected with a chemical carbocal, which makes the birds throw up. So they're trying to have the bird eat a fake egg, throw up, and then think, ugh, never mind. I don't want those eggs are so gross. I don't want this anymore. So that hopefully these birds will stop being endangered.
1: That's an interesting approach.
0: I have one more fun bird fact, but I'll save it.
1: Okay.
0: Okay. What song do you want to play next?
1: Next, I want to play the song Death Metal by Panchico. This is kind of a... once again, Kiki does not just have to be loud and, like, you know, really pointy. And I think this is a good example of Kiki that's still, like, chill.
0: Cool. Yeah. I'm going to play... Cut Me Open by Jennifer. Obviously, Cut Me Open is giving sharp Kiki, but it's also specifically giving the image... to me, of someone with like keys in between all their fingers, which is definitely Kiki.

0: that. Gracie and I are trying to figure out which one of us is Kiki and which one of us is Booba. Because in the greater, wider world, I think we'd both be Booba.
1: Mm-hmm.
0: But just between us two, which one of us is Kiki and which one of us is Booba? Because in college, Gracie was Doja Cat to my Saweetie, which would make her the Kiki to my Booba. But now I'm like, I don't know if I feel like it's not as obvious to me anymore.
1: Yeah. I think if we had to, in this dynamic.
0: I'm hearing whispers in the studio that you're Kiki.
1: Okay. The live audience is saying Kiki.
0: Yeah.
1: Well, there you have it, folks.
0: Yeah.
1: I'm trying to think. Because if you look at the list. Why? Okay. I hate notes. I have way too many and they're all unimportant. Because I'm definitely. Oh, do you think you are Ben Stiller or Owen Wilson?
0: I do. I feel like I'm Ben Stiller.
1: I thought so too. I thought so too. Do you think you're Carrie or Miranda? Out of the two of us.
0: That's so hard.
1: I know, because like one of them kind of is like.
0: Yeah.
1: I do think I am Willow and you are Buffy in that context.
0: Okay.
1: I think.
0: Maybe we each have our times that we're both.
1: Yeah. Maybe we're just like a perfect match that is uncategorizable.
0: Yeah, maybe.
1: Maybe. Anywho, the next song I want to play is 180db_130 by Aphex Twin. One of our listeners just said Buki.
0: Oh, Kiba.
1: Kiba and Buki.
0: I think Gracie is more Kiki than Marin. Okay, yeah.
1: Cool.
0: Wait, sorry, what are you playing? Can you repeat it?
1: You want me to repeat it?
0: Yes, please.
1: 180db_130 by Aphex Twin.
0: And bracket.
1: And bracket.
0: Okay. Is that just Kiki?
1: Yeah, it's just Kiki.
0: Okay. I'm going to play By Design by Spilltab.
1: Mm.
0: Wait. No. Yes?
1: No. Yes.
0: No, I'm going to play Dolphin by Shy Girl.
1: Okay.
0: And Earth Eater.

0: Sorry, I didn't mean to end that song early, but I accidentally swiped, and so but I'm really sorry. That song's over now. It was an accident. Okay. One more fun bird fact for you guys. There's this bird called the honey guide. And they're very famous because, the Hazda of northern Tanzania, a lot of research has been done on them because they still have a very traditional hunter-gatherer diet. So a lot of the articles written that compare modern diets to hunter-gatherer diets and sort of body makeup and microbiomes on those, a lot of that is done with research on the Hadza people. And they have a very close relationship with these honey guides, the bird, because they're a sub-Saharan bird that they will guide humans to sources of honey. Basically, the gatherers or hunters or whatever go into the woods, they call out for these birds, the birds know them, the birds find them, they'll lead them to a hive.
1: Whoa.
0: They'll gather honey, and then the bird can eat the leftover honeycomb and grubs and larvae.
1: Whoa. Left.
0: And research shows that hunter-gatherers are almost 6 times more likely to find hives with honey guide assistance than they are without.
1: That's so crazy that they've like evolved to know that and like do that.
0: Mm-hmm.
1: Wow.
0: And the Hadza, like 20% of their calories are from honey.
1: Wow.
0: So it's really important. It's less documented because obviously we don't have human witnesses, but it's also been reported that they do the same with honey badgers.
1: Mm.
0: So they'll lead honey badgers to hives. Then the honey badger will kind of like fuck up the hive, eat some honey, leave, and these birds can eat what's left over.
1: Whoa. Wait, so what is Hadza?
0: Tribe is the right word. It's a nomadic hunter-gatherer tribe in Tanzania.
1: Oh, okay. Something you said made me think it wasn't humans, but yes. Okay.
0: Yeah. Sorry.
1: Wait, that's so cool.
0: They're a human hunter-gatherer tribe in Tanzania.
1: Wow. Very cool.
0: Mm-hmm.
1: That's a great fact.
0: Yeah. Okay. I want to play... You go first.
1: I'm going to play... Sorry, I hiccuped. Gnaw by Alex G.
0: Okay, and then we'll see how much time we have. I want to play Deborah by Jockstrap, but I don't know if I can finish it, but I'll play what I can.

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1: Hi, Ava.
0: How are you? How are you feeling? That was kind of like a sad song that you were listening to a little
1: bit. I don't know. The past week, I feel like there was a few days where me and everyone I know were just a little down, and it felt like something in the stars was bringing us down.
0: Yeah.
1: And like, heaven knows I'm miserable now.
0: I know.
1: It's like, oh, I got what I wanted and I'm still miserable. It's like, shoot.
0: That's a major shoot.
1: And I just want to be, I'm bring back gratitude and like have to recenter myself. But it has made me wonder, like, people pray and are always like, heaven is this utopia. Like, I kind of want to check it out.
0: Yeah,
1: I just want to know. Like, don't we all want to know?
0: I am definitely curious. And like, I don't really know if I'll for sure get into it like when I die.
1: You think you'll be at heaven's doors hoping to?
0: I think I might.
1: Wondering.
0: Like, yeah. So I kind of would rather go now with bus 35 just so I can at least like see it and experience it once for myself, because when I die, like,
1: you just
0: I don't know. It's really anyone's
1: fault. Yeah, and it's so lucky that we got these passes, these guest passes. Like, we can check out heaven. It's like a studio if we want to like commit to.
0: Exactly.
1: It's really nice that they gave us this day pass. It's just, it costs like a few arms and few legs from animal.
0: Yeah, we made a few sacrifices. And now bus 35 is able to travel not through just time and space, but also to different dimensions and the afterlife. So let's hop on bus 35 and see what heaven's all about.
1: Yep.

Tina, look, I think we're approaching. 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Oh my God, it's so beautiful. It's so crazy. Okay, the bus is landing.

0: song I wrote became an escape rope tied around my neck to pull me up to heaven.
1: Okay, we landed.
2: Wow, we're here. Oh my gosh, it's crazy. The lighting, it's on.
1: Tina, your skin looks amazing.
2: I'm glowing.
1: You're glowing.
2: I'm glowing. Well, my D&D character in a different universe is an Asimar, so I think it's kind of showing here.
1: Yeah, it's showing up for you.
2: Because here in heaven, we see all sides of who we are.
1: And my D&D character is a 19-year-old boy.
2: Palantir.
1: No.
2: Shoots.
1: Paladin, maybe?
2: Paladin?
1: I'm like a hot 19-year-old boy in our D&D.
2: And I'm a small Asimar, which is an angel. She's cool. She's really sick.
1: I see the pearly gates.
2: Yeah, they're right there. I'm kind of nervous.
1: I'm really nervous. I see an angel there. It's like kind of like the biblically accurate angel that has like all the eyes and the wings.
2: Oh, you see that?
1: That's what I see. What do you see?
2: I see a really hot man.
1: You see like a sexy hunk?
2: Sexy hunk.
1: Okay, let's approach.
2: Okay, let's see.
1: Hey, like,
2: we're on the list.
1: We're on the list. Made those sacrifices.
2: I'm wearing all black. It's like basement.
1: It's like, I'm wearing all white.
2: I'm as nervous as I am getting in
1: this
2: the basement.
1: This is less intimidating than basement, honestly.
2: Yeah, it kind of is.
1: Yeah, let's see what this sexy hunk angel. / biblically accurate angel is going to say.

0: okay, you didn't really need to call us monkeys.
1: Yeah, that was kind of
0: rude.
1: That was kind of rude.
0: So pretty much we have these like day passes and we're trying to get in.
1: Yeah, I would really like to be let in.
0: So I like haven't really done a lot of super bad things, but I also haven't really done a lot of super good things.
1: I feel like there are definitely things I've done that I'm like could have done other things, yeah. Things that I would have done now that I'm like should have done those things.
0: What? Like, okay, we're at the gates right now.
1: Mm-hmm. What's the best thing you've ever done?
0: What's the best thing you've ever done? And what's one of the worst? You don't have to say the worst because that's how the drama starts.
1: Right.
0: That movie, and we know how that ended.
1: Yeah. Oh, yeah, it's true. You're serious. Yes.
0: I'm serious.
1: That is
0: that's
1: how
0: that movie starts.
1: Okay, so the best thing I've ever done.
0: Yeah.
1: Okay, so.
0: You have an answer?
1: This isn't the best thing I've ever done. I think it's one of a thing I'm very excited about, mm-hmm. but. As I'm talking, it feels like in The Good Place where it's like, but you think you're doing a good thing, but it's actually like a bunch of different things. A thing that I'm really happy that with how it went that I actually have to shout out my mom who's listening to this and texted me a really nice message about being religious.
0: Thank
1: shout
0: you.
1: Shout out, Mom.
0: I appreciate it.
1: She actually did this, so I feel like I have her to thank. But it's when we got Niall Horan meet and greet tickets for Ava for
0: yes.
1: a birthday. My mom surprised me too with Niall Horan meet and greet. And that was such a fun thing. But I didn't really have part in that. My mom did that.
0: But
1: and I just told you.
0: You
1: that happened, and I was surprised.
0: You helped that
1: by
0: was,
1: loving One Direction.
0: Yeah. You helped by loving One Direction and by connecting me and your mom.
1: Yeah. So
0: that was major.
1: That was something.
0: You definitely got some points there.
1: I don't know. Yeah. Do you have an idea what a good thing you've done?
0: We made that mural for Wilton High School.
1: Yeah. That was a really.
0: Just like for fun.
1: We were on the school beautification committee and we made a mural.
0: Yeah. We painted a mural. I like didn't really. I just like colored in triangles.
1: Me too. We kind of were there to do something.
0: It was mostly just to like have fun and hang out.
1: Yeah. What's a good thing? I think being a good friend.
0: Yes.
1: Being a good friend to our friends. I think that's the best thing we can do.
0: So I hope that gets us in.
1: Is that enough?
0: It's gonna be weighed out by a few things.
1: Yeah.
0: Thing number one that I think is a negative for me. Yeah, literally I was about to say that I remember Tina's family's listening. I am extremely pure. I've never done anything wrong. I have read and watched a lot of Spice. Let's leave it at that.
1: I've signed up for a lot of websites when I was 12 that say like you have to be 16 or something. Like Twitter, I had Twitter when I was like 11.
0: That's
1: so I was breaking those rules. I was on Wattpad, read a lot of Wattpad. If that's a crime, tough me up.
0: Don't say that because they'll send your ass to hell.
1: True. These are the angels.
0: Okay, something that I was thinking about that I was feeling really guilty about is, do you remember in Miller Driscoll, which was our elementary school, they would pair second graders with kindergartners.
1: Yes, I remember mine.
0: A reading mentor. When I was a second grader, I bullied my kindergartner.
1: You were like, you're not. That's really. I don't want to imagine that.
0: I like made fun of her for being bad at reading, and I also made fun of her appearance.
1: Oh, that's really mean.
0: Yeah, and I was thinking about it the other
1: this
0: day.
1: This is how
0: and,
1: the like, drama starts because I'm gonna
0: with guilt.
1: I'm gonna unfriend you.
0: I know.
1: This is the last episode of Buster.
0: I had to get it off my chest.
1: I did something bad also when I was a child, where I just. This girl that I was, shout out to her, love her. Like, she's very kind.
0: I know. LH?
1: Yes, it is.
0: I know exactly the channel.
1: Shout out her. I did convince her I was a wizard when we were in maybe first grade. I think maybe first or third grade. And she believed me and I felt bad. And then we also had an incident where I accidentally like, I borrowed her fake phone and I lost it. And like she came over to my house to look for it. I still feel bad about that. It was so embarrassing.
0: Yeah. Okay. Well, I think that honestly, we deserve to get in.
1: Me too.
0: Let's see. What are we going to get in? What does the angel have to say?

0: Okay, we're in. We're inside the pearly gates.
1: This is crazy.
0: This is crazy. It kind of looks familiar, Tina. Doesn't this kind of look like a city?
1: It looks like Las Vegas.
0: Oh my God, is this heaven or Las Vegas?

0: Okay, Tina, what are you most excited to see in heaven? I already know. This is something that I've been looking forward to seeing in heaven.
1: I know what you're going to say.
0: Since I was a young girl.
1: Harambe. Literally just thought of that. I don't know.
0: That's a hilarious joke. Thank you. Okay. Credit where credit is due. I'm going to get canceled for saying this. Gabe Gundacker and Cole Hirsch invented the Harambe joke.
1: Did they? Yep. The whole thing?
0: They started it.
1: They knew.
0: They were the first people to make jokes and videos about it.
1: Really?
0: And then like a couple weeks later, it was blowing up.
1: I did not know that. I didn't know that.
0: Yeah. But don't go watch.
1: See, we just got into heaven and now you're gonna get us kicked out of here.
0: I'm gonna get kicked out of heaven because I'm talking about canceled biners. Okay, so this is what I'm most excited to see in heaven other than Harambe. Harambe's step one.
1: Yep.
0: Step two is obviously there's a library.

0: just told them that they're leaving. I need to know what happened there.
1: The behind the scenes.
0: I want to know that. I want to know also about Kendall Jenner, Harry Styles.
1: Ugh.
0: Sorry, call me crazy. I do want to know that. I want to know for sure. Yep.
1: Those are the big ones for me. I also do want to know, like, just give me the FBI, the CIA files. Like, sorry, it's basic, but I know they're just doing some crazy ass shit. And I just really
0: want to
1: know.
0: Kind of do want to know, like, the big questions. I don't even like delve into true crime that much, but like the big ones, it's
1: like who's the Zodiac killer?
0: Yeah, Zodiac killer.
1: Who killed JonBenet Ramsey?
0: Exactly what I was thinking. Those. What else do I want to know?
1: That's a good point.
0: I want to know like the best compliments ever given about me.
1: Yes. That's a really big one. It's like you can read the book of everything that anyone has ever said about you.
0: Yeah. And I only want to, I don't need to know the bad parts because I'm in heaven. I just want to know the good parts.
1: Mm-hmm.
0: And then also like, maybe like I would watch, I would go on the heaven computer and I would watch like best, funniest moments of my life.
1: Yeah, like highlight reel.
0: Yeah, compilation, like.
1: Yeah, like Tina's funniest moments 2012. Yeah. Oh my God, I would love to watch that.
0: That would be so fun. That'd be well, it would so be Tina fun. And her friends. I'm not that, I can't. I can't be
1: Tina. I'm sure you were doing some funny stuff like in your room. And
0: Tina's solo
1: best moments 2012. I'd watch the fuck out of that.
0: That would be so
1: fun. Okay, so we're gonna go do that, and then when we come back, we'll tell you about what other kind of stuff we saw in heaven.

0: Oh my God, heaven's crazy.
1: Heaven is crazy. And I'm realizing now, because we're so high up in a different dimension, there's a little bit more glitchy. And that's, sorry, we're just in another world.
0: Yeah, our connection's not as good up here in heaven.
1: Maybe you guys should try to get in.
0: Yeah, ever think about that?
1: Get a day pass. Just sacrifice, like, a lamb or two.
0: Yeah, whatever. Like a few goats.
1: Yeah.
0: So I'll tell you a little bit about what I was up to. Mm-hmm. I went to Stu Leonard's.
1: Yes.
0: Everything was free.
1: Oh, that's so good. Unlimited pistachio soft serve.
0: Mm-hmm. Unlimited. At Stu Leonard's, they have like a massive bucket, like 4 feet long.
1: Yep.
0: Full of pistachios. And it's like you take a spoon and you scoop it out. When I was a kid, I would go and be like, I'm dreaming of just like rolling around in it like a ball pit.
1: True. Like it's giant and you can just dive right in.
0: Yeah. And so I just did that in heaven.
1: You got to dive right in.
0: Yeah.
1: That's a really good one.
0: Yeah.
1: I went to all my favorite early 2000 stores that when I loved Hannah Montana, still love Hannah Montana.
0: Of course.
1: But during my peak love, which was maybe when I was 7 years old, I would walk around the mall and go into all the shops and be like, oh my God, the glitter and the glam. And a lot of those stores are closed now.
0: Yeah. Mm.
1: In normal world, but guess where we are? Heaven. And it's open here. So I went to like Limited 2. I forgot the other one that was like all Hannah Montana. I went there.
0: That's really fun.
1: That was really fun. And then like I obviously like all, even the Alive people are here too. Because we know the secrets of the people who are going to make it to heaven. So I got to like talk to like all my faves.
0: Yeah, like Harry.
1: Who are alive. Harry.
0: He's
1: got
0: fine.
1: To talk to like, I don't even know. I kind of can't name any past.
0: I know. Everyone's been kind of flopping lately.
1: Yeah, I can't. I literally can't name one good person.
0: I got to talk to Evan Peters.
1: Ooh.
0: Yeah, it was really fun. I told him about Teen Idol.
1: Oh, yeah. The edit.
0: It was really fun because we watched Teen Idol together and he kind of did like a director's cut of like telling me about every scene that he was in. And,
1: that's very cool. Yeah. So people ask a question. If there was somebody dead or alive you could talk to, who would it be? Did you ever have a question or an answer for that? I've never.
0: It depends who I'm talking to, if I want to be honest or sound woke.
1: The thing is, now that I ask that, I don't think I've ever been actually asked that question. I think that question has only come up being like, let's think about the question. Like, I don't think anybody has actually ever been like, who would you?
0: Yeah.
1: It's always been like, oh,
0: like, we got that question. That's a question. That's a question that's like out there.
1: I haven't. I just asked, but yeah, I'll come up with it.
0: If later. I'm trying to be woke or like smart or impress someone, I'll say like Simone de Beauvoir or like some like philosopher or author that it's like, yeah, I'd love to talk to them. But like, I don't know if it would be anyone.
1: Mm-hmm.
0: If I'm being FFR, if I'm like being 100% for real. Maybe. Evan Peters.
1: Really? Wow. He's a good one because it's like, when are you going to run into him?
0: I love him.
1: Yeah, I think that would.
0: And I feel like we could really.
1: Yeah. When I did my like best compatibility with a celebrity, we got like 100,000,000%.
0: You and Evan?
1: Do you remember that? Yeah, it was like 110%.
0: Oh my God, I kind of remember that.
1: It was weird.
0: Wait, what? What?
1: It was a random website that's where it's like, so you put random. Your birthday and it matches you to a celebrity.
0: Yeah.
1: Yeah. But can I be honest?
0: Yeah.
1: I low-key have not stopped thinking about the angel.
0: The angel from before.
1: The hot angel at the door.
0: Yeah.
1: And like,
0: do you want to go talk to him a little more?
1: I kind of want to go talk to him, like see what he has to say. Because it's not just about looks, it's about personality.
0: Yeah, and his personality was, he sang 2 songs.
1: Yeah, he sang Monkey
0: Got to Heaven by
1: Pixies. So that was a little mean, but it was like kind of like, maybe he was joking.
0: He was teasing us?
1: Yeah, it was kind of fun.
0: Okay, we're going to go talk to him. Maybe he has another song to sing for us.
1: He's such a singer.
0: Yeah, they love, angels love to sing in heaven. And they love to sing Heaven's on Fire by the radio department.
2: People see rock and roll as youth culture, and when youth culture becomes monopolized by big business, what are the youth to do? Do you have any idea? I think we should destroy the bogus capitalist process that is destroying youth culture.

0: Okay.
1: He's so talented.
0: That was a really good
1: I feel
0: song.
1: like his voice sounds different in everything he sings.
0: Yeah, I think angels can do that.
1: And like, I just can't stop thinking about like his eyes are what's really piercing.
0: Yeah, he has beautiful.

0: That's fair. He is really cute. I low-key, earlier when we were exploring, I heard some of the angels talking about like this angel rave that's going on later. Like, would you want to maybe go to that? Yes,
1: I want
0: to
1: put on some like some wings. I'm gonna ask, like, some glitter. Can also like change some things about ourselves here in heaven. So I'm gonna ask for some wings and like to have
0: in heaven. Like, anything. What like two or three things would you want to change? You can change anything in a magical way. Wings, obviously.
1: I want wings.
0: I want Alyssa Liu hair.
1: Oh yeah, really. You could do that now. You
0: know? I can't afford that.
1: Yeah, maybe. I mean, I think it's possible.
0: Then everyone would be like, "You have Alyssa Liu hair," and I'd be like,
1: "Yeah." I think, yeah, definitely wings. That's all I can think about right now. I really want wings.
0: Okay. Well, you didn't get wings, and then
1: maybe better lungs. I have asthma. Mm. Fix my lungs.
0: That's really
1: good. Any like ailment?
0: Yeah, just cured.
1: Yeah, like never tired.
0: Ugh, my ankle fixed.
1: Yeah, like just the ins and outs. The little gears need to be squeaked up.
0: Yeah, a little tune up.
1: Yeah.
0: A little tune up. Okay, we're gonna go to the angel rave, and maybe afterwards we're gonna come back with a little tease for next week. But in the meantime, let's check out this angel rave.

0: Tina, this rave is so
1: fun. I love this rave.
0: And like the DJ is really good. And she's kind of beautiful.
1: It's like glowing and like it's more than even any of the angels. Like it's unreal. I've never, and like we can't even see her face or any of that. Like just.
0: Yeah, like my eyes are almost hurting looking at her.
1: Yeah, I don't even know what I'm looking at. It's just the most, I know it's like the thing.
0: Yeah, like this
1: is it. Everything. And she's DJing so crazy at this rave.
0: Yeah, this DJ is amazing. I mean, could it be?
1: Do you think
0: maybe it's
1: is that

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4: Welcome to episode 675 of Troubadours and Raconteurs with yours truly, E.W. Conundrum Demure. On this week's episode, we feature a wonderful conversation with regular contributor, British Indo-American poet, visual artist, and educator, talking with us from her place in Sacramento, California, Roni Bopla. We talk with Roni about heating up in Sacramento, her dog Sophie, Patrick at the vet's office, being a steward of nature, watching tea water boil as meditation, a discontented civilization, a collage marathon, food insecurity, the manuscript of poetry and prose she's working on, writing book reviews, her writing process, poems of witness, prepositions, with whom we walk with, Clarence Darrow, geese on campus, human inability to connect with the natural environment, the growth of Sacramento, submission, desire. She reads an original poem for us titled Celia. And we also discuss peace. A wonderful conversation with Roni Bopla this go round. We also have an EW poetic piece titled Glide. It is so nice to be with you. Let's get to it then. Episode 675 of Troubadours and Raconteurs. Roni Bopla, is that you?
5: It is me.
4: How are you?
5: Fine. Are you? I just have to verify, EW Conundrum Demure.
4: Yes, it is EW Conundrum Demure. Thank you for verifying. You never know these days.
5: Everyone is applauding right now. I can hear applause.
4: Yeah, yeah. All two or three, maybe. Maybe. So how are things out there in Sacramento?
5: Well, starting with the weather, it's starting to heat up. It has been heating up, actually. We had over 90 degrees yesterday. And the reason I mention it is I'm working with children, as you and perhaps your listeners know, and we're outside on the blacktop. So we have limits on how long we can be out there. But, you know, I have lived in Sacramento for many, many years, and I feel surprisingly comfortable with the heat. I say it's hot, and I know my limits. I wear sun sleeves, which are just pretty much elastic coverings that some of the athletes you might see wear them. And the students are pretty happy out there because I walk around with a spray bottle, a little spray bottle with water in it. And so it's hot. Long story short.
4: Yeah. Yeah. I hear you. I mean, I'm all the way on the other side of the continent, and it has been pretty hot here as well, but probably not as much as there. But before we get started, just in case this is the first time someone's tuning into one of our conversations, we are talking with Roni Bopla, British Indo-American poet, visual artist and educator, among other things, longtime contributor, talking with us from her place in Sacramento, California, as we mentioned. And we have a bunch of stuff on the docket, so to speak, that you'd like to talk about. One of the bullet points that I'm looking at is truly living alone without your dog, Sophie. Why don't you tell us a bit about that?
5: Yes, well, Sophie passed away in April, peacefully in my arms, with the help of a wonderful staff at her vet office. She had been living with a very common cancer that had lasted from February 2005 to April of 2026. And I had been her caregiver that whole time. It was part of the reason why I went from a full-time job to a part-time job, which I had shared previously. I had left my full-time job, and I justify my actions not knowing what the real true underlying reasons are. And I think that that was one of the reasons, one of the main reasons. I couldn't not be there for her. And it's so interesting how I'm looking at that person who is me, juggling my life so that I could be the best human for this animal who had been my companion for 15 years. I had adopted her from it's the SPCA out here in Sacramento when she was 1 year old. And she was a very loving companion. I recently attended a writing workshop, and it was called The Soft Animal of Our Body. And it was made of many, many writers and people in general who have relationships or had relationships with the animals that are non-human animals. So she was one of those. And I'm really glad that she was part of my life. She taught me a lot. But I am living, in solitude, truly solitude, without mentioning the ants and the cockroaches and all the bugs that come in. You know? I mean, I'm not really alone.
4: No.
5: In terms of the animal kingdom. But as far as companionship, I'm in that very serene mode of solitude when I'm at home and not working. So that's what I can say about Sophie and my life in terms of how it's shifted since April.
4: Well, I'm sorry to hear about Sophie, first of all.
5: Thank you.
4: I know how that is. I've had a couple of pets over the years that I became quite attached to that have passed. They become, part of your family, right? And I'm wondering, are you thinking about at some point, maybe it's too early still, to maybe bring another dog or perhaps a cat into your home and be part of your family?
5: I'm pretty much 99% sure I will not. I would walk into the vet office, and there's a wonderful person who works there. His name's Patrick. And I would say, Patrick, I'm just going to have to come visit you, by myself, because I'm so used to seeing you. And I would tell him, I was like, I'm not going to have another dog. This Sophie was technically my fourth dog in my life. And I think I know that with my challenges with, I have some issues, health related, and they're not major issues, but I know that for me to care for a dog and be there for a dog, I would not be my best me. And I am wanting to pursue all of my goals to the fullest extent. And that would having a dog at home sometimes is prevents you from doing that, because my life requires some travel, and all the fun and the work and stuff like that sometimes is limited. The cat, I've never had a cat. It's possible I might have a fish, and I'm not saying it lightheartedly. I mean, I enjoy taking care of animals. That's something that's really important to me. So probably a no on that, because there's also the wildlife that I love. You know, I go out into nature, and that's where I get taken care of, and I take care of what I can do. I can be a steward of the environment and still be in touch with animals.
4: That's true. And I remember talking with you in the past about you enjoying just watching the birds from your window. Mm-hmm. I guess you have trees around your property. Yes. That you can. Yeah. I find a lot of enjoyment in doing that where I live too, just going out into the front yard or the backyard. And we have a lot of rabbits and birds, and just communing out there and sort of hanging out with the wildlife that is naturally in your vicinity is very enjoyable too. Now, you don't have to take care of them as much, but you know, you do sit. Sometimes I talk with them, you know, sometimes I do. We'll come around regularly. That we had this big pot on the deck that had some dirt in it, and there was nothing growing in it. And for a while, this one rabbit every morning would just be sitting in the pot, you know.
5: Wow.
4: And I'd see it and talk to it a little bit, didn't get too close, and it looked at me. It was kind of neat, some regular part of my morning regimen for a while. And then one morning, our dog Katie saw the rabbit and ran after it, and that was it. Never saw the rabbit in that pot again. But what are you gonna do?
5: Yeah, I mean, that happens, you know.
4: Yeah,
5: I love that, because you mentioned morning regimen, and I think that the rituals that we have with animals are so important, and they bring us the love that we sometimes are not intentionally seeking, but we are faced with the love that happens automatically in that ritual.
4: Yeah.
5: Yeah. So
4: they keep us centered. It keeps us centered too, right? It helps. I don't know. Sometimes the mornings are tough for several reasons, and having those rituals and having some sort of dependence on you by another creature, it makes you get moving, right? Helps you focus, makes you feel even a little sense of purpose at some level.
5: Right. I mean, this morning I was thinking about this topic because I knew we were talking, we're going to have to talk, but I was standing at my stove just watching my tea water bubble. And if Sophie were here, I would leave it on the stove and I would be preparing her bowl, which is interesting, a small detail that I thought of this morning. And now I'm just focusing on the rumbling noise of the water as it turns into vapor. And it was very meditative, and it was a way for me to commemorate her and to say, thank you, Sophie, for all the tea.
4: That's beautiful. Yeah. That's so cool that, you know, you see things in this manner, Roni. I love it. I really do. And, you know, in the world that we live in at present, if you're paying attention as I do too much, I think you probably shelter yourself a little bit more, which is wise, from, you know, the news and all that. I don't as much as maybe I should, because it's blistering to your psyche, the news. To look at things the way you just described, to find softness and depth at the same time, and to meditate quietly with what's going on in the moment, is so valuable and so much more of a healthy approach as compared to living, as compared to watching the craziness of what's going on in our society, you know, that's in the news in particular.
5: Yeah. It's an S show.
4: It is an S with a T at the end show. It is. Yes, it really is. It's like surreal.
5: But it's the antithesis. I mean, that's civilization for you. I mean, that's You know, it's a discontent civilization, and it will always be discontent. And, you know, while we pin different kinds of ideologies and we talk about different areas like politics or other things, that's the whole of it. I create that atmosphere for the students that I work with. I have about 20 first and second graders, and we've been on a collage marathon, and we're going to be showing our work next week. Actually, I was kind of excited to share with you because we were kind of bantering a little bit about graduation. You had mentioned something, and this is the season of celebration. This is where things are coming together. And in my room where we work, it's quiet, and there's just cutting of images of animals that are placed on these little art cards. We've been doing really tiny, tiny art pieces. And I've been trying to give them that space where they don't have to think about their politics. You know, they have their own politics that they're dealing with, whether it's from home or whether it's from the day at school, or because, you know, school is about accomplishing reading goals and all these kinds of measurements that have to be met, and they don't have to do that with me. You know, they can just push it aside. And so we create that sort of moment of tea. You know, we're just sitting there with our scissors, a little glue, recycled pieces of art cards that I've made for them, and they are well on their way to be collage masters. So I'm excited about that. So and you said something about graduation, though.
4: For you mean in our email exchange?
5: Yeah. What was the job, brother?
4: Well, you know, my day job, the way I pay my bills and to say the least, is I'm a professor, you know. So we just had our graduation ceremony last Sunday, and it was beautiful, you know, as it is, as you said, you know, it is a time of celebration, and it truly was that, as it is every year when we have our ceremony, our graduation ceremony.
5: And what colors do you all have? Like, is there college colors, or is it? I'm trying to visualize what they were wearing, their gowns and so forth.
4: Well, you know, everybody's gown is black, and the caps are black. Our colors are blue and white. Mm-hmm. So the tassels, you'll see blue and white. But you know how graduation ceremonies are. People get really creative with their hats. They put all kinds of stuff on their hats, and some sculptures I saw this year, you know.
5: Yeah. I love it.
4: Go ahead. I'm sorry.
5: I was going to say, I mean, I think I remember at some point learning that there were restrictions on the language that you could use on the top of your cap. I mean, you're like, you know, I F did it or something, you know, like, not do that. Right.
4: Yeah. We didn't see any of that. I remember my eldest son's graduation from college. There was a young woman who had on her hat Namaste. F-U, you know, E-R, that it was hilarious. And
5: that's so funny.
4: Yeah. But the other thing that was, you say color, and I guess this pertains, the student body, and I love this, at the college I teach at is very, very diverse. Mm-hmm. In all regards, socioeconomically, ethnically, and people feel comfortable coming to our college because we're a very open community. And so just the student body, their skin color, their piercings, their tattoos, their ages, their chosen style of dress is so colorful. When you look at this body of humanity, it's beautiful. Wow. I love that aspect of it as well.
5: I love that. That's a great title. Body of humanity.
4: you could use it if you like.
5: Okay.
4: so you will be, are you done? What, you guys are probably not done until June.
5: Actually, I work, it's interesting, the school district, they have multiple schedules. We are an impacted district, so there are year-round schools, but we're not one of them. We're on the traditional calendar, thank goodness. So we're finished next week, actually at the end of the May, at end of May, and then I have June and July for myself. I chose not to do the summer program, which was an option, and so I'm looking forward to that. I am working on other projects. And speaking of colleges, I serve on the board of representatives as a president for Pacific University, where you and I talked about that when I was first a student. And I'm working on a project related to food insecurity. That's an initiative that has been really kind of marked my presidency there. And so it's a huge problem all throughout the nation. I think I know that one quarter at least of students nationwide experience food insecurity, meaning they just, while they are able to attend college with the help of scholarships and so forth, they come in with those backgrounds of inability to pay for their own food and to have healthy choices. So that's what I'm working on. Do you experience any of those kinds of things with any of your students? I'm curious.
4: Yes, yes, yeah. We have, you know, a good portion of our student body, middle class, lower middle class, again, in terms of socioeconomics. And we have a food bank there. There's an office where there's always food, all kinds of food for people to come in. Also machines that are on campus where people can just access food and even clothing. It is an issue for sure. I've had students that are basically living in their cars and stuff, you know, and the drive they have is just amazing. You know, they have food insecurity, you know, housing insecurity, and they're trying to increase their knowledge and their credentials so that they can live a better life as they, you know, choose. It's really inspiring.
5: Yeah. Yeah. I'm really glad that you have some resources there. It's good to know that whenever I hear that, because sometimes when I do work in my little vacuum, I don't know if it's making an impact, but it's nice to know that there are congruent, you know, efforts that are happening across the board. And so that's what I will be working on a little bit more over the summer. And I'm also working on my manuscript. I've been sort of procrastinating, you know, so I need to have my manuscript ready to send out for consideration, do some art, and also plan for the next year. So that those kind of things. It'll still be a very busy summer.
4: Well, that's good, right? I mean, you want to have downtime, but for me, if I'm without any projects, I go a little stir crazy. So the manuscript, is that poetry?
5: It will be poetry, though I've written prose. I am attached to essays and things like that, but my main genre of focus is poetry. And so I expect to have a manuscript ready to send out next year, and then it'll probably come out the year after. So I'm not pushing myself to meet any deadlines. It makes it hard to enjoy writing when it's becomes sort of an assignment. So yeah. That's why I haven't done it all along. So, yeah.
4: Is there a particular theme, or you're going to find that later? Look to see if there's a thread. Is there a title, anything like that? Or is it just totally wide open still?
5: Well, the title can change, but right now it's Descendant as Figure. So I did that as part of my studies. But I learned along the way that titles can change, as you know, since you're a writer also, and I don't know what it'll ultimately be. So I don't know. I'll let you know how it turns out. I have a lot of writing from the last 20 years that can be included. So I don't really know if it'll be the same as what I already gathered as a succinct piece of writing that can go into a manuscript. I'm very open to letting the work do its work on its own, not allowing it to, not me being the overseer of this project. I want the project or the poems to tell me what it want, what they want. Sounds a little loopy, but
4: no, makes sense to me. It makes sense to me. And this is something that's been sort of brewing for, when was the last time, I guess, you published a book? Has it been a while?
5: This would be my first personal collection. My first book was self-published, and I was an editor for an anthology, and that is no longer available. So that was in 2004, and this would be my first collection, really. I've been publishing poems individually, so that has helped me understand that these poems are poems that at least editorial boards like, but I really don't know. So this next couple of months are going to be very telling in terms of how I can form this work. And I think what happens a lot of times is when the writers that I know, is there's a lot of pressure to produce, and I'm not in that realm. I like writing. I want to produce writing, and I have to push myself. I have certain ways of doing that, but if it becomes uncomfortable, then it becomes something that I don't want to do anymore. And I've experienced that a little bit when I do things that are due. I work as a book reviewer, and it's really hard. It takes me one book review has taken me up to 7 months to do, from pitching the book review to publishing. And it's grueling. And because while I'm working, I'm thinking about the topic, and nothing spills on the page. I'm just pushing, pushing, pushing. Nothing comes. And then finally, in one day, I get three paragraphs, mm-hmm. And then what the document gets filled with, the requirement is 700. The document gets filled with maybe 1,000 words. Then I cut it down to maybe 200 words, which is like this sort of chiseling down to the real substance of what I'm trying to say about a poetry collection. So that's that grueling aspect I don't like to apply to my creative manuscript, because the creative manuscript is coming from my soul. It's coming from what I just wish, you know, my family would like to know. You know, it's like, what did she feel like? What was her intention in life, and how did she feel about her ancestors? I mean, it's a lot of ancestry work about my parents. As you know, my parents passed while we were in conversation a lot of times. So that's the substance of it. But really archiving some of that is what I'm after, and I don't want it to be hard in terms of the labor. The emotional labor, though, is there. Because when you write about your parents who are no longer, that you go into that space. We've talked about the artist space, I think.
4: Oh yeah, definitely. And I love the way you're explaining your process and comparing the two when writing something like a book review and then a poem or a piece of prose. I'm wondering, when you're writing a poem or prose, do you let it just all flow and then go back and edit a lot, grammatically or maybe content as well? Or do you edit not as much? Are the two different phases, the content and then the sort of, you know, again, editing portion?
5: Because I've learned a lot through the book review process, I've become a little bit more critical of how I'm expressing my lines. But it doesn't mean that I don't come up with poems I like that just come. Most of the poems that you and I have shared, in terms of my poems, when I've read them on the show, most of those have come immediately. Like, you recall when I remember that moment when I had to, content warning for listeners, I was faced with a moment where I encountered my neighbor who was hanging from a tree. And that poem will eventually be edited, but the first version is very tight. I mean, it was pretty much a poem of witness. And if you change a poem of witness, you have to be really kind of in that space again. And I don't like to change poems of witness, because that moment is gone. You know, it happened, that tragedy happened, and then I wrote about it. So in that instance, I would probably just make sure that things are clear, but not necessarily add more content. If I wanted to add more content, it would be the second poem that I shared with you, which was more of a reflection poem on that process, and the tree was cut down. And so that situation continually evolves in my psyche, and so I can produce more poems about it, but there's only a limit to where I want to cut and change. And, you know, I have problems with prepositions, I will admit.
6: But

0: meter prosody and something sounds right, I mean, not intentionally writing in iambs, but something sounds right, then the preposition doesn't match the actual content. So I have trouble with that. So I would go out, I would go out of my way to look at that. That's been pointed out, and I've also make sure that I do that correctly. It's going to be a lifelong thing with the prepositions, unless I make a class out of it. Like, this is my class for 6 months. I'm only going to work on prepositions, and maybe things will change for me, but I don't know. So that's the kind of thing. Yeah.
1: That's interesting. I love it.
0: Thank you.
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1: If you want at any point today to share a poem, feel free. You know, that's always welcome. A poem from you is always welcome during your segment. Know that. So if you're feeling it, share one. And just, you know, just let me know when you want to do it. I'm looking at the other. There's so much excellent material that you shared with me that you wouldn't mind delving into. So let me see. How about you? I believe it's in, I'm not sure, I guess it's Spanish and then English.
0: Yeah.
1: Do you want to share the phrase in Spanish and then share the translation?
0: Yes, because I walk with you.
1: Right.
0: I came across this phrase. I don't know why, but I came across it while I was doing some research, and it's a very old phrase. I think it's well beyond a 1,000-year phrase in Spanish. And it goes as such, and if anyone out there is a Spanish speaker, probably has heard it. It goes as such. Dime con quién andes y te diré quién eres. It means, in English, the best I could come up with is, tell me with whom you walk with, and I'll tell you who you are. What do you think of that?
1: Makes total sense. It's profound in many ways to me. And it really speaks to the decisions, and, you know, intentionally or unintentionally, we make with regard to how we are going to live our lives based on who we decide to spend time with.
0: Mm-hmm. Yeah. I know you're a big family man, and you have spoken about your family. Is that, would you say that you walk with your family?
1: Definitely, you know, mm-hmm. that whether I want to or not, they're always calling me to do something with them, you know, or do something for them. Yeah, for sure I am. But I do prefer it. I'm, you know, there's an old saying by Clarence Darrow. Clarence mm-hmm. Darrow, I don't know if you know of him. He's a famous attorney from the 20th century. And he oftentimes took on the underdog causes, you know, and he was very successful. But I was reading a book about him at one time, and he made a statement in the book that was this: I don't like humanity, mm-hmm. but I love people. Mm-hmm. So oftentimes that resonated with me. Oftentimes, I'm a curmudgeon, you know, when I'm not around people, and unjustifiably so, very judgmental, I am sure I am. You'll hear me hem and haw about how people, quote unquote, behave. Mm-hmm. But when I'm around people, you know, and I'm spending time with people, I love it. I love talking with people. I love connecting with people, you know, being devious and having some fun, you know, with whatever's going on in the moment. So, yeah, this resonates with me with regard to family, with regard to larger society, and who you choose to spend your time with. It does say who you are. It's a lot about who you are. And your family, you don't really get to choose that so much, I don't think. I mean, you can walk away. You could choose to walk away.

0: from your family, which I would not suggest unless it's a toxic situation where people are just abusing you, then you should get away from them, as hard as that might be. Otherwise, you have responsibilities to your family. So I don't know if that answered your question, but I think I said enough, so you can go from there.
1: I know. I just want to know because you're my elder and I always learn something. Because I remember the last interview, you had said that you were joining the rallies that were happening across the nation in your community. And
0: Yes.
1: that's a form of walking with someone. And I have to admit, I did not do that because if anyone's following the thread of interviews of me, I did not go out and do that. But I do that in different ways. I think, it's also, it can be, do you walk? I walk with ants, tiny ants. I'm willing to walk with them and not try to hurt them. And I see students, one of my students the other day picked up an ant. I was like, what's everyone clamored to the door all at once. And I'm getting ready to tell them to go sit down, please. And then they're like, no, so and so has an ant. They are taking it outside so it can be free. Like, oh my goodness. They've learned too much, These are the people that I walk with who have learned something about the natural world to the point where they will walk with ants,
0: Rather than step on them.
1: rather than step on them. And I do have to share though that we have geese on the campus and they're protected species. And we had two eggs. Yesterday, I'm going to have to take action on this. Yesterday, the eggs were broken. And we discovered it was at the hand of a human being. But there's ways to look at the situation. And we are in an area, it's very rural. So we are on the property or the space, the habitat of these animals. So this is an exact replica of what happens in the real world. Things get destroyed intentionally or not because of our inability to connect to wildlife and understand their role in the ecosystem. And the child is a developing human being, and they probably have eggs for breakfast. It's like they see him crack all the time. So, I think what we'll do today is a composting project, and I'll ask my manager if we can go ahead and save the eggshells, and then go ahead and use the eggshells. But even that would be a breach because it's broken, so let it be absorbed in the environment. But I'll see what the team thinks. So that's kind of the antithesis of the answer.
0: Do you think it was one of the young people you work with that broke the eggs, or somebody else?
1: We know it is.
0: Yeah.
1: Yeah. And there were too many witnesses. So
0: And they're innocent,
1: they're
0: they
1: very
0: don't.
1: innocent. Yeah. And that's part of learning. They probably were told why it wasn't a good thing to do.
0: Yeah.
1: But again, protecting an egg on a playground is not the ideal way of handling wildlife and school properties. I mean, that's something that we all have to contend with in our district because we have a lot of schools that are cropping up because of the overpopulation. And there's growth here. And so we're taking over spaces, and therefore there are wildlife that are suffering, and they are protected. And the entities who come out and say, "Well, we can't do anything about you having all these birds on your campus," so there's just two interfaces that are facing each other. They're just kind of abutting each other. They just, there's no resolution there. So this is one of the consequences.
0: Is Sacramento seeing an influx of people? Is it growing?
1: Yes, a lot. Yeah. We are seeing a lot of people, and it has been happening over a long period of time. Me as a, I'm not in that area of demographic accounting, but it's a common story that people are moving into Sacramento, especially from the San Francisco Bay Area, where housing costs are just out of control. So here it's a little bit more affordable. And then we have so much access to wonderful places. We're not far away from Lake Tahoe. We can go to the Bay Area. It's about an hour and a half drive. We have Point Reyes here, which is a beach area. If one wanted to go to Sierra Mountains, those, it's just not far. It's about 2.5 drive. So it's a very cool destination. And as a result, there's more building. So, yeah.
0: Yeah. Sometimes humans, we're like a virus. You know, we spread, and we need to be controlled to a certain extent. I think that's a fair analogy when you look at the natural environment and how we, I guess unintentionally, just to abuse it, because as you said earlier, we don't really connect with it as much as we should, because we're part of it. We're of it.
1: Yeah, and I think the education is a good place. And my previous job, as you know, was working with children in outdoors, and we would teach them, you know, what the value was and what our connection was. And I think that in education, we have that ability to do that, bridging those, making young people understand that this is your future. You know, we do need to save this small amount of area, because come back 10 years, will it be there? You know, and then they understand, they do understand. So as they encounter this topic more and more, they become more wise, you know. So I'm very optimistic about the students that I'm working with and how they will also share this information with others.
0: Yeah, it sounds great. And I have to mention, to connect back to where we started a little while ago, tell me with whom you walk with, and I'll tell you who you are. You're telling us a lot about who you are based on who you walk with, what you do. And it's wonderful. It's wonderful. And I appreciate it. Now, I also want to ask you something else that you were interested in discussing. Peace, the notion of peace. What is peace? And is there only one type, only one kind of peace?
1: Mm-hmm. Yeah, I don't know the answer to that. I mean, I think it's such a broad word. I mean, if you were to end a poem with the word peace, I think it'd be confusing, unless the poem explained one type of peace. You know, it would be your reverie while you were watching Rabbit that would have, I imagine, was a mesmerizing moment, and it created in your, perhaps your existence, that stillness that is required to acknowledge that, you know, I don't know. I mean, I think about it a lot. I think the word is being thrown around a lot. And I definitely don't think that war is a solution to peace. I mean, that's just bizarre.
0: It is. And I you just conjured another notion in my mind about peace and how it's maybe misperceived by some. Submission, you know. Mm. If you submit, you will have peace.
1: Mm.
0: I don't know how that can happen.
1: That's really interesting, because how do subjugators or people that have power, that doesn't make sense to me. I mean, wouldn't each individual know what peace is for themselves in a way? I mean, I'm at peace at certain moments, I think. Mm-hmm. I I don't know.
0: I don't either. And even I'm reflecting on what I just said to you about submission. I mean, there is another type of submission. The kind of submission I was talking about is this: if you submit to the aggressors, then you will have, we will give you peace. That mm-hmm. is no good. That is unhealthy. That is ugly. But mm-hmm. the other type of submitting is if you submit to the greater, you know, whatever, the universe or whatever you want to look at is larger than you, and open yourself up to it, let yourself go, mm-hmm. rather than try to control or know everything. That could be a healthier way to peace, which we sort of like Buddhist, perhaps. That's what comes in my mind. So it depends on what's, now it goes to the word of what does submit mean, right?
1: Well, it also, the way you describe that second way of thinking about the word submission or submit is the tussle that we have within ourselves individually. I mean, we have the physical body, and then we have the imagination, and then we also have desire, which to me is problematic, that desire to be something, to want something, a desire to be somewhere where you are not, you know, and there's no submission in terms of acceptance. You know, there's submitting to the presence or the person you are as a human being, the way you look, what you have, where you are, you know, as long as you're in a safe space, you know, I'm thinking. But it's desire to improve oneself can be one way of thinking about desire, but desire on the very basic level of desire to be loved, desire to be a popular person, a desire for, I sometimes think about that when I'm evaluating my own behavior. Is this something that I am desiring, and is it going to be something that's of value, and at what sacrifice? Who is sacrificing based on my desire? Who am I sacrificing even? You know, there are moments when I was with Sophie, my dog, and she was in diapers. I had to adjust to putting diapers on her on a daily basis. And there's a whole system that I developed. But my desire was not, none of my desires were linked to that process. The only desire I had was what motivated me was to do the right thing for this person, animal, being who had done things for me that I can't even describe, that I'm not even aware. I was in many interviews with you. She would be sitting next to me right now. So my desire to not be in that situation is probably common for a lot of people who have to be, have to take care of their pets. And even it can be extended to caregiving in general, when people are having to care for people in their lives, there's a strong desire to not be in that situation. And that's why only a few people can do that. You know, there's a lot of rift in families who don't take on the responsibility. And it's because that is not something they've come to terms with in terms of their own desire to lead their days. I'm riffing right now. So
0: no, it makes sense. You know, and there's two desires there too. I mean, several. You could desire to ease the pain, suffering, discomfort of somebody or some, you know, whether that body be a human or a dog, but you don't desire to change diapers or to clean the mess that person is leaving. So they're conflicting. There's a larger desire to ease the pain, the suffering, to comfort, but there's a desire to not have to deal with the, you know, the dirtiness, so to speak, too. Or there's a desire to not be involved at all because it's too difficult for you in whatever way. So there's several types of desires there. And I guess that can go back to almost who you walk with, like in a way, you know, how you, where you choose to walk, how you choose to walk in this life tells you a lot about who a person is as well, or where they are in their development as a human, too. And I can connect that to some of the other things you wanted to talk about here, but I'm looking at the time. We're just about out of time here. Which is awesome because that tells me it's a good conversation when it goes by so quickly. And I hope the listeners are enjoying it as much as I am here talking with Roni Bopla, a regular contributor on Troubadours and Rock on Tours. Did you have a poem or did you come across one or should we hold off until next time? If not, you can just give a closing thought to share with the listeners.
1: I do have a poem.
0: Oh, excellent. We can fade out on that. Let me say, Roni, it's always wonderful, uplifting, nurturing to talk with you. And I'm so happy you're a regular part of our program.
1: Thank you. This is a new poem, and I did some research about the birder Audubon, and we haven't talked about it much. We talked about it a little bit last time. And the title of the poem is Celia. Celia was an enslaved woman in Audubon's home and property. Celia. My mother and father, who are they? I do not know. Your obsession flying. I beg to dream in their soft nests. I beg to dream. I dream them in color. My drawings, they are there. Silver moon, please disguise the dog-eared. The powdery paint is now a fresh gloss. It is birds of America. How does a log carry? Dark eyes is your Haitian half-sister. I learned the ways of your pen. It is a secret to know your mind. The fish pond mud under my shoes. A day of sun. A day of digging. Feathers caught in ropes. I hear them. Slaves, not the screeches of birds. The night comes at the wrong time. You lose your mind and find me.
0: Beautiful. Celia by Roni Bopla. Thank you, sister, so much. I look forward to our next conversation. Enjoy your time with your students.
1: Thank you. I appreciate you and the audience. Sending you much love.
0: Ciao.
1: Ciao.

0: Glide. Solipsistic, as I view the broken eggs of a goose like a noose, is my myopic view of this amazing natural world, stifling the pure air of life as human strife inherently within our species, it seems, governing every step, every breath, every move and stillness, stymied by fear of knowing, not knowing, growing, dying, striving through the eternal struggles of this place in space, the Milky Way, four-dimensional, infinitesimal volume of one universe surrounded, a part of infinite ways and means, a touch of one voice, billions of voices as one, alone, forever connected with everything that has been done. How does this work as the birds chirp and the sun shines, something seeming ordinary but is truly sublime without any register, thus limits of time? And I cry, smile, spit, welcome, run, hide, hold on and try to transcribe a moment of messages alive. And there you have it, episode 675 of Troubadours and Raconteurs, with yours truly, E.W. Conundrum Demure. I'd like to thank those folks who made this episode possible. First and foremost, Roni Bopla, and these musical artists: Thelonious Monk, Sarah Vaughn, Branford Marsalis, and Terrence Blanchard too. And of course, I would like to thank you for listening. Until next time, let's give it a go and do our best with this time. 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
1: I had the opportunity to go to the Art Mageddon Festival in Ditmas Park recently, and there I met a local mom and volunteer named Genevieve and her two children, Remsen and Pipsy. Genevieve got to witness Pipsy express herself creatively using spray paint for the first time and mused about how uniquely Brooklyn that moment was.
2: And like, I just turned 47 and I'm like, I could be in yoga pants in the suburbs. But instead, here I'm raising my two beautiful kids with adults who are amazing in a space that I trust. And like, I come back after leaving them alone and they've like broken out the spray paint. And it's baby's first day of spray painting.
1: I'm Calvin Williams. This is what Brooklyn sounds like.
2: What does Brooklyn sound like?
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4: Perfect.

You know, girls, it's hard to find a guy that really blows your mind. And you just dig everything he does, like when he gives you that great big special hug and that heavy kiss. Girls, you know the kind.

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We had an argument. 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I don't want to see you anymore. But he was cool. He just stood there looking so hurt. And he said, if that's the way you want it. And he split. And I just stood there looking dumb and let that man walk right out of my life.

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And my friends, they knew. I know they knew. And then one evening, I was standing at the bus stop and I heard a

guess the shock of seeing him made me order a martini, because that's something that I've never done before. But I felt I needed something stronger than coffee to lean on. Oh, the music was soft, and the lights were low, and that drink had started going to my head. He hadn't said anything about us, so I knew it was my move, and it had to be now. I could feel my nerve building. I couldn't let him go, not this time. Not this time. So I took his hand, looked him straight

Good evening, Radio Free Brooklyn. Welcome back to another episode of Tighten Up Radio. I'm your host, Matt. Hope everybody is enjoying their Friday night so far. Tonight, I'm going to be paying tribute to one of my favorite tropes of soul and funk music, the opening monologue. It's something you don't really hear a lot about nowadays, but I really miss those spoken word intros to classic soul songs. So without further ado, I'm going to let the music do the talking. I'll check in with you later.

lot. 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I have a seat on the same old bench to watch the children play. You know, tomorrow is their future, but for me, just another day. They all gather around me. They seem to know my name. We laugh, tell a few jokes, but it still doesn't ease my pain. I know I can't hide from a memory, though day after day I've tried. I keep saying she'll be back, but today again.

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Barbara, this is Shirley. You might not know who I am, but the reason I'm calling you is because I was going through my old man's pockets this morning, and I just happened to find your name and number. So woman to woman, I don't think it's being any more than fair than to call you and let you know where I'm coming from. Now, Barbara, I don't know how you're gonna take this, but whether you be cool or come out of a bag on me, you see, it really doesn't make any difference. But it's only fair that I let you know that the man you're in love with, he's mine. From the top of his head to the bottom of his feet, the bed he sleeps in, and every piece of food he eats. You see, I make it possible. The clothes on his back, I buy them. The car he drives, I pay the note every month. So I'm telling you these things to let you know how much I love that man. And woman to woman, I

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Sit down now. No, sit down. No, don't say nothing. You see, wait a minute. That's your problem. That is your problem. You're always saying the wrong thing at the right time. You see, I don't know how to explain it to you. The best I can tell you is what my mother told me as I was coming up. She used to say, son, chances go round. She said, the same people that you meet going up, you meet the same old faces coming down. Tell the truth. You see, people today, they come out, man, to party. They come out to party, man. They didn't come out to hear all that job mess you talking about.

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You see, listen.

in. I thought you'd have sense enough to realize what you're doing, but I see you don't. 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No, sit down. You see, people are too sensitive today. They don't want to hear all that jive you're talking, man. 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Tell the truth. I can't very much blame them. As much as it hurts me, it hurts to see people going around behind our backs saying that his woman this, his woman that, and she ain't this, she ain't that. I want to be proud of you, mama. I want to be proud of you. Listen, as long as you live,

cut y'all loose, man. Yet I gotta go see if I can find baby. You know, Mom, I've been carrying her picture around in my wallet for so long, it just then faded away. Some

I hope everybody's enjoying tonight's episode of Tighten Up so far. I'm going to be doing a little spoken word intro of myself here. If you're enjoying tonight's episode, you should check out radiofreebrooklyn.org/donate and consider giving a little bit. You can give any amount that you like, but no matter what you give, it will help us put on more shows like this. And now I leave you with a little Marvin Gaye. Enjoy.

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Again, just wanted to thank everybody for tuning in to another episode of Tighten Up. Thanks for tuning into Radio Free Brooklyn. Before I leave you with the queen of the rap, Millie Jackson, I just want to say thanks for tuning in, enjoy your weekends, and I will see you all next week. Have a good night. This is It by Millie Jackson. This album.

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0: Because you have this problem in relating in the bedroom these days.
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0: Today, I'm at Testo Northern Italian Restaurant on the corner of Scholes and Leonard Street, where owners and managers Max and Dominic first opened the restaurant's doors in 2012.
1: Max knows more about it because he's actually Italian.
2: What's your favorite dish here?
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2: By Brooklyn.
1: He came together with another partners of ours, and we took a look, and we fell in love with the place, and we decided to open Testo.
2: How are things going right now with everything that's going on? 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This is great.
1: Thank you for that. We're waiting. We're in survival mode. Mm-hmm. 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A lot of regulars still show up, you know.
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1: Takeout is our main bread, I suppose, yeah.
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0: you know, you gotta go in. Fuck on it. You gotta just go in. You know what I mean?
1: Okay. Yeah. What's up?

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0: Johnny Suspended Animation woke up in the year 2006, and he inquired, "Is my favorite punk music still popular?"
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0: Scared ya.
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0: Hi, guys.
3: I'm Shelly.
0: And I'm Christian. Wahoo. And that's the studio audience.
3: And it sounds like we have somebody else in the studio today.
0: I think there's another body in here.
3: Make yourself known. Hello?
4: Hello?
3: Oh, my God.
0: Mystery guest. Who is it?
3: And today we have a very special episode because we have PK in the building.
0: Wham, ba, ba, ba, wham.
3: Oh, we are so excited to have you.
4: Thank you for having me.
3: PK, how are you?
4: I'm fantastic. How are you guys?
3: Great now that you're here.
0: Aww. We are great.
3: We are
0: even
3: so
0: better now.
3: Even better now.
0: The audience
3: we were garbage
0: is elated.
3: Before. We are so happy to have you for the second time.
4: So happy to be
0: I know.
4: Here.
0: Oh, second time around. The remix.
3: The remix. Last time, if you guys are, if you're listening for the first time.
0: Welcome.
3: Crazy. Where have you been? It's an 113th episode. Weird. We are music, media, pop culture. I was going to say TV show.
0: No.
3: You can't see
0: maybe
3: us.
0: Maybe in the future.
3: Who knows?
0: Manifesting.
3: Public access.
0: Yes.
3: We're a radio show. We talk about music, media, and we also get to interview really cool people about what they
0: do
3: in the arts as well. PK, we had back on the show, and it was 2024.
4: Yikes.
0: Oh.
3: It was a long time ago.
4: I was like, I knew it wasn't a year ago, but that's a
3: no.
0: I didn't realize it had been that long.
3: I was checking back. I was like, whoa, it's actually been such a long time. And last time we interviewed PK about some of their projects going on. For those of you who don't know, PK used to be my professor, turned mentor, turned very good friend.
0: Wow.
4: Thank God for that.
3: Thank God for that. Mm-hmm. It's like I held you at gunpoint to be my friend.
4: I'll take it.
3: So we're going to recap on some of the things that PK's been working on,
0: yes.
3: Some old stuff, some new stuff. So we're really excited to hear all about it. We have some questions planned. We have some fun games planned.
0: Yes. Chock full of activities.
3: You're an avid listener of Lala as well.
4: Yeah. I tune in from Denmark. I listen while I'm making dinner.
3: What time is it there? When
4: 5 p.m.
3: Oh, my God.
0: That's amazing.
3: Happy 5 p.m., Laura.
4: It's 5 p.m.
0: That's so amazing.
3: Are you cooking, Laura? What are you making?
4: She's on the Discord now.
3: Oh, I'm so excited. Aww. Oh, we've got some fun people on already. We got Leanne in the Discord. We got Sierra.
4: Yay.
3: My dad's definitely messaged us already. He usually goes, yay.
4: Aww.
0: Hi, everyone.
3: Hi, everybody. Okay, so you're living in Denmark.
4: I am still,
3: so,
4: yes.
3: So
4: year five. Crazy.
3: Crazy.
0: That is wild. Yeah. A Denmark listener, it really elevates the show, I must say, when I can say we have an
4: audience.
0: International audience. Yeah. So thank you for that.
3: Because all of a sudden we'll look at the scope of, it'll be like New York, North Carolina, Denmark.
0: Denmark.
3: We're like, whoa, international.
0: We get random Singapore here and there, which is funny, but... Hello to our Singapore audience.
4: Hi.
3: What time is it there?
0: Great question. We'll find out
3: none
0: at some
3: know.
0: Point.
3: No.
0: Nope. None of us
3: not
0: know.
3: Even a little bit. I'm
0: nope.
3: Like, I think it's Pacific time.
0: I could not guess.
4: It's not.
0: Oh.
3: I'm like, could be. Oh, Laura's here.
0: And that's why we're artists.
3: Laura made toast for dinner.
4: Oh.
3: In parentheses, sick.
4: Oh.
0: Yeah,
4: she's sick.
3: Wait.
0: Host.
3: Yep, hold on. That's exactly what I'm going to do.
4: Sound effects.
0: Womp.
3: Oh.
0: Feel
3: Sorry,
0: better.
3: Laura. Feel better. Have ugh. Some OJ. Orange juice.
0: Yeah. Oh, to clarify.
4: Like that just didn't translate.
3: Just in case people... Okay, this isn't that kind of a show, so...
0: OJ.
3: Okay, so you're visiting from Denmark.
4: Yes.
3: It's been a minute since you've been back.
4: Yeah, I haven't been back in a year.
0: Wild.
4: So, yeah, and this is the first trip where I'm just... Yeah, I'm not teaching any workshops or anything. It's like literally just to fill my cup up and see
0: that's
4: some
0: amazing.
4: Theater.
0: I didn't know that.
4: Catch up with people and yeah, hope to be back in the fall for maybe a little longer.
3: Yes, okay. Maybe nice. A little bit longer. That would be nice. Then you can really settle in instead of having to pack your schedule so tight.
4: I just canceled dinner plans tonight because I was like, I
3: did.
4: Have no juice.
0: Yeah,
4: left.
0: Yeah.
4: No, I need to. Yeah.
3: You need to sit and
4: I just,
3: do nothing.
4: I packed the schedule so hard.
0: Yeah.
3: You have a
4: you
3: lot
4: think
3: of people
4: I would
3: who
4: learn.
3: Love you.
4: Thanks.
3: So, what are some highlights of the trip so far?
4: Oh, yeah. Seeing shows, ugh. Hanging out with you. Yeah, I mean, it's just really nice to be back in the city. And to have been gone and come back and feel like I'm almost a different, like a more healed person in a place where, I had previously struggled feels like incredibly empowering.
3: Oh, that's
0: great.
3: Beautiful.
4: Yeah.
3: Full circle moment. Oh, that's fantastic. I love to hear it. You've seen some shows while you were here, yeah?
4: Yeah, I saw Girl Interrupted last night with Grace. And then the night before, I saw The Maids at St. Anne's with you and Sierra, which was awesome. Mm-hmm. And I'm seeing Animal Wisdom tomorrow at Signature.
3: Full of theater.
0: I was about to say.
4: And if you want to join me on Saturday, we'll go over to the Performing Arts Library and watch two more.
0: Incredible, the Performing Arts Library.
4: I just emailed them to be like, can I bring another person with me? Yeah.
0: That's so nice. Yeah. I love how strict they are. Like, I know it's annoying for some people, but I like how like official it is there.
4: You have to book an appointment.
0: You have to book an appointment and it's like someone is watching you while you're watching it to make sure that you're not like filming or anything. Because people will, and I'm sure
3: people do. But I feel like the last time we were there, people
0: were trying.
3: We're trying.
0: And I'm
3: like, come on. What are we doing?
0: It's the whole purpose of the thing is that it's like archived and confidentially. Anyway, that's exciting. Yeah. Me and Shelly saw, what did we see there? Oh.
3: We saw...
0: not Ragtime.
3: No.
0: That's what I saw in college. That's why.
3: Oh, you went to see Ragtime there?
0: Yeah, yeah. It was
3: that's so nice.
0: That's the first time I went.
3: We saw Company.
0: Yes.
3: Yeah.
0: We saw Company and we were like, we're going to go back every weekend.
3: Yeah. Oh, yeah. We recapped it on the show. We're like, wow, this is amazing. Everybody's got to do it.
4: What an incredible resource.
3: You can't miss it. We're going to go all the time.
4: If you have a library card and you're like, I can't afford to go to theater, like literally go watch anything you want.
0: It's so great.
3: You could see the most impactful pieces of theater of our generation for free.
4: For free.
0: Yeah.
3: It's
0: for free.
3: Insane. And it's insane the amount of people. You know what? Go to the library, guys.
0: Guys,
3: we're not brought to you by the library, but go to the library.
0: Get a New York Public Library. And doesn't Brooklyn have a different public library card?
3: Yes, they do.
0: I learned that recently.
3: I think it accepts the New York one, but they do have separate cards. If I'm not understanding, yeah.
0: Gorge. Well, that's amazing. Chock full of theater. Chock full of activities. That sounds like a great trip.
4: Yeah.
0: I thought you were here for work, so that's amazing.
4: No, not this time.
0: Joy. Here for joy.
3: Joy. Here for joy. A trip for joy is always great.
0: Gorge. Well, we've got a lovely show planned for you today.
3: Yeah, we do.
0: Lots of questions.
3: Lots of fun stuff, but we should jump into your first song, and then we will jump into some questions.
0: How do you
4: feel about that? Grab any of those four.
3: Any of them?
4: Yeah. Okay.
0: Ooh, I'm excited. I have no clue.
4: You want to start with like a bop?
3: What's the bop?
4: The last one is the bop.
3: The last one's the bop?
4: Totally.
3: What, Haunted Bands or Touching Yourself?
4: No, Touching Yourself by the Japanese House.
3: Tell us about that song.
4: Oh, I mean, I don't know what to say about it. It's just, it's a incredible, I mean, it's a catchy, fairly new song. Good band, good lyrics.
3: Fabulous.
4: Yeah, it'll be stuck in your head all day.
3: Ooh, all right, y'all. This is Touching Yourself by the Japanese House. We'll see you guys on the other side.
0: Goodbye.

0: All right.
1: every mic up.
2: Oh God.
1: Sorry, we were talking about Billy Joel because Shelly's from Long Island, so it's a necessity every 2 days.
2: We're talking.
1: Just kidding. Billy Joel. No
2: offense. If I don't go a day without talking about Billy Joel, you know, in like a video game where you lose like half a heart.
1: Yeah, exactly. I lose half a life. Yeah.
2: If I don't bring him up at least once, yeah. It's just part of being from
1: soul.
2: Long Island. It's a contract.
1: Check the box for the day. Yes. I get it.
2: That was Touching Yourself by Japanese House. Fantastic song. I love. So fun. The voice is fantastic. Yeah. And you compared it to
3: Caroline Polachek?
2: Yes.
1: Yeah.
2: Absolutely
1: I love.
2: Fantastic.
1: Ooh. The little flip.
2: You're bringing a gorgeous repertoire today.
1: Yeah, I'm excited to see what the rest of the songs are.
2: Yes. But we are going to jump into some things that you've been working on. Right. We're going to recap on things that you have been, that you're looking to do. But first, we want to jump into, we understand that you're joining the audio landscape. You're joining our family,
3: yay,
2: right, with your very own podcast. So we have a question. What drove you to start? It's called It's All About the Process podcast. What drove you to start it and what's it about? Tell us about it.
4: Yeah, so I did a training in, it's called like a podcast tour training. Ooh. With the podcast whisperer, Kelly Moser.
2: Oh, wow.
4: And part of that was doing research onto like what podcasts could you guest on to like promote your work, right? Mm-hmm. So I was doing research and going like, there's nothing here. Like, I was having a really hard time finding anything that was about like the artistic process and, mm-hmm, and building a practice and like the skills you need to be like have a sustain a long-term career. Mm-hmm. So then I was like, it was the same thing with the monologue database. It was like, this doesn't exist. Why doesn't this exist? Like, okay, well, if it doesn't exist, why not me?
1: Yeah.
4: So absolutely. Yeah, then I just started brainstorming what kind of topics I think would be most salient for working actors or aspiring actors. Mm-hmm. And this whole first season is about the myth of talent versus skill.
2: Ooh.
4: And how everything is learnable and growth mindset. And then specifically interviewing. So there's some solo talks, but then I also interview five different, former students or people in my community who are swings. So like, ooh, on national tours and Broadway, cool, and hear about how they work on building skills, and if they could go back and train again, what would be the skills that they would want to work on to be even better than they are now.
2: Oh, that's so interesting. And I love that you brought up growth mindset. That was something that we talked about so much last time. That's something that I really learned from you. Mm. So I love that you're bringing that into the forefront of this podcast. Oh, that's and I love that you are the starter of so many things.
4: It's fun.
2: Like I mean that the monologue database and this, it doesn't exist. Why not just create it?
4: Why not just
2: make
4: it?
2: I think that's
1: absolutely
2: so cool. That's really, really awesome. So you have some solo talks, you have some interviews with these people. What do you hope to achieve?
4: Yeah,
2: with
4: creating
2: this show.
4: The reason I made it is because it doesn't exist, and because there isn't a lot of discourse about, I think people are really siloed and isolated, and like being an actor is a really lonely thing.
2: Which is crazy, because it's all about connection.
4: But I mean, when you're training, it's all about ensemble, and
2: right.
4: And as soon as you stop training, then you're almost immediately without that accountability, where you have to be there every day and you have to work on your practice. There's nobody holding your feet to the fire anymore.
2: Mm.
4: So this podcast is really about looking at all of the different ways that we kind of get in our own way and how to work around that in terms of mindset, in terms of nervous system regulation, and in terms of like just shifting how we think about having a career, rather than thinking about it as something that we squeeze in between our side jobs, and it's the thing we want to be doing.
2: Yeah.
4: But how do you build a practice so it feels like you're doing it all the time, that it's part of your everyday? So I don't think training programs prepare actors for building a sustainable artistic practice.
2: No, it's a lot of self, what's the word I'm looking for? Not determination. It's self-discipline.
4: Yeah. And again, when you graduate, there's nobody checking in on you, nobody grading you. There's no stakes anymore.
2: Yes.
4: So I think people get down on themselves and think like, oh, well, like I don't have what it takes, because they're not actually investing in their kind of daily practice. Like, what are you doing to feed your art every day?
1: Yeah.
2: That doesn't end with a grade. It ends with you feeling confident in what you're working on.
4: Yeah, and like one of the talks, not to spoil anything, but one of the talks is about the difference between intrinsic and extrinsic motivation.
2: Ooh.
4: So most training programs and all of it are like public education is about extrinsic motivation. Like, here's a sticker chart, here's a grade, mm-hmm. here's a approval, here's yeah. or the threat of, we're going to put you on probation, you're going to get cut from the program. Right? Negative extrinsic yes. motivation. So then intrinsic motivation is like the internal curiosity and the passion and what makes you excited to do that scene again, not because you're trying to, quote, get it right, mm-hmm. but because there's something in you that you want to explore through that work.
2: That's beautiful.
1: Interesting. I'm like silent over here because I'm just so interested. I'm like, wow.
2: I can't wait to tune in. Like this?
1: Oh, 100%. I mean, I'm loving what I'm hearing. Where are we going to be able to find this show?
4: Well, it's going to get hosted through Substack. Yeah, I'm very new to this. I haven't uploaded the first episode yet, but it will be available wherever podcasts are.
1: Okay.
4: Wherever you listen to podcasts.
2: Wow.
4: And and if you're following me on Instagram, like, I will be posting when new episodes are up. If you're on my email list, you'll get those notifications too.
1: Lovely.
2: Oh, that's so exciting. Do you think you'll, so with Substack, have you thought about writing larger pieces on there as well?
4: Yeah, I think that we're trying to head into a more analog, slow moving content consumption, and I think we should be interrogating the way we consume online and to move to more slow form. And I know a lot of people are doing that through like long form YouTube.
2: Mm-hmm. Yes.
4: And for me, like, the podcast is kind of long form. Mm-hmm. I don't think any episode, like, I think all of the interviews are about an hour.
2: Okay.
4: And then all the solo talks are like less than 45 minutes. So.
2: Okay.
4: Yeah. And I think I have 12 episodes and it'll be, so 12 weeks of long form. But I will try to have some sort of like elaborating, some sort of like an article that goes with it as well, with maybe some resources and other geeky stuff like that.
2: Mm. What are some of your favorite parts about doing it so far?
4: Oh, interviewing. Ugh, it's so much fun. And being able to for the solo talks, like, riff on things that I never had the time to when I was a professor, because it's just like, oh my God, get all the content. Yes. Like, you have to get students to this place by this date.
1: Yeah.
4: So you don't get to really dig into like the, why are we doing this and how do you make it more sustainable? It was just like, here, we have to get through this material. So being able to, kind of geek out on the pedagogy of it.
2: Yeah.
4: Yeah.
2: The reason, the why.
4: The why. That's my why,
2: That's awesome. Oh, that's fabulous.
4: Thanks.
2: Do you know when you're going to start putting it up?
4: Probably the beginning of June, so
2: Oh, my gosh.
4: As soon as I get back to
2: around the corner.
1: Yeah.
2: Oh, make sure to send us the link so we can share it everywhere.
4: Yeah, I will.
1: 100%.
4: I was trying to have it launched for today to be like, it's launching today.
2: That'd be crazy.
4: I did not get my organization together for that.
2: Hey, June's a great start time.
4: June's a great start.
1: 100%.
2: Oh, my God. Yeah. That's fantastic. That's so exciting.
1: Right around the corner. Yeah.
2: It's filling me with a lot of joy to hear you talk about this kind of stuff, because that's what drew me to your classes and makes me continue to want to work with you and be your friend, you know, after all of these years, after over a decade of knowing you.
4: Yeah.
2: You being passionate about all of these things, passionate about the art, not just passionate about the success, that's secondary
4: the product.
2: Yes,
4: right?
2: It's not about the product. It's about how you feel. It's about the art of it all. So I think that's really beautiful, and I'm glad that you're putting your voice out there in a different medium.
4: Thanks.
2: Because the audio landscape is absolutely fantastic and, you know, riddled with goodies. So
4: yeah,
2: I'm glad
4: you're
2: joining it.
4: To you guys every week. And I was like, you know what? Like, maybe I could just start talking about the things that I am excited about. And
1: 100%.
4: Maybe other people are. I mean, even just seeing your reactions live right now.
2: We're like,
4: it's
2: wow.
4: It's very heartening.
2: I mean, I think that it's going to be a real success.
4: Nice.
2: I think people will love to hear it.
1: So I agree.
2: We're very excited to hear more about it. My last question about the podcast is, so fast forward a year, you know, your first 12 episodes are out, maybe a couple more are out. Where do you think that it'll be at? What is your long-term vision for it?
4: Yeah, I'm hoping that each quote season, I guess, has a different theme. And that I have a massive list of people that I want to interview and talk about, everything from skills to mindset to people's journeys. And so I have a massive list of I want to have a whole season about like multi-hyphenates and the joys and hardships of being a multi-hyphenate and how to think about that differently. Yeah.
2: Oh, that's fantastic. Oh, how fun. Well, we're going to be looking forward to the premiere of It's All About the Process
1: 100%.
2: Podcast.
1: We'll be one of your many international listeners. Yours is already elevated.
2: Can you believe it? So many New York listeners.
1: So many.
4: Love it.
1: No, can't wait. We will be tuning in as soon as it is up. So
4: thank
1: can't
4: you
1: wait.
4: Both.
2: Oh, it's going to be so fun. So we're now going to move forward into a different section of the show.
1: Yeah.
2: We're now going to talk about something we spoke about the last time you were here. Sure. Just a little bit is your play, Turn and Face the Strange. So we talked about it. We talked about it last year, how you've been working so hard on it. Since then, you've come such a long way with the work. So before we dive into more questions, can you give us a little bit of a reminder what the play is and what it's about?
4: Yes, sure. It's a semi-autobiographical play about my experiences with chronic pain, following the journey of a woman who is a David Bowie expert and scholar and like TED Talk speaker. And they have an accident and end up in debilitating chronic pain and then lose all hope after exhausting all options to get out of pain and try to take their life. And in purgatory, they meet Bowie, and Bowie convinces them to try to go back and live their life, but under one condition: they've got to do it differently. And all of the everything that this David Bowie manifestation speaks is verbatim, like lyrics, quotes, interviews,
2: very cool
4: movie quotes. Yeah, so I never put any words in his mouth. It's all right from the source.
1: I love that. You said I would never.
4: Yes, I would never.
1: I would never. That's amazing. I mean, you explained it to us last year, but hearing it again, I'm like, I'm sold.
4: I'm so much clearer on what it is now, too. Yeah. So it didn't feel as hard to pitch it this time.
1: Absolutely. I can get that process.
2: How many years have you?
4: This is year 5.
2: That's woo! Insane.
4: But everybody says it takes 10 years to get it to like, exactly. A commercial stage. So yeah.
2: You're in that midway point.
4: All right, here we go.
1: Yeah.
2: All right. So this has been nominated 2 times, NPC semifinalist. What is NPC?
4: So National Playwrights Conference at the Eugene O'Neill Theater Center.
2: Wow.
4: Yeah. So people submit their plays every year for the conference, which is, it's crazy. So they do 1 round of semifinalists where it's, I think, 15% of the submissions. I can't remember the numbers from this year. But then, yeah, I think 10 people make it to finals, and then they produce and develop one of them.
1: Whoa.
2: Of course. It's just one.
4: Maybe it's more than one this year, actually. I can't remember if they listed the finalists or if they only listed the one that they're going to develop, or if I can't remember the specifics, but
2: sure.
4: Yeah, this is the second year that I've been a semifinalist, which is like bonkers to me. Thank you.
2: That's amazing.
4: Yeah, I mean, it's my first play. I'm 40. I've never written a play before. And yeah, this is it's bonkers to me that I honestly, this last draft, the first time I was here working on the play, last year, and it was like doing choreography rehearsal, like exploratory choreography rehearsal. And that night got the semifinalist notification, and I got it when I was on the street, and I was like, yeah, like calling Jason, my mentor, who was collaborating with me on the play. And I was just like, I can't believe this.
1: That's wild.
4: And then to get it again this year was like, the draft I sent in, I was like, I don't know, I'm just going to send it in again. And I wasn't even feeling that great about it. I was like, the whole story's there, but like where I'm headed with it. Mm-hmm. Like I hadn't started turning it into a one person show. Mm-hmm. And I just didn't
2: get more into that.
4: Yeah. I didn't feel as confident about sending that draft in. So I was really surprised to be a semifinalist again.
1: That's
4: I was
1: amazing. Like,
4: but yeah, no, now we're, yeah, like you said, we're going to talk about how it's a one person show.
2: What a fabulous segue. The last time we spoke, it was a larger cast show with different people playing different versions of the main character.
4: And you've come into workshops and read for different parts. And
2: I've come into workshops and readings. It was an 8-person cast, and now it's a 1-person show.
4: Yeah,
2: which is
4: me.
2: You. So definitely need to hear about that process. What brought you to that decision? Was it there like one aha moment where you were like, oh my God, I think it's got to be one, and I think it's got to be me. So how did you get there?
4: I wish I could remember if it was like a moment of like it clicking that's what we had to do next. But it came, I think, for a lot of logistical reasons of like submitting to these residencies and these like development opportunities. And a lot of them have criteria of like, you can't submit a play that's got like more than 4 characters or is like
2: really?
4: This length is the maximum length. So they have different criteria. And also I had talked to somebody who is, has been making 1-person shows for a decade and like winning at fringe festivals and things like that. And she was like, the easier it is to produce, the better your chances of producing it are. So not a that big cast. Sense. She was like shocked that I said 8 people. She's like, yeah, no.
2: less moving parts.
1: Gotta shape that
4: down. And also like minimal set and minimal tech. And like, how could it be yeah, the most, the easiest to produce, like the, sure. the cheapest to produce. Mm-hmm. So I was like, well, it could be a one person show, like maybe. And yeah. Jason really nudged me for a while wow. and was like, I think you can. I think Kenny also in a feedback session said, yeah, this can absolutely work as a one person show. So it was, I needed a little bit of encouragement, even just to think about it as a one person show. And we've been working on that version of the script, that draft, since September. Mm-hmm. And then, yeah, I mean, it's not even like that I'm the right person for it, although it is my story and it's incredibly healing to like work through this. Mm-hmm. But yeah, no, it's incredibly humbling to start working on it as a performer and to get back into performing after, yeah, two decades of not
1: wow.
4: performing.
1: How does at all. That feel? I didn't know that.
4: Yeah. I basically put all my eggs in the basket of like teaching
1: okay.
4: from right. since grad school. And mm-hmm. I was like, yeah, I could always audition for things and never mm-hmm. had the time to, because I just really spent all of my time yeah. trying to pour my resources into yeah professional development and yeah. things like that. Yeah, no, it's wild. It's incredibly humbling, incredibly vulnerable. Mm-hmm. It reminds me how incredibly skilled and brave all of the artists that I work with are, because like what it takes to in the moment make different choices, and how like, even just the memorization part of it is, it's just crazy yeah. how much like you guys are doing this like week in and week out, like multiple things. You're rehearsing things and getting off book with them within 24 hours for quick turnover auditions mm-hmm. that you're submitting. It's just, yeah, I have such incredible admiration for the artists that I work with after having to kind of dive back in
1: yeah.
4: into the deep end.
2: You know, it's crazy for me to hear that, because you are the reason so many of your students and so many of lives that you've touched have the confidence in in order to accomplish these things and do things scared and keep growing. So, you know, you've taught me so many things. So all I can say is you've got it, because you've given it to other people. Mm, you know what
4: that's
2: I mean?
4: Very sweet.
2: So,
4: thank you.
2: So I'm.
4: I gotta, you know, walk the walk now too.
2: Yes,
1: yeah. Absolutely.
2: And I can see how that could be really scary.
4: Yeah, and it's also like reverse engineering the things I teach. Everything from. Sure. Yeah, how we break down text. I'm mm-hmm. Doing that as a writer, being like, it needs to have these things so that the actor has, you know, knows how to use this text, knows what to do with it, and then it's me. And then also the vocal transformation thing of having to play eight characters and have yeah. really distinct vocal and physical life for them is, oh yeah, now I'm going to have to walk the walk of doing it again. So yeah, I was just telling you earlier, I worked with Grace McLary, who's kind of like my protege.
2: Yeah.
4: yesterday on trying to find these different voices, and yeah, kind of just like reverse Uno'd, here, now you're the coach, let's try to make this really specific. And was so much fun to work on. It gave me so much more confidence, and I found some ease and was less nervous about how sure. am I going to do this, is it going to be specific enough, that kind of thing.
2: How did it feel to have your protege now? It was like the master has now become like the teacher. The student has now become the master. How was that?
4: I was just over the moon. Oh. She's such a good coach and like so easy to be with. And like, yeah, gave me incredible confidence. And yeah, just hearing her even creatively interpret things and say like, what happens if you slow this down? And then we played with it and be like, oh, that's so much fun.
2: That's
4: and
2: very cool.
4: Yeah, I'm very proud of her.
2: I'm sure did you have moments where, you know, Grace would say things and you're like, damn, I can't believe I didn't think of that. That's
4: yeah, we recorded it and I watched some of it back last night and I was like, oh, that's really fun. Because that's actually what it's like to be on the other end of the other side of the table now.
2: Yeah.
4: Yeah, it was really fun.
2: Oh, that's so cool. Oh, I love that. Let me see if I have any. Wow. Yeah, we've kind of, you know what? Our last question in this Turn and Face a Strange section before maybe we jump into some songs. What is next for the process of Turn and Face a Strange?
4: Yeah, so I am memorizing like the first act right now. We have some dreams of actually trying to like put a deadline on it being ready to start workshopping in a space with tech, because there's a lot of like,
2: right.
4: okay, we're going to have three different color lights for these three different parts of the main character. Mm-hmm. So I think some of it's tech dependent. So
2: sure.
4: it's a matter of like, can we say by this date, mm-hmm. like end of January next year, can I be completely off book with this and ready to workshop it on his feet?
2: Yeah.
4: in a space. But also like today I'm meeting with a producer. Like I made contact with a bigger producer for maybe having a meeting in the fall. So things I did not anticipate for this trip that just happened because I was here is the most New York thing that's
1: happened. I know. I'm like, that sounds very New York.
2: The people you meet, the conversations you have. I mean, you never know.
4: Yeah.
2: And you know, the fact you are so ready to tell us about the play, I'm sure that that helped you when meeting new people on this trip.
4: Yeah.
2: Yeah.
4: Yeah. Yeah, absolutely.
2: I do have a follow-up question.
4: Do it.
2: We spoke about this a little bit the other day. Now that we've transitioned into, well, I'm like, you've been transitioned into making this a one-person show. Are there other one-person works that you are pulling inspiration from moving forward?
4: So many. When we started working on it, I am currently and forever will be obsessed with Andrew Scott's Vanya. Have watched that four or five times now.
2: Wow.
4: Watched it on the plane the last time I was on my way home from here and like actually was notating like what specifically is he doing with his body and his voice and it's amazing how effortless he makes it look. And yeah, he plays, there's eight characters in that show.
1: Oh, wow.
4: And he doesn't use tech to delineate between, he just completely embodies and shifts and it's gorgeous. But also like on Saturday, I'm going to go to the Performing Arts Library and see Picture Dorian Gray, which I saw last year in person with Sarah Snook. Oh, amazing. So Kip Williams was the director, same director for The Maids that we just saw.

0: That's it. Thank you for sharing so much about the new play. My God.
1: Thank you for giving me a platform to do it.
0: Oh my God.
2: Absolutely. Anytime.
0: I'm sure the next time that you're on the show, you're going to be just absolutely steps. I'm just excited.
2: I can't
0: to
2: wait
0: hear
2: to see
0: where
2: you're
0: gonna
2: be. Where it's going
0: to
2: be.
0: That's
2: the next time we
0: exciting.
2: See you here on Lala.
0: Well, we're doing fabulous on time, so let's jump into your next song.
2: Ooh, can't wait.
0: And then we have a little bit more to talk about. Do you have a preference to your next song?
1: What's the first one listed?
0: Bloom Baby Bloom.
1: Yeah, this I'll attribute this one to Grace. I didn't this is a Wolf Alice. And Grace was like, you need to listen to this because you would love it. And then I listened to one of the songs and I was like, oh, I recognize this one. But this is a really good track that I found literally last night.
0: Oh, amazing.
1: So it's brand new to me. And yeah. So
0: brand new to us as well. This is Bloom Baby Bloom by Wolf Alice. We'll see you on the other side for more interviews with PK. See you in a minute.

0: Another great, great song from PK. What was that again?
1: That was Bloom, Baby Bloom by Wolf Alice.
2: Thank you, Grace.
1: Thank you, Grace, for that wonderful recommendation.
0: Thank you, Grace.
1: Guys, we've got about 20 minutes left of the show. If you have any questions for PK, please drop them in the Discord. Okay,
2: yeah.
1: Guys, please do. We have a couple

0: couple people who sent some stuff. Leanne goes, PK, I wish I had you as a teacher. Aww.
1: Honestly, same.
2: So sweet.
0: Laura said, I know I'm biased, but the solo talks are so good.
2: She's the only one who's heard them yet.
0: Got it. I'm like, can you listen to that? Tell me if it's good. And then Calvin said, I'll definitely be tuning in.
2: Aw, thanks, Calvin.
0: Yeah, so love. That's incredibly exciting. So excited. At the end of our last conversation, we were talking a little bit about your discovery with your own vocal transformation while working on your play. Thought that'd be a lovely segue that, you know, everybody knows I've mentioned I met you as my professor. Your teaching was very impactful of my life. But needless to say, you're still teaching people across the globe about the PK method and also more so vocal transformation. So can you give a little bit more of an explanation on what that is?
2: Yeah. And when it was a course at Marymount, it was called vocal characterization, which never really quite felt like what it is.
0: Right.
2: So yeah, I was never like growing up somebody who could do impersonations. I just couldn't like do vocal mimicry. Mm-hmm. And I was always like, wow, people are amazing who can just like do it and they have an ear for it. Mm-hmm. And then I went to grad school and I was like, oh, wait, like you can, these are just like individual parts that you can manipulate and isolate. So then I started to play with codifying that into an approach. Mm-hmm. And then in my first teaching gig in Miami was the first time I like tried it out on students and assigned them like a person, like a real person, usually a celebrity, a singer or a speaker who sounds nothing like them.
0: Right.
2: So that they could try to figure out how to manipulate their voice to sound like that person. And then the secret lesson is that you learn so much about your starting place. You learn about your own voice by what it takes to get to the more extreme other person. Mm-hmm. So yeah, so I've been codifying this for, over a decade.
0: Wild.
2: And Grace teaches it at Marymount, which is like bonkers to me that like I've handed it down and she's teaching it.
0: Pass the torch.
2: Yeah. And I'm so excited with the ways that she has, you know, run with it. But yeah, it's about how to isolate the different parts of the vocal tract. So everything from the larynx to the jaw to the lip corners, right? All the different things, the tongue, how you can isolate them and hold them in different shapes. Mm-hmm. And some people call that oral posture or vocal posture, like if you're doing accent work.
0: Right.
2: So this is like really great foundational work of just understanding how your voice works and how to manipulate it to sound like other people.
0: Fabulous.
1: Is that the class that you met PK? Okay.
0: No, I met PK in voice and speech, but I've taken many vocal transformation / characterization classes with PK.
2: Yeah, we had it as a like a J term. Like a trial class. And it went really well. And yeah, all the people that came to watch you guys perform at the end of it were so enthused.
0: Yes.
2: And so was the department chair. So yeah, I submitted it to be a full course. And then Shelley was in that course.
0: Oh, yeah. Every time Hugh offered it, I was like, I'm there.
1: I'll be there.
0: Great. I can't wait.
2: So Shelley, can I ask you to share what are some of the voices that you have done vocal transformation for?
0: Oh, I've done Allison Janney. I've done Carol Burnett. I did Bjork. Back in the day.
1: I remember that one.
0: I did Corinne Tucker. Who else did I do? I did a lot of Carol Burnett's.
2: Yes.
0: Because we, many years ago, we did a project called PHB where a group of us from college, we chose impactful women from history and I played Carol Burnett. It's still going to be a thing. In the future, I will do more Carol Burnett things. But
2: yeah, you're going to have your own one-person show about Carol's journey.
1: 100%. I honestly
0: see that too. We're
1: going to get
2: there. I've been pushing it for years.
0: Yes, you have. You've been my biggest champion in that. And I appreciate that motivation so fiercely. So I've done so many voices with PK and that's been incredibly impactful in I mean, everything you've taught me, I'm just gassing you up.
2: Truly.
0: Your text work, it really has. I mean, I can't recommend it more for people. Just a quick, highlight, go to the PKmethod.com because that's just, it's an incredible resource. Their classes, their coachings are just so incredible. How they approach text work, how they approach vocal transformation, all of those things I carry with me 10 years later into everything that I approach. If I got a cold read, I'm going to use your text work.
2: Amazing.
0: Anyone
1: that I know that went to Marymount and had you, only good things.
2: Thank you.
0: Yeah. I mean, I'm pushing my boyfriend to do it. I'm like, you have to do it.
2: He's going
0: to
2: drink the Kool-Aid for
0: sure. Oh, I can't wait. I can't wait. I want to jump in. So I've done some voices with you. Mm-hmm. I've worked on my own vocal tract, but Christian has never done that.
2: Yeah.
1: No, this is a first.
2: Did you take voice and speech?
1: I did.
0: What'd you have?
1: I do not remember.
0: Got it.
2: Maybe it was an adjunct?
1: I don't...
2: Rob... It wasn't Jeff or Barbara?
1: Nope.
2: Okay, it was an adjunct then.
1: Yeah.
2: Yep.
1: Classic. No, I actually... That was one of the... few classes at Marymount that I like actually really was feeling educated every day that I was going in there.
2: That's good.
1: So, yeah.
2: Everyone's experience.
1: Yeah. No. Yeah. And definitely for some classes, I mean, yeah. But voice and speech always was very interesting to me. I'm someone who liked doing like mimicky stuff since I was a kid, yeah. But I never learned the like technical words for it and like the skills that you could use to further that. So I'm super excited.
2: Yeah.
1: Yeah.
0: I think you guys got to jump into something exciting.
1: Yeah,
0: you
1: guys.
0: Do so many impressions on the show.
2: I know, and that's why I was like, okay. I think we could work with Christian live. Like that would be fun.
1: I'm excited. I like I said, I like to do the mimicking, but I don't necessarily have the words for the tools that are needed. Yeah, the technical skills. So I'm excited to like see what happens today.
2: All right.
0: What are we thinking of doing, guys?
1: I think we're gonna do some Cher. Classic. A little classic Cher moment.
2: The thing that we can't kind of see because this is audio only, is that we typically would look at a video clip of somebody speaking or singing live and look at like, what can you just see in their vocal track? So what can you actually see their lips, their jaw, their tongue doing?
1: Okay.
2: And then we do kind of like a see/feel where you kind of like actively mimic it while you're watching the clip.
1: Okay.
2: So we could pull up a clip. We could look at even just a phrase of her singing.
1: Okay.
0: Great.
2: And go from there. That.
0: Oh, great.
1: I got you.
2: What song do we think?
1: I was just about to say, I'm like, what are Cher songs? All I can think of is
0: I feel like that's a classic one.
1: Turn Back Time, and then there's Believe, but I think
2: Turn Back Believe time is too better. Audio-tuned.
1: Yeah.
2: Too.
0: It's very
1: audio. Oh, yeah.
2: It's so obviously the easiest to discern.
0: No.
1: You're so right. Okay. I got you, babe. We would be Sunny and Cher.
2: Sunny and Cher could be great, yeah.
1: Okay, I'm just going to pull up if I can turn back time, and we're going to see what happens.
0: Alrighty.
1: Would it be better if I did it on there so they can hear it too?
0: Yeah. Hold on.
1: Sorry.
0: Don't be.
1: Hi, guys. Live radio.
2: But it's also the you know, Christian sent a clip of Cher speaking from, what was that from?
1: Burlesque.
2: Oh, Burlesque, yeah. And I was like, I think it'd be like quicker, easier. And now we're like taking all this time to pull up a clip to do singing. And I usually encourage people that I'm working with to pick a singer because you're sustaining the vocal tract action because you're sustaining the sound. You're not chopping it up like you would with speech. So sometimes that's an easier way to kind of feel your way through what is this person doing by having to maintain that vocal tract action.
0: Yes. Okay. I'm going to find something really quick. Oh, nope. Great. Let's see. Oh, it's loading. I love that. That's amazing. Oh, there we go.
2: Okay. Go right to the chorus if you can, yeah.
0: Almost there.
2: If I could turn back time, if I could find a way. Let's hear you do it like your best impression of Cher without really, like, so we can have a kind of a before and after.
1: Okay, heard. If I could turn back time, if I could find a way.
2: Great. Tell me what you can feel your tongue doing when you do that. That you're holding it in a different shape that you would if I said, okay, Christian, you sing it like you. Maybe sing it like you first. Let's try that.
1: How do I sing? Like,
2: you're not the first person to be like, hang on,
1: if
2: I don't
1: could turn
2: don't know.
1: Back time, if I could find a way.
2: Good. And then again, is like what you think Cher sounds like.
1: Okay.
2: And then try to really feel what is my tongue or my jaw doing that's different.
1: If I could turn back time, if I could find a way. I guess my tongue feels like it's pulling back.
2: Yes.
1: And then my jaw. If I could turn, I definitely feel like I'm trying to like make it longer.
2: More space.
1: Yeah, more space. Yeah, more space.
2: And you're also adding...
1: It's been a minute.
2: I'm also seeing you're adding lips to it, too. So mm-hmm. you're shaping that tube. So when we talk about vocal tract manipulation, you're basically... There are all these levers that you can move up and down of things that you can isolate. So you can isolate the height of your larynx. You can mm-hmm. isolate what your tongue is doing. You can isolate your soft palate, which is where mm-hmm. we're going to go next.
1: Yeah, heard.
2: But everything is a tube from your vocal folds all the way up to your lips. Okay. So when you add lip rounding, right, kind of that pucker look to mm-hmm. it, you're lengthening the tube. So it's going to sound, quote unquote, darker than mm-hmm. your regular sound because your lips were relaxed when you did it as you. Okay, does that make sense?
1: Mm-hmm. Yeah.
2: So I want to try something because I think you're already well on your way. I would say you're maybe 50, 60% there.
1: Okay.
2: Is I want you to think about doing a yawn to lift the soft palate.
1: Okay.
2: That kind of a round operatic kind of shape.
1: Okay.
2: But also with this tongue pulling back thing.
1: Yeah.
2: Because okay. I think those are the two big vocal tract actions for Cher.
1: Okay. Soft palate, yeah, tongue back.
2: Little yawn and then the same thing you were doing with your tongue.
1: Okay.
3: If I could turn back time, if I could find a way.
2: Even more with the tongue. Think about you're doing almost an R sound. Can you feel? Yeah, harder R. Yeah, can you feel how your tongue is touching the side backs of your teeth? Harder R, yeah. Like a pirate. There it is. Right. So okay. it's that R bracing, we call it.
1: Okay.
2: Molar bracing. And this lifted soft palate thing.
1: Okay, heard.
2: Let's try it. So you're holding two different things at the same time.
1: Okay.
3: If I could turn back time. If I could find a way.
2: That was great.
0: Come on.
2: I want to do it just one more time where you're adding the lips back in.
1: Okay.
2: To make it just a little bit darker.
1: Okay. Find my breath.
2: And a yawn and lips.
3: If I could turn back time. If I could find a way.
2: Good. Do it like you with no share.
3: If I could turn back time. If I could find a way.
2: And again, now with all these things I've added.
3: If I could turn back time.
2: More lips.
3: If I could find a way.
2: I'll take it.
0: Come on.
1: A lot to think about, I love. I love.
2: You took the notes so well, too.
1: Thank you.
2: Having to be on the spot like that, it's hard.
1: But it's good. My brain needs to work like that. It's been a minute.
2: That was really fun.
0: To see it in action, that's so fun.
1: Thank you so much. My pleasure. Was so fun.
0: Getting to see you work in action in the moment on the show is so exciting.
1: I got a taste of the PK method, you guys.
0: Yes.
1: Are you jealous? I bet you are.
0: Yeah, somebody said this is fascinating. Nice. OMG. Christine said, wow, that was amazing.
1: I live.
0: And that just was like
2: a 30-second coach.
0: That was a 30-second coach.
1: I can only imagine.
0: So again, check out PK. Check out the PK method.
1: Absolutely,
0: the database,
1: guys.
0: The monologue database that they have online.
1: Yes.
0: The vocal transformation coaching.
1: Where can they find
0: coaching.
1: The database?
0: Yeah.
2: Yeah, the database is monologuedatabase.com.
0: Got it.
2: We got the, the URL we wanted. The exact thing that it is. I'm hoping that when I come back in the fall, I'll do a vocal transformation workshop, maybe a multi-day. I usually just try to do it in one day.
1: Okay.
2: I did that the last time I was here and it was really fun. But I'm going to surprise Shelly with this. What I'm going to do, I don't know if I've told you this.
0: I don't know. I'm excited. I'm like,
2: she's like, oh God, what is it? No, I'm going to do a vocal transformation all-stars where I invite back all of the OGs. From the first class.
1: That's so funny. All-stars is
0: All-stars?
1: Great.
0: I'm going to cut wig.
2: Oh my God, that would be fun. And just have
1: Carol
2: you have you all get professionally recorded.
0: Oh my God.
2: Doing two or three impressions and getting coached live. So it's mutually beneficial for us to have it documented.
1: That's amazing.
2: For some of my most loyal and.
0: Oh, that's so nice.
1: That's amazing. Yeah, and calling it All-Stars is a great choice.
2: Thank you.
0: We are going to share your Instagram page. We're also going to share links to your website so people can find this for themselves stay updated on everything that you're working on, all your coachings and beyond. So, oh God, that was fantastic.
2: That was so much fun. Thank you, Kristen.
0: Fun.
1: I forgot about our game.
0: Well, listen, we have a little bit time for a game. We've finished the interview portion.
2: Yeah.
0: How do you feel?
2: I feel great. I'm so glad to be here.
1: A pleasure as always.
0: We're so happy to have you. This has been a blast of a show. It really flew by.
2: It did.
1: It really did.
0: All right, Christian, you got to come here because you got to join the jam. So,
1: yep, I'm joining.
0: Guys, as you know on the Lessing Sung Chit Chat, we love a little game. We love playing games, okay? And rarely 2 weeks in a row do we have a name that tune. But this week, boy, do we. All right. This week, we're going to do a little bit. Oopsie. I went away from the mic. Lee, love that. This.
4: Hi, guys. I'm on this side.
0: Christian's on my side. Hi. We're going to play a little bit of a 90s themed name that tune. Christian has compiled a list of songs for us too. Yes, sir.
1: Perfect.
0: Yes, sir.
1: Sorry, guys. Live theater. No. Live theater.
0: Live theater. I'll be playing the role of Shelly.
1: And I will be playing the role of the person who's controlling the game.
0: I love that.
2: The game master.
0: And guys, PK, who will you be playing?
2: I will be playing somebody trying to win this game.
1: Absolutely.
2: Ooh, and who, talk a little smack. Shelly and I, like, both are incredibly enthusiastic music lovers.
0: Yes.
2: And pride ourselves on knowing names of artists and, yeah, and years albums are produced.
0: I know, which is just like a useless so skill.
2: Totally useless, hey, but fun skill.
1: It's useful here in this room, so I wouldn't call it useless. It
0: you're so
1: it.
0: Right. And don't Christian talk about has prepared in the room a prize,
2: like
0: right?
2: Don't talk about my game like that.
1: Hey, how dare you?
0: Stop it. I prepared this.
1: Are we ready?
0: Yeah, I'm ready.
1: Are we ready for Name That Tune 90s edition?
0: Woo!
2: Are we saying ding?
0: Yeah, we did. Oh, wait, we had yes. buzzers, but we don't.
2: I forgot. What is going to
1: be your buzzer sound?
0: Brought them all the way from Denmark.
2: I brought these buzzers all the way from Denmark.
0: They're the crazy.
2: They're the buttons you use to train your cats and stuff. And I was so excited about them, but I'm sorry I forgot them.
0: It's
1: don't
0: okay.
1: be sorry.
0: Denmark.
1: Be fierce. All right. Are
0: I'll
1: we
0: be
1: ready?
0: Going, okay.
2: Going, I'll go ding ding.
0: Great.
1: Okay. We got an and a ding ding. All okay. right. Round one.
2: No idea.
1: No one? Okay, next
0: wait,
1: one.
0: Wait.
1: The title was said.
0: Who is it?
1: Liz Phair.
0: Wow.
2: We're
0: first
2: terrible.
0: One, terrible.
1: Sorry, okay. Okay.
0: Wow, but no, this is good. This is all good. Right. You stumped us
1: humbling.
0: On the first one.
1: Humbling.
0: That was both. I'm so glad both of us.
2: We're like, huh?
1: What?
0: What? But you know what? Liz Phair, right in the pocket.
2: Great.
1: Right? Okay,
0: right
1: I was hopeful. Okay,
0: oh, man.
1: I'll do one I'm pretty
2: like,
1: sure
2: I don't know
1: you guys
2: any
1: know.
2: Of these songs. Ding, ding, ding.
0: Ah.
1: Yes.
2: Shelly's face right now.
1: Devastated.
2: Third eye blind.
1: Yes.
2: I'm blanking now. Semi-Charmed Life.
1: Yes. And we will give that to you 100%.
2: Do we have
1: win for the
2: both?
1: Ding.
2: All right.
1: Whatever okay. you prefer.
2: All right.
0: We make our own points.
2: Okay.
0: 40 points, PK. That's Nirvana. Dang, dang, dang. This is
1: I don't think they let you guys do this on Name That Tune.
0: Is this Lithium?
1: This is Lithium
2: Very
1: by Nirvana.
2: Good,
1: Shelly. We have a tied game. Here we go.
0: I gotta sing the whole song. Yeah. Both of us having to
2: like, hey, hey, hey.
0: This is
2: Sleater-Kinney?
0: No.
2: No. Veruca Salt?
1: Yes.
2: I think you played this track for me last
0: time. I love Veruca Salt.
2: And then I went home
1: well.
2: And did my homework.
0: Yes!
2: Thank you for that.
1: That's so funny.
2: I don't know the name of the track, though.
1: It's Veruca Salt's Volcano Girls.
2: Volcano Girls.
1: All right, next one.
0: This is Hole. This is Violet.
1: This is Hole. Okay,
0: Hole.
1: Work.
0: I can't help it. I like Courtney Love.
2: I don't.
0: She's a horrible person, but I love Hole.
2: It's like watching a reality show, though. You know, like you love to hate it.
0: Yes.
2: Yeah.
0: No, that's exactly it. I'm like, you're a mess.
2: Yeah.
0: But I do love to hate it. Oh, this is This is Soundgarden, Black Hole Song.
2: Your aunt is really throwing
0: I'm sorry.
2: Me.
0: All right, I'll make it.
2: Okay.
0: I'll make it lighter. Sorry.
2: Yeah.
1: All right, next
2: was
1: one.
2: Was that Black Hole Sun?
0: Yeah.
1: Yeah, okay. Black Hole Sun. Really good this year at the Rock
0: yes.
1: and Roll Hall of Fame.
2: Ooh.
1: The girl who was Cindy Lou Who, who is now a rock
0: Taylor
1: singer.
0: Taylor Momsen?
1: Yeah, she did a really good cover of
2: it. I missed it.
1: It was incredible.
0: Look it up when you have the chance. It's actually very good.
1: Black Hole Sun.
0: I think you'd be interested to hear her voice. Ding, ding, ding. This is Lenny Kravitz, It Ain't Over.
2: Oh my God, Shelly, you're whipping
0: I'm sorry.
2: My ass.
1: I know, that's the thing about Miss Shelly. That's why I'm like,
0: I'm sorry.
1: I'll let
2: it's
1: her
2: so
1: have
2: good.
1: It.
2: It's so good.
1: Okay, let's see. Trying to be fair here.
2: Whatever that means. ding.
0: Oh.
2: Ding, ding. It is Faith Hill? No,
1: yep.
2: It is Faith Hill?
1: It is Faith
0: nice.
1: Hill.
2: Me,
1: me, me, me.
2: This Kiss?
1: Yeah.
0: Nice. Nice.
1: Really good. It's also going to be in the new Bewitched movie,
0: oh,
1: I think.
0: Oh, this is Bewitched.
1: Oh, wait. I'm thinking of the wrong one. Okay. One more, and then I think we got to call it.
0: Oh, okay. Okay. Oh, my God. Tied. Okay,
1: here we go. Here we go.
5: What are you looking at?
2: Ding. Is it Madonna?
1: Yes! Vogue by Madonna. Yes! And that was the end of 90s Name That Tune with PK and Shelly.
2: Oh, like, my Shelly God. Shelly kicked my ass.
1: I was going to say it was a tied game. I don't know about you.
0: It was a tied game,
2: let's
0: guys.
2: Let's do this again when I come back.
0: Oh my, let's absolutely. Definitely. Let's yeah. do a whole game of
1: thank you guys episode. So much for listening, PK. It was a joy to have you.
0: Oh, my God.
1: So
0: what a blast. We can't wait to have you on next time. And thank you for joining us on Lala Sing Song Chit Chat. Guys,
2: hi, everybody.
0: Tune in next week for we don't know what kind of episode.
1: We don't know, but we know it's going to be a blast. We love you. We mean it. And be safe out there. Bye. Go get some sun. But
0: go
1: wear
0: get
1: sunscreen.
0: Some sun.
1: Wear
0: we'll
1: sunscreen.
0: See you guys later. Thanks, PK.
2: Thank you.
1: Bye.
0: Bye, everybody.
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0: Hi, Shelly. How are you?
1: You know what time it is?
2: It's Lala Sing Time Chit Chat.
3: Did you get it? Did you get what you wanted?

0: glamour.
1: Dancing lobsters! Help me!
0: All right, let's start the show.
2: Boo.
3: Scared ya.
0: Scared ya.
3: Good morning, everybody. It is Thursday, May 28th at 11, which means it is time for Lala Sing Song Chit Chat on Radio Free Brooklyn.
0: Hi, guys.
3: I'm Shelly.
0: And I'm Christian. Wahoo. And that's the studio audience.
3: And it sounds like we have somebody else in the studio today.
0: I think there's another body in here.
3: Make yourself known. Hello?
4: Hello?
3: Oh, my God.
0: Mystery guest. Who is it?
3: And today we have a very special episode because we have PK in the building.
0: Wham, ba, ba, ba, wham.
3: We are so excited to have you.
4: Thank you for having me.
3: PK, how are you?
4: I'm fantastic. How are you guys?
3: Great now that you're here.
0: We are great.
3: We are
0: even better
3: so
0: now.
3: Even better now.
0: The audience
3: we were garbage
0: elated
3: before. We are so happy to have you for the second time.
4: So happy to be
0: I know.
4: Here.
0: Oh, second time around. The remix.
3: The remix. Last time, if you guys are, if you're listening for the first time.
0: Welcome.
3: Crazy. Where have you been? It's an 113th episode. Weird. We are music, media, pop culture. I was going to say TV show.
0: No.
3: You can't see
0: maybe
3: us.
0: Maybe in the future.
3: Who knows?
0: Manifesting.
3: Public access.
0: Yes.
3: We're a radio show. We talk about music, media, and we also get to interview really cool people about what they
0: do
3: in the arts as well. PK, we had back on the show, and it was 2024.
4: Yikes.
0: Oh.
3: It was a long time ago.
4: I was like, I knew it wasn't a year ago, but that's a
3: no.
0: I didn't realize it had been that long.
3: I was checking back. I was like, whoa, it's actually been such a long time. And last time we interviewed PK about some of their projects going on. For those of you who don't know, PK used to be my professor, turned mentor, turned very good friend.
0: Wow.
4: Thank God for that.
3: Thank God for that. Mm-hmm. It's like I held you at gunpoint to be my friend.
4: I'll take it.
3: So we're going to recap on some of the things that PK's been working on,
0: yes,
3: some old stuff, some new stuff. So we're really excited to hear all about it. We have some questions planned. We have some fun games planned.
0: Yes. Chock full of activities.
3: You're an avid listener of Lala as well.
4: Yeah. I tune in from Denmark. I listen while I'm making dinner.
3: What time is it there?
4: When 5 p.m.
3: Oh, my God.
0: That's amazing.
3: Happy Shout 5 out p.m.,
4: to my
3: Laura.
4: Wife. It's 5 p.m.
0: That's so amazing.
3: Are you cooking, Laura? What are you making?
4: She's on the Discord now.
3: Oh, I'm so excited. Aww. Oh, we've got some fun people on already. We got Leanne in the Discord. We got Sierra.
4: Yay.
3: My dad's definitely messaged us already. He usually goes, yay.
4: Aww.
0: Hi, everyone.
3: Hi, everybody. Okay, so you're living in Denmark.
4: I am still, yes.
3: So
4: year five. Crazy.
3: Crazy.
0: That is wild. Yeah. A Denmark listener, it really elevates the show, I must say. When I can say we have an international audience. Yeah. So thank you for that.
3: Because all of a sudden we'll look at the scope of, it'll be like New York, North Carolina, Denmark. We're like, whoa, international.
0: We get random Singapore here and there, which is funny, but... Hello to our Singapore audience.
4: Hi.
3: What time is it there?
0: Great question. We'll find out
3: none
0: at some
3: know
0: point.
3: No.
0: Nope. None of us
3: not
0: know.
3: Not even a little bit. I'm nope. Like, I think it's Pacific time.
0: I could not guess.
4: <It's not.
0: laughs> Oh.
3: I'm like, could be. Oh, Laura's here.
0: And that's why we're artists.
3: Laura made toast for dinner.
4: Oh.
3: In parentheses, sick.
4: Oh.
0: Yeah,
4: she is sick.
3: Wait.
0: Host.
3: Yep, hold on. That's exactly what I'm going to do.
4: Sound effects.
0: Womp.
3: Oh.
0: Feel better.
3: Sorry, Laura. Feel better. Have some OJ. Orange juice.
0: Yeah. Yeah. Oh, to clarify.
4: Like that just didn't translate.
3: Just in case people... Okay, this isn't that kind of a show, so...
0: OJ.
3: Okay, so you're visiting from Denmark.
4: Yes.
3: It's been a minute since you've been back.
4: Yeah, I haven't been back in a year.
0: Wild.
4: So, yeah, and this is the first trip where I'm just... Yeah, I'm not teaching any workshops or anything. It's like literally just to fill my cup up and see
0: some theater. That's amazing. I didn't know
4: catch
0: that.
4: Up with people and yeah, hope to be back in the fall for maybe a little longer.
3: Yes, okay. Maybe nice. A little bit longer. That would be nice. Then you can really settle in instead of having to pack your schedule so tight.
4: I just canceled dinner plans tonight because I was like, I
3: did.
4: Have no juice.
0: Yeah,
4: left.
0: Yeah.
4: Yeah,
3: no,
4: I need
3: you,
4: to. Yeah.
3: You need to sit and
4: I
3: do nothing.
4: I packed the schedule so hard.
0: Yeah.
3: You have a
4: you
3: lot
4: think
3: of people
4: I would
3: who
4: learn.
3: Love you.
4: Thanks.
3: So what are some highlights of the trip so far?
4: Oh, yeah. Seeing shows, hanging out with you. I mean, it's just really nice to be back in the city. And to have been gone and come back and feel like I'm almost a different, like a more healed person in a place where, you know, I had previously struggled feels like incredibly empowering.
3: Oh, that's
0: great.
3: Beautiful.
4: Yeah.
3: Full circle moment. Oh, that's fantastic. I love to hear it. You've seen some shows while you were here, yeah?
4: Yeah, I saw Girl Interrupted last night with Grace. And then the night before, I saw The Maids at St. Anne's with you and Sierra, which was awesome. Mm-hmm. And I'm seeing Animal Wisdom tomorrow at Signature.
3: Full of theater.
0: I was about to say.
4: And if you want to join me on Saturday, we'll go over to the Performing Arts Library and watch two more.
0: Incredible, the Performing Arts Library.
4: I just emailed them to be like, can I bring another person with me? Yeah.
0: Oh, that's so nice. Yeah. I love how strict they are. Like, I know it's annoying for some people, but I like how like official it is there.
4: You have to book an appointment.
0: You have to book an appointment and it's like someone is watching you while you're watching it to make sure that you're not like filming or anything. Because people will, and I'm sure
3: people do. But I feel like the last time we were there, people
0: were trying.
3: We're trying.
0: And I'm
3: like, come on, what are we doing?
0: It's the whole purpose of the thing is that it's like archived and confidentially. Anyway, that's exciting. Yeah. Me and Shelly saw, what did we see there? Oh,
3: we saw
0: Ragtime.
3: No,
0: that's what I saw in college. That's why.
3: Oh, you went to see Ragtime there?
0: Yeah, yeah. It was.
3: Oh, that's so why. Nice.
0: That's the first time I went.
3: We saw Company.
0: Yes.
3: Yeah.
0: We saw Company, and we were like, we're going to go back every weekend.
3: Yeah. Oh, yeah. We recapped it on the show. We're like, wow, this is amazing. Everybody's got to do it.
4: Incredible resource. We're
3: You can't miss it. We're going to go all the time.
4: Also like, if you have a library card and you're like, I can't afford to go to theater, like literally go watch anything you want.
0: It's so great.
3: You could see the most impactful pieces of theater of our generation for free.
4: For free.
0: Yeah.
3: It's
0: for free.
3: Insane. And it's insane the amount of people. You know what? Go to the library, guys.
0: Guys,
3: we're not brought to you by the library, but go to the library.
0: Get a New York Public Library. And doesn't Brooklyn have a different public library card?
3: Yes, they do.
0: I learned that recently.
3: I think it accepts the New York one, but they do have separate cards. If I'm not understanding, yeah.
0: Gorge. Well, that's amazing. Chock full of theater. Chock full of activities. That sounds like a great trip.
4: Yeah.
0: I thought you were here for work, so that's amazing.
4: No, not this time.
0: Joy. Here for joy.
3: Joy. Here for joy. A trip for joy is always great.
0: Gorge. Well, we've got a lovely show planned for you today.
3: Yeah, we do.
0: Lots of questions.
3: Lots of fun stuff, but we should jump into your first song, and then we will jump into some questions.
0: How do you feel
4: about that? Grab any of those four.
3: Any of them?
4: Yeah. Okay.
0: Ooh, I'm excited. I have no clue.
4: You want to start with like a bop?
3: What's the bop?
4: The last one is the bop.
3: The last one's the bop?
4: Totally.
3: What, Haunted Bands or Touching Yourself?
4: No, Touching Yourself by the Japanese House.
3: Tell us about that song.
4: Oh, I mean, I don't know what to say about it. It's just, it's a incredible, I mean, it's a catchy, fairly new song. Good band, good lyrics.
3: Fabulous.
4: Yeah, it'll be stuck in your head all day.
3: Ooh, all right, y'all. This is Touching Yourself by the Japanese House. We'll see you guys on the other side.
0: Goodbye.

0: All right.
1: Every mic up.
0: Oh God.
1: Sorry, we were talking about Billy Joel because Shelly's from Long Island, so it's a necessity every 2 days.
0: We're talking.
1: Just kidding. Love Billy Joel. No offense.
0: If I don't go a day without talking about Billy Joel, you know, in like a video game where you lose like half a heart.
1: Yeah, exactly. You lose a life.
0: I lose half a life.
1: Yeah.
0: If I don't bring him up at least once, yeah. It's just part of being from
1: soul.
0: Long Island. It's a contract.
1: Check the box for the day. Yes. I get it.
0: That was Touching Yourself by Japanese House. Fantastic song.
1: I love.
0: So fun. The voice is fantastic. Yeah. And you compared it to...
2: Caroline Polachek?
0: Yes.
1: Yeah.
0: Absolutely
1: I love.
0: Fantastic.
1: Ooh. The little flip.
0: You're bringing a gorgeous repertoire today.
1: Yeah, I'm excited to see what the rest of the songs are.
0: Yes. But we are going to jump into some things that you've been working on. Right. We're going to recap on things that you have been, that you're looking to do. But first, we want to jump into... We understand that you're joining the audio landscape. You're joining our family,
2: yay.
0: Right, with your very own podcast. So we have a question. What drove you to start? It's called It's All About the Process Podcast. What drove you to start it and what's it about? Tell us about it.
3: Yeah, so I did a training in, it's called like a podcast tour training.
0: Ooh.
3: With the podcast whisperer, Kelly Moser.
0: Oh, oh wow. Cool.
3: And part of that was doing research onto like what podcasts could you guest on to like promote your work, right? Mm-hmm. So I... was doing research and going like, there's nothing here. Like, I was having a really hard time finding anything that was about like the artistic process and, mm-hmm. and building a practice and like the skills you need to be a, like have a sustain, like sustain a long-term career. Mm-hmm. So then I was like, it was the same thing with the monologue database. It was like, this doesn't exist. Why doesn't this exist? Like, okay, well, if it doesn't exist, why not me?
1: Yeah.
3: So yeah, then I just started brainstorming what kind of topics I think would be most salient for working actors or aspiring mm-hmm. actors. Mm-hmm. And this whole first season is about the myth of talent versus skill.
0: Ooh.
3: And how everything is learnable and about growth mindset. And then specifically interviewing. So there's some solo talks, but then I also interview 5 different, yeah, former students or people in my community who mm-hmm. are swings. So like
0: ooh.
3: On national tours and
1: very
3: Broadway
1: cool.
3: and hear about how they work on building skills and if they could go back and train again, what would be the skills that they would want to work on to be even better than they are now.
0: Oh, that's so interesting. And I love that you brought up growth mindset. That totally. Was something that we talked about so much last time. That's something that I really learned from you.
3: Mm.
0: So I love that you're bringing that into the forefront of this podcast. Oh, that's and I love that you are the starter of so many things.
3: It's fun.
0: Like I mean that the monologue database and this, it doesn't exist. Why not just
1: yeah.
0: create it?
3: Why not just make
0: I think
3: it?
0: That's
1: absolutely.
0: So cool.
3: Thanks.
0: That's really, really awesome. So you have some solo talks, you have some interviews with these people. What do you hope to achieve?
3: Yeah,
0: with
3: I mean,
0: creating the show.
3: The reason I made it is because it doesn't exist and because there isn't a lot of discourse about I think people are really siloed and isolated
0: mm-hmm.
3: and like being an actor is a really lonely thing,
0: which is crazy because it's
3: yeah.
0: all about connection.
3: But I mean when you're training it's all about ensemble and
0: right
3: and as soon as you stop training then you're almost immediately without that accountability where you have to be there every day and you mm-hmm. have to work on your practice. There's nobody holding your feet to the fire anymore.
0: Mm-hmm.
3: So this podcast is really about looking at all of the different ways that we kind of get in our own way and how to work around that in terms of mindset, in terms of nervous system regulation, and in terms of like just shifting how we think about having a career mm-hmm. rather than thinking about it as something that we squeeze in between our side jobs and it's the thing we want to be doing.
0: Yeah.
1: Yeah.
3: But how do you build a practice so it feels like you're doing it all the time, that it's part of your everyday? So I don't think training programs prepare actors for building a sustainable artistic practice.
0: No, it's a lot of self what's the word I'm looking for? Not determination. It's self-discipline.
3: Yeah. And again, when you graduate, there's nobody checking in
0: yep.
3: on you, nobody grading
1: no.
3: you. There's
0: no.
3: there's no stakes anymore.
0: Yes.
3: So I think people get down on themselves and think like, "Oh, well, like I don't have what it takes," because they're not actually investing in their kind of daily practice. Like
0: yeah.
3: what are you doing to feed your art every day?
1: Yeah.
0: That doesn't end with a grade. It ends with
3: yeah.
0: you feeling confident in
3: yeah.
0: what you're working on.
3: Yeah, and like one of the talks, not to spoil anything, but one of the talks is about the difference between intrinsic and extrinsic motivation.
0: Ooh.
3: So most training programs and all of it are like public education
0: sure.
3: is about extrinsic motivation. Like, here's a sticker chart, here's a grade, mm-hmm. here's a approval, here's yeah. or the threat of, we're going to put you on probation, you're going to get caught in the program. Yeah, yeah, yeah. Right? Negative extrinsic yes. motivation. So then intrinsic motivation is like the internal curiosity and the passion and what makes you excited to do that scene again, not because you're trying to, quote, get it right, mm-hmm. but because there's something in you that you want to explore through that work.
0: That's beautiful.
1: Interesting. I'm like silent over here because I'm just so interested. I'm like, wow.
0: I need a podcast like this?
1: Oh, 100%. I mean, I'm loving what I'm hearing. Where are we going to be able to find this show?
3: Well, it's going to get hosted through Substack. Yeah, I'm very new to this. I haven't uploaded the first episode yet, but it will be available wherever podcasts are.
1: Okay.
3: Wherever you listen to podcasts.
0: Wow.
3: And and if you're following me on Instagram, like, I will be posting when new episodes are up. If you're on my email list, you'll get those notifications too.
1: Lovely.
0: Oh, that's so exciting. Do you think you'll, so with Substack, have you thought about writing larger pieces on there as well?
3: Yeah, I think that we're trying to head into a more analog, slow moving content consumption, and I think we should be interrogating the way we consume online and to move to more slow form. And I know a lot of people are doing that through like long form YouTube.
0: Mm-hmm. Yes.
3: And for me, like, the podcast is kind of long form. I don't think any episode, like, I think all of the interviews are about an hour.
0: Okay.
3: And then all the solo talks are like less than 45 minutes. So.
0: Okay.
3: Yeah. And I think I have 12 episodes and it'll be, so 12 weeks of long form. But I will try to have some sort of like elaborating, some sort of like an article that goes with it as well, with maybe some resources and other geeky stuff like that.
0: Mm. What are some of your favorite parts about doing it so far?
3: Oh, interviewing. Oh, it's so much fun. And being able to for the solo talks, like, riff on things that I never had the time to when I was a professor, because it's just like, oh my God, get all the content. Yes. Like, you have to get students to this place by this date.
1: Yeah.
3: So you don't get to really dig into like the why are we doing this and how do you make it more sustainable? It was just like, here, we have to get through this material. So being able to, kind of geek out on the pedagogy of it.
0: Yeah.
3: Yeah.
0: The reason, the why.
3: Yeah, the why. That's my why, yeah.
0: That's awesome. Oh, that's fabulous.
3: Thanks.
0: Do you know when you're going to start putting it up?
3: Probably the beginning of June, so yeah.
0: Oh my gosh.
3: As soon as I get back to Denmark.
0: Around the corner.
1: Yeah.
0: Oh, make sure to send us the link so we can share it everywhere.
3: Yeah, I will.
1: 100%.
3: I was trying to have it launched for today to be like, it's launching today.
0: That'd be crazy.
3: I did not get my organization together for that.
0: Hey, June's a great start time.
3: June's a great start. 100%.
0: Oh my God, that's fantastic. That's so exciting.
1: I mean, right around the corner. Yeah.
0: It's filling me with a lot of joy to hear you talk about this kind of stuff, because that's what drew me to your class. And makes me continue to want to work with you and be your friend, you know, after all of these years, after over a decade of knowing you. You being passionate about all of these things, passionate about the art, not just passionate about the success, that's secondary
3: the product.
0: Yes,
3: right?
0: It's not about the product, it's about how you feel, it's about the art of it all. So I think that's really beautiful, and I'm glad that you're putting your voice out there in a different medium.
3: Thanks.
0: Because the audio landscape is absolutely fantastic and, you know, riddled with goodies. So
3: yeah,
0: I'm glad
3: I love
0: you're joining
3: listening
0: it.
3: To you guys every week. And I was like, you know what? Like, maybe I could just start talking about the things that I am excited about. And
1: 100%.
3: Maybe other people are, I mean, even just seeing your reactions live right now.
0: We're like,
3: it's
0: wow.
3: It's very heartening.
0: I mean, I think that it's going to be a real success.
3: Nice.
0: I think people will love to hear it. So
1: I agree.
0: We're very excited to hear more about it. My last question about the podcast is, so fast forward a year, you know, your first 12 episodes are out, maybe a couple more are out. Where do you think that it'll be at? What is your long-term vision for it?
3: Yeah, I'm hoping that each quote season, I guess, has a different theme. And that I have a massive list of people that I want to interview and talk about. Yeah, everything from skills to mindset to people's journeys. And yeah, so I have a massive list of like, I want to have a whole season about like multi-hyphenates and the joys and hardships of being a multi-hyphenate and how to think about that differently. Yeah.
0: Oh, that's fantastic. Oh, how fun. Well, we're going to be looking forward to the premiere of It's All About the Process
1: 100%.
0: Podcast. 100%.
1: We'll be one of your many international listeners. Yours is already elevated.
0: Can you believe it? So many New York listeners.
1: So many.
3: Love it.
1: No, can't wait. We will be tuning in as soon as it is up. So
3: Thank
1: can't
3: you
1: wait.
3: Both.
0: Oh, it's going to be so fun. So we're now going to move forward into a different section of the show.
1: Yeah.
0: We're now going to talk about something we spoke about the last time you were here. Sure. Just a little bit is your play, Turn and Face the Strange. So we talked about it. We talked about it last year, how you've been working so hard on it. Since then, you've come such a long way with the work. So before we dive into more questions, can you give us a little bit of a reminder what the play is and what it's about?
3: Yes, sure. It's a semi-autobiographical play about my experiences with chronic pain, following the journey of a woman who is a David Bowie expert and scholar and like TED Talk speaker. They have an accident and end up in debilitating chronic pain and then lose all hope after exhausting all options to get out of pain and try to take their life. And in purgatory, they meet Bowie, and Bowie convinces them to try to go back and live their life, but under one condition: they've got to do it differently. And everything that this David Bowie manifestation speaks is verbatim, like lyrics, quotes, interviews,
0: very cool
3: movie quotes. Yeah. So I never put any words in his mouth. It's all right from the source.
1: I love that. You said I would never.
3: Yes, I would never.
1: I would never. That's amazing. I mean, you explained it to us last year, but hearing it again, I'm like, I'm sold.
3: I'm so much clearer on what it is now, too. Yeah. So it didn't feel as hard to pitch it this time.
1: Absolutely. I can get that process.
0: How many years have you?
3: This is year 5.
0: That's Woo! Insane.
3: But everybody says it takes 10 years to get it to like a commercial stage. So yeah.
0: You're in that midway point.
3: All right, here we go.
1: Yeah.
0: All right. So this has been nominated 2 times NPC semifinalist. What is NPC?
3: So National Playwrights Conference at the Eugene O'Neill Theater Center.
0: Wow.
3: Yeah. So people submit their plays every year for the conference, which is, it's crazy. So they do one round of semifinalists where it's, I think, 15% of the submissions. I can't remember the numbers from this year. But then, yeah, I think 10 people make it to finals, and then they produce and develop one of them.
1: Whoa.
0: Of course. It's just
3: maybe
0: one.
3: Maybe it's more than one this year, actually. I can't remember if they listed the finalists or if they only listed the one that they're going to develop, or if I can't remember the specifics, but
0: sure.
3: Yeah, this is the second year that I've been a semifinalist, which is like bonkers to me. Thank you.
0: That's amazing.
3: Yeah. I mean, it's my first play. I'm 40. I've never written a play before. And yeah, this is
1: work.
3: It's bonkers to me that I honestly, this last draft, the first time I was here working on the play, last year, and was like doing choreography rehearsal, like exploratory choreography rehearsal. And that night got the semifinalist notification, and I got it when I was on the street, and I was like, yeah, like calling Jason, my mentor, who's collaborating with me on the play. And I was just like, I can't believe this.
1: That's wild.
3: And then to get it again this year was like, the draft I sent in, I was like, I don't know, I'm just going to send it in again. And I wasn't even feeling that great about it. I was like, the whole story's there, but like where I'm headed with it. Mm-hmm. Like I hadn't started turning it into a one person show. Mm-hmm. And I just didn't
0: more into that.
3: Yeah. I didn't feel as confident about sending that draft in. So I was really surprised to be a semifinalist again.
1: That's amazing. Like, sure?
3: Like you said, we're going to talk about how it's a one person show.
0: What a fabulous segue. The last time we spoke, it was a larger cast show with different people playing different versions of the main character.
3: And you've come into workshops read for different parts. And
0: I've come into workshops and readings. It was an 8-person cast, and now it's a 1-person show.
3: Yeah.
0: Which is
3: me.
0: You. So definitely need to hear about that process. What brought you to that decision? Was it there like one aha moment where you were like, oh my God, I think it's got to be one, and I think it's got to be me. So how did you get there?
3: I wish I could remember if it was like a moment of like it clicking that's what we had to do next. But it came, I think, for a lot of logistical reasons of like submitting to these residencies and these like development opportunities. And a lot of them have criteria of like, you can't submit a play that's got like more than 4 characters, or is like
0: really?
3: This length is the maximum length. So they have different criteria. And also I had talked to somebody who is, has been making 1-person shows for a decade and like winning at fringe festivals and things like that. And she was like, the easier it is to produce, the better your chances of producing it are. So not a big cast. Sense. She was like shocked that I said 8 people. She's like, yeah, no.
0: Less moving parts.
1: You gotta shape
3: that down. And also like minimal set and minimal tech. And like, how could it be yeah, the most, the easiest to produce, like the, sure. the cheapest to produce. Mm-hmm. So I was like, well, it could be a one person show, like maybe. And yeah. Jason really nudged me for a while wow. and was like, I think you can. I think Kenny also in a feedback session said, yeah, you, this can absolutely work as a one person show. So it was, I needed a little bit of encouragement, even just to think about it as a one person show. And we've been working on that version of the script, that draft, since September. Mm-hmm. And then, yeah, I mean, it's not even like that I'm the right person for it, although it is my story and it's incredibly healing to like work through this. Mm-hmm. But yeah, no, it's incredibly humbling to start working on it as a performer and to get back into performing after, yeah, two decades of not
1: wow.
3: performing.
1: How does at all. That feel? I didn't know that.
3: Yeah. I basically put all my eggs in the basket of like teaching
1: okay.
3: from, right. since grad school. And mm-hmm. I was like, yeah, I could always audition for things and never mm-hmm. had the time to, because I just really spent all of my time yeah. trying to pour my resources into, yeah, professional development and yeah. things like that. Yeah, no, it's wild. It's incredibly humbling, incredibly vulnerable. Mm-hmm. It reminds me how incredibly skilled and brave all of the artists that I work with are, because like what it takes to in the moment make different choices, and how even just the memorization part of it is, it's just crazy yeah. how much like you guys are doing this like week in and week out, like multiple things. You're rehearsing things and getting off book with them within 24 hours for quick turnover auditions mm-hmm. that you're submitting. It's just, yeah, I have such incredible admiration for the artists that I work with after having to kind of dive back in
1: yeah.
3: into the deep end.
0: You know, it's crazy for me to hear that, because you are the reason so many of your students and so many of lives that you've touched have the confidence in in order to accomplish these things and do things scared and keep growing. So, you know, you've taught me so many things. So all I can say is you've got it, because you've given it to other people. Mm, you know what
3: that's
0: I mean?
3: Very sweet.
0: So,
3: thank you.
0: So I'm.
3: I gotta, you know, walk the walk now too.
0: Yes.
1: Yeah. Absolutely.
0: And I can see how that could be really scary.
3: Yeah. And it's also like reverse engineering the things I teach, everything from, sure. yeah, how we break down text. Mm-hmm. I'm doing that as a writer, being like, it needs to have these things so that the actor has, you know, knows how to use this text, knows what to do with it, and then it's me. And then also the vocal transformation thing of having to play eight characters and have yeah. really distinct vocal and physical life for them is, oh yeah, now I'm gonna have to walk the walk of doing it again. So yeah, I was just telling you earlier, mm-hmm. I worked with Grace McLary, who's kind of like my protege.
0: Yeah.
3: yesterday on trying to find these different voices, and yeah, kind of just like reverse Uno'd here. Now you're the coach. Let's try to make this really specific, and was so much fun to work on. It gave me so much more confidence, and I found some ease and was less nervous about how sure. am I going to do this? Is it going to be specific enough? That kind of thing.
0: How did it feel to have your protege now? It was like the master has now become like the teacher, the student has now become the master. How was that?
3: I was just over the moon. Oh. She's such a good coach and like so easy to be with, and like, yeah, gave me incredible confidence. And yeah, just hearing her even creatively interpret things and say, like, what happens if you slow this down? And then we played with it and be like, oh, that's so much fun.
0: That's
3: and
0: very cool.
3: Yeah, I'm very proud of her.
0: I'm sure. Did you have moments where, you know, Grace would say things and you're like, damn, I can't believe I didn't think of that. That's
3: yeah, we recorded it and I watched some of it back last night and I was like, oh, that's really fun. Because that's actually what it's like to be on the other end of the other side of the table now.
0: Yeah.
3: Yeah, it was really fun.
0: Oh, that's so cool. Oh, I love that. Let me see if I have any. Wow. Yeah, we've kind of, you know what? Our last question in this Turn and Face a Strange section before maybe we jump into some songs. What is next for the process of Turn and Face a Strange?
3: Yeah, so I'm memorizing like the first act right now. We have some dreams of actually trying to like put a deadline on it being ready to start workshopping in a space with tech, because there's a lot of like, right. okay, we're going to have three different color lights for these three different parts of the main character. Mm-hmm. So I think some of it's tech dependent. So
0: sure.
3: it's a matter of like, can we say by this date, mm-hmm. like end of January next year, can I be completely off book with this and ready to workshop it on his feet?
0: Yeah.
3: In a space. But also like today I'm meeting with a producer. Like I made contact with a kind of a bigger producer for maybe having a meeting in the fall. So things I did not anticipate for this trip that just happened because I was here is the most New York thing that's
1: happened. I know. I'm like, that sounds very New York.
0: The people you meet, the conversations you have, I mean, you never know.
3: Yeah.
0: And, you know, the fact you are so ready to tell us about the play, I'm sure that that helped you when meeting new people on this trip.
3: Yeah.
0: Yeah.
3: Yeah. Yeah, absolutely.
0: I do have a follow-up question.
3: Do it.
0: We spoke about this a little bit the other day. Now that we've transitioned into, well, I'm like, you've been transitioned into making this a one-person show. Are there other one-person works that you are pulling inspiration from moving forward?
3: So many. When we started working on it, I am currently and forever will be obsessed with Andrew Scott's Vanya. Have watched that four or five times now. Watched it on the plane the last time I was on my way home from here and like actually was notating like what specifically is he doing with his body and his voice and it's amazing how effortless he makes it look. And yeah, he plays, there's eight characters in that show.
1: Oh, wow.
3: And he doesn't use tech to delineate between, he just completely embodies and shifts and it's gorgeous. But also like on Saturday, I'm going to go to the Performing Arts Library and see Picture Dorian Gray, which I saw last year in person with Sarah Snook. Oh, amazing. So Kip Williams was the director, same director for The Maids that we just saw at St. Anne's.
1: Yeah. Nice.
3: Very tech heavy, but also transformative voice work, multiple characters, one person show. And then also the queen herself, Anna Deavere Smith.
0: Mm-hmm.
3: Yeah, all of her work.
0: Oh, that's very cool.
3: Yeah.
0: That's inspiring. Oh, yeah. That's so exciting.
3: And How I Learned to Drive was, something I had seen previously and revisited the script to see how do they structure this because it has a similar, like there's monologues that punctuate the action.
0: Sounds like you're cooking with fire. You're cooking with heat
1: with
0: right
1: gas.
0: Now. You're cooking with gas. That's the saying.
1: You're cooking with fire.
0: It's cooking. All right.

0: And Grace was like, you need to listen to this because you would love it. And then I listened to one of the songs and I was like, oh, I recognize this one, but this is a really good track that I found literally last night.
1: Oh, amazing.
0: So it's brand new to me. And yeah, so
1: brand new to us as well. Everybody. This is Bloom Baby Bloom by Wolf Alice. We'll see you on the other side for more interviews with PK. See you in a minute.

0: Another great, great song from PK. What was that again?
1: That was Bloom, Baby Bloom by Wolf Alice.
2: Thank you, Grace.
1: Thank you, Grace, for that wonderful recommendation.
0: Thank you, Grace.
1: Guys, we've got about 20 minutes left of the show. If you have any questions for PK, please drop them in the Discord. Okay,
2: yeah.
1: Guys, please do. We have a couple of people who sent some stuff. Leanne goes, PK, I wish I had you as a teacher.
0: Honestly, same.
2: Sweet.
1: Laura said, I know I'm biased, but the solo talks are so good.
3: She's the only one who's heard them yet.
1: Got it. I'm like, can you listen to that? Tell me if it's good. And then Calvin said, I'll definitely be tuning in.
2: Aw, thanks, Calvin.
1: Yeah. That's incredibly exciting. So excited. At the end of our last conversation, we were talking a little bit about your discovery with your own vocal transformation while working on your play. Thought that'd be a lovely segue

0: that, you know, everybody knows I've mentioned I met you as my professor. Your teaching was very impactful of my life. But needless to say, you're still teaching people across the globe about the PK method and also more so vocal transformation. So can you give a little bit more of an explanation on what that is?
1: Yeah. And when it was a course at Marymount, it was called mm-hmm. vocal characterization, which right. never really quite felt like what it is.
0: Right.
1: So yeah, I was never like growing up somebody who could do impersonations. I just couldn't like do vocal mimicry. Mm-hmm. And I was always like, wow, people are amazing who can just like do it and they have an ear for it. Mm-hmm. And then I went to grad school and I was like, oh wait, like you can, these are just like individual parts that you can manipulate and isolate. So then I started to play with codifying that into an approach. Mm-hmm. And then in my first teaching gig in Miami was the first time I like tried it out on students and assigned them like a person, like a real person, mm-hmm. usually a celebrity, a singer or a speaker who sounds nothing like them.
0: Right.
1: So that they could try to figure out how to manipulate their voice to sound like that person. And then the secret lesson is that you learn so much about your starting place. You learn about your own voice by yes. What it takes to get to the more extreme other person. Mm-hmm. So yeah, so I've been codifying this for over a decade.
0: Wild.
1: And Grace teaches it at Marymount, which is like bonkers to me that like I've handed it down and she's teaching it.
0: Pass the torch.
1: Yeah, and I'm so excited with the ways that she has, you know, run with it. But yeah, it's about how to isolate the different parts of the vocal tract. So mm-hmm. everything from the larynx to the jaw to the lip corners, right? All the different things, the tongue, how you can isolate them and hold them in different shapes. Mm-hmm. And some people call that oral posture or vocal posture, like if you're doing accent work.
0: Right.
1: So this is like really great foundational work of just understanding how your voice works and how to manipulate it to sound like other people.
0: Fabulous.
2: Is that the class that you
0: yes.
2: met PK? Okay.
0: No, I met PK in voice and speech, but I've taken many vocal transformation / characterization classes with PK.
1: Yeah, we had it as a J-term, class. And it went really well. And yeah, all the people that came to watch you guys perform at the end of it were so enthused.
0: Yes.
1: And so was the department chair. So yeah, I submitted it to be a full course. And then Shelly was in that course.
0: Oh, yeah. Every time you offered it, I was like, I'm there.
2: I'll be there.
0: Great. I can't wait.
1: So Shelly, can I ask you to share what are some of the voices that you have done vocal transformation for?
0: Oh, I've done Allison Janney. I've done Kel Burnett. I did Bjork. Back in the day.
2: I remember that one.
0: I did Corinne Tucker. Who else did I do? I did a lot of Carol Burnett's.
1: Yes.
0: Because we, many years ago, we did a project called PHB where a group of us from college, we chose impactful women from history and I played Carol Burnett. It's still going to be a thing. In the future, I will do more Carol Burnett things. But
1: yeah, you're going to have your own one-person show about Carol's journey.
2: 100%. I honestly
0: we're gonna
2: see
0: get
2: that
0: there.
2: Too.
1: I've been pushing it for years.
0: Yes, you have. You've been my biggest champion in that. And I appreciate that motivation so fiercely. So I've done so many voices with PK and that's been incredibly impactful in I mean, everything you've taught me, I'm just gassing you up.
1: Truly.
0: Your text work, it really has. I mean, I can't recommend it more for people. Just a quick, you know, highlight, go to thepkmethod.com because that's just, it's an incredible resource. Their classes, their coachings are just so incredible. You know, how they approach text work, how they approach vocal transformation, all of those things I carry with me 10 years later into everything that I approach. If I got a cold read, I'm going to use your text work.
1: Amazing.
0: You know, I like,
2: and
0: I,
2: you're
0: it's
2: not
0: the
2: alone.
0: First thing
2: anyone
0: I do.
2: That I know that went to Marymount and had you, only good things.
1: It's, thank you.
0: Yeah. I mean, I'm pushing my boyfriend to do it. I'm like, you have to do it. You have to.
1: He's going
0: to
1: drink the Kool-Aid for
0: Oh,
1: sure.
0: I can't wait. I can't wait. So I want to jump in. So I've done some voices with you. Mm-hmm. I've worked on my own vocal tract, but Christian has never done that.
1: Yeah.
2: No, this is a first.
1: Did you take voice and speech?
2: I did.
0: What'd you have?
2: I do not remember.
0: Got it.
2: I do not remember.
1: Maybe it was an adjunct?
2: I don't...
1: It wasn't Jeff or Barbara?
2: Nope.
1: Okay, it was an adjunct then.
2: Yeah.
1: Yep.
2: Classic. no, I actually... That was one of the... few classes at Marymount that I like actually really was feeling educated every day that I was going in there.
1: That's good.
2: So, yeah.
1: not everyone's experience.
2: Yeah. No. Yeah. And definitely for some classes, I mean, yeah, But voice and speech always was very interesting to me. I'm someone who liked doing like mimicky stuff since I was a kid, yeah. But I never learned the like technical words for it and like the skills that you could use to further that. So I'm super excited.
1: Yeah.
0: I think you guys got to jump into something exciting. Yeah, you guys, do so many impressions on the show.
1: I know, and that's why I was like, I think we could work with Christian live. Like that would be fun.
2: I'm excited. I like I said, I like to do the mimicking, but I don't necessarily have the words for the tools that are needed. Yeah, the technical skills. So I'm excited to like see what happens today.
1: All right.
0: What are we thinking of doing, guys?
2: I think we're going to do some Cher. Classic. A little classic Cher moment.
1: The thing that we can't kind of see because this is audio only, mm-hmm. Is that we typically would look at a video clip of somebody speaking or singing live, mm-hmm. and look at like, what can you just see in their vocal track? So what can you actually see their lips, their jaw, their tongue doing? Mm-hmm. Okay. And then we do kind of like a see/feel where you kind of like actively mimic it while you're watching the clip.
2: Okay.
1: So we could pull up a clip. We could look at even just a phrase of her singing.
2: Okay.
1: Right. And go I from can there. Do
0: that. Oh, great.
2: I got you.
1: What song do we think?
2: I was just about to say, I'm like, what are Cher songs? All I can think of is
0: I feel like that's a classic one.
2: Turn Back Time, and then there's Believe, but I think
1: Believe is too audio tuned.
2: Yeah.
0: It's very
2: audio. Oh, yeah.
1: No, I don't be the easiest to discern.
0: No.
2: You're so right. Okay. I got you, babe. We would be Sunny and Cher.
1: Sunny and Cher could be great, yeah.
2: Okay, I'm just going to pull up if I can turn back time and we're going to see what happens.
0: Alrighty.
2: Would it be better if I did it on there so they can hear it too?
0: Yeah. Hold on.
2: Sorry.
0: Don't be.
2: Hi, guys. Live radio.
1: But it's also the Christian sent a clip of Cher speaking from, what was that from?
2: Burlesque.
1: Oh, Burlesque, yeah. And I was like, I think it'd be like quicker, easier. And now we're like taking all this time to pull up a clip to do singing. And I usually encourage people that I'm working with to pick a singer because you're sustaining the vocal tract action because you're sustaining the sound. You're not chopping it up like you would with speech. So sometimes that's an easier way to kind of feel your way through what is this person doing by having to maintain that vocal tract action.
0: Yes. Okay. I'm going to find something really quick. Oh, nope. Great. Let's see. Oh, it's loading. I love that. That's amazing. Oh, there we go.
1: Okay. Go right to the chorus if you can. Yeah.
0: Almost there.
1: Let's just do that much. If I could turn back time, if I could find a way. Let's hear you do it like your best impression of Cher without really, like, so we can have a kind of a before and after.
2: Okay, heard. If I could turn back time, if I could find a way.
1: Great. Tell me what you can feel your tongue doing when you do that. That you're holding it in a different shape that you would if I said, okay, Christian, you sing it like you. Maybe sing it like you first. Let's try that.
2: How do I sing?
1: You're not the first person to be like, hang
2: if
1: on, I
2: don't actually turn
1: don't know.
2: Back time, if I could find a way.
1: Good. And then again, is like what you think Cher sounds like.
2: Okay.
1: And then try to really feel what is my tongue or my jaw doing that's different.
2: If I could turn back time, if I could find a way. I guess my tongue feels like it's pulling back.
1: Yes.
2: And then my jaw. If I could turn, I definitely feel like I'm trying to like make it longer.
1: More space.
2: Yeah, more space. Yeah, more space.
1: And you're also adding,
2: it's been a minute.
1: I'm also seeing you're adding lips to it too. So mm-hmm. you're shaping that tube. So when we talk about vocal tract manipulation, you're basically, there are all these levers that you can move up and down of things that you can isolate. So you can isolate the height of your larynx. You can mm-hmm. isolate what your tongue is doing. You can isolate your soft palate, which is where mm-hmm. we're going to go next.
2: Yeah, heard.
1: But everything is a tube from your vocal folds all the way up to your lips. Okay. So when you like add lip rounding, right, kind of that pucker look to mm-hmm. it, you're lengthening the tube. So it's going to sound, quote unquote, darker than mm-hmm. your regular sound because your lips were relaxed when you did it as you.
2: Okay,
1: does that make
2: heard.
1: Sense?
2: Mm-hmm. Yeah.
1: So I want to try something because I think you're already well on your way. I would say you're like maybe 50, 60% there.
2: Okay.
1: Is I want you to think about doing a yawn to lift the soft palate.
2: Okay.
1: that kind of a round operatic kind of shape.
2: Okay.
1: But also with this tongue pulling back thing.
2: Yeah.
1: Okay. Because I think those are the two big vocal track actions for Cher.
2: Okay. Soft palate, yeah, tongue back.
1: Little yawn, and then the same thing you were doing with your tongue.
2: Okay.
3: If I could turn back time, if I could find a way.
1: Even more with the tongue. Like, almost think about, like, you're doing almost like an R sound. Like, R. Can you feel? Yeah, R. Harder R. Yeah, can you feel how your teeth, your tongue is touching the side backs of your teeth? Harder R, yeah. Like a pirate. There it is. Right. So okay. it's that R bracing, we call it.
2: Okay.
1: Molar bracing. And this lifted soft palate thing.
2: Okay, heard.
1: Let's try it. So you're holding two different things at the same time.
2: Okay.
3: If I could turn back time. If I could find a way.
1: That was great.
0: Come on.
1: I want to do it just one more time where you're adding the lips back in.
2: Okay.
1: To make it just a little bit darker.
2: Okay. Find my breath.
1: And a yawn and lips.
3: If I could turn back time. If I could find a way.
1: Good. Do it like you with no share.
3: If I could turn back time. If I could find a way.
1: And again, now with all these things I've added.
3: If I could turn back time.
1: More lips.
3: If I could find a way.
1: I'll take it.
0: Come on.
2: A lot to think about, I love. I love.
1: You took the notes so well, too.
2: Thank you.
1: Like, having to be on the spot like that is hard.
2: But it's good. My brain needs to work like that. It's been a minute.
1: That was really fun.
0: To see it in action, that's so fun.
2: Thank you so much. My pleasure. Was so fun.
0: Getting to see you work in action in the moment on the show is so exciting.
2: I got a taste of the PK method, you guys.
0: Yes.
2: Are you jealous? I bet you are.
0: Yeah, somebody said this is fascinating. Nice. OMG. Christine said, wow, that was amazing.
2: I live.
0: And that just was like
1: a 30-second coach.
0: That was a 30-second coach.
2: I can only imagine.
0: So again, check out PK. Check out the PK method.
2: Absolutely,
0: the database,
2: guys.
0: The monologue database that they have online.
2: Yes.
0: The vocal transformation coaching.
2: Where can they find
0: coaching.
2: The database?
0: Yeah.
1: Yeah, the database is monologuedatabase.com.
0: Got it.
1: We got the, the URL we wanted. The exact thing that it is. and I'm hoping that when I come back in the fall, I'll do a vocal transformation workshop, maybe a multi-day. I usually just try to do it in one day.
2: Okay.
1: I did that the last time I was here, and it was really fun. But I'm going to surprise Shelly with this. What I'm going to do, maybe, I don't know if I've told you, if I told you this.
0: I don't know. I'm excited.
1: She's like, oh God, what is it? No, I'm going to do a vocal transformation all-stars where I invite back all of you OGs. From the first class.
2: That's so funny. All-stars is
0: all
2: great.
0: Stars? I'm going to cut a wig.
1: Oh my God, that would be fun. And just have you all get like professionally recorded.
0: Doing
1: two or three impressions and getting coached live. So like it's mutually beneficial for us to have like it documented.
2: That's amazing.
1: For some of my like most loyal and
0: that's so nice.
2: That's amazing. Yeah, and calling it All-Stars is a great choice.
1: Thank you.
0: We are going to share your Instagram page. We're also going to share links to your website so people can find this for themselves stay updated on everything that you're working on, all your coachings. And beyond. So, God, that was fantastic.
1: That was so much fun. Thank you, Kristen.
0: Fun.
2: I forgot about our game.
0: Yeah, well, listen, we have a little bit of time for a game. We've finished the interview portion.
1: Yeah.
0: How do you feel?
1: I feel great. I'm so glad to be here.
2: The pleasure is always.
0: We're so happy to have you. This has been a blast of a show. It really flew by.
1: It did.
2: It really did.
0: All right, Christian, you got to come here because you got to join the jam. So,
2: yep, I'm joining.
0: Guys, as you know, on the Lessing Sung Chit Chat, we love a little game. We love playing games, okay? And rarely 2 weeks in a row do we have a name that tune. But this week, boy, do we. All right. This week, we're going to do a little bit. Oopsie. I went away from the mic. Lee, love that.
2: Hi, guys. I'm on this side.
0: Christian's on my mics. Side. Hi. We're going to play a little bit of a 90s themed name that tune. Christian has compiled a list of songs for us to. Yes, sir.
2: Perfect.
0: Yes, sir.
2: Sorry, guys. Live theater.
0: Live theater. I'll be playing the role of Shelley.
2: And I will be playing the role of the person who's controlling the game.
0: I love that.
1: The game master.
0: And PK, who will you be playing?
1: I will be playing somebody trying to win this game.
2: Absolutely.
1: Oh, and I talk a little smack. Shelly and I, like, both are incredibly enthusiastic music lovers.
0: Yes.
1: And pride ourselves on knowing names of artists and, yeah. and years albums are produced.
0: I know, which is just like a useless so skill.
1: Totally useless, hey, but fun skill.
2: It's useful here in this room, so I wouldn't call it useless.
0: You're so right. And Christian has prepared a prize, right?
1: Don't talk about my game like that.
2: How dare you?
0: Stop it. I prepared this.
2: Are we ready?
0: Yeah, I'm ready.
2: Are we ready for Name That Tune 90s edition?
1: Woo! Are we saying ding?
0: Yeah, we did. Oh, wait, we had buzzers, but we don't.
2: I forgot. What is going to be your buzzer sound?
0: Brought them all the way from Denmark.
1: I brought these buzzers all the way from Denmark.
0: They're crazy.
1: They're the buttons you use to train your cats and stuff. And I was so excited about them, but I'm sorry I forgot them.
0: It's
2: don't
0: okay.
2: be sorry.
0: Denmark.
2: Be fierce. All right. Are
0: I'll
2: we
0: be
2: ready?
0: Going,
1: okay. going, I'll go ding ding.
0: Great.
2: Okay. We got an and a ding ding. All okay. right. Round one.

0: No idea.
1: No one? Okay, next
0: wait,
1: one.
0: Wait.
1: The title is said.
0: Who is it?
1: Liz Phair.
0: Wow.
2: We're
0: first
2: terrible.
0: One, terrible.
1: Sorry, okay. Okay.
0: Wow, but no, this is good. This is all good. Right. You stumped
1: humbling.
0: Us on the first one.
1: Humbling.
0: That was both. I'm so glad both of us.
2: We're both like, huh?
1: What?
0: What? But you know what? Liz Phair, right in the pocket.
2: Great.
1: Right? Okay. I was hopeful. Okay.
0: Oh, man.
1: I'll do one I'm pretty
2: like,
1: sure
2: I don't
1: you guys
2: know. Any
1: know.
2: Of these songs. Ding, ding, ding.
0: Ugh.
1: Yes.
2: Shelly's face right now.
1: Devastated.
2: Third eye blind.
1: Yes.
2: I'm blanking now. Semi-charmed life.
1: Yes. Yeah. And we will give that to you. 100%. Win for the ding.
2: All right.
0: No.
1: Whatever you prefer.
2: All right.
0: We make our own points.
2: Okay.
0: 40 points, PK. That's Nirvana. Dang, dang, dang. This is
1: I don't think they let you guys do this on Name That Tune.
0: Is this Lithium?
1: This is Lithium by Nirvana. We have a tied game. Here we go.
0: I gotta sing the whole song. Yeah. Both of us having to
2: go. Like, hey,
0: this is
2: Sleater-Kinney?
0: No.
2: No. Veruca Salt?
1: Yes.
2: I think you played this track for me last time.
0: I love Veruca Salt.
2: And then I went
1: well.
2: Home and did my homework.
0: Yes!
2: Thank you for that.
1: That's so funny.
2: I don't know the name of the track, though.
1: It's Veruca Salt's Volcano Girls.
2: Volcano Girls.
1: All right, next one.
0: This is Hole. This is Violet.
1: This is Hole. Okay,
0: Hole.
1: Work.
0: I can't help it. I like Courtney Love.
2: I don't.
0: She's a horrible person, but I love Hole.
2: It's like watching a reality show, though. You know, like, you love to hate it.
0: Yes.
2: Yeah.
0: No, that's exactly it. I'm like, you're a mess.
2: Yeah.
0: But I do love to hate it. Oh, this is This is Soundgarden, Black Hole Sun.
2: Your aunt is really throwing
0: I'm sorry.
2: Me.
0: All right, I'll make it.
2: Okay.
0: I'll make it lighter. Sorry.
2: Yeah.
1: All right, next
2: was
1: one.
2: Was that Black Hole Sun?
0: Yeah.
1: Yeah, okay. Black Hole Sun. Really good this year at the Rock
0: yes.
1: and Roll Hall of Fame.
2: Ooh.
1: The girl who was Cindy Lou Who, who is now a rock
0: Taylor
1: singer.
0: Taylor Momsen?
1: Yeah, she did a really good cover of
2: it. I missed it.
1: It was incredible.
0: Look it up when you have the chance. It's actually very good.
1: Black Hole
0: I think you'd be interested to hear her voice. Ding, ding, ding. This is Lenny Kravitz, It Ain't Over.
2: Oh my God, Shelly, you're whipping
0: my ass. I'm
2: sorry.
1: I know. That's the thing about Miss Shelly. That's why I'm like,
0: I'm sorry.
1: I'll let
2: so
1: her
2: good.
1: Have it.
2: It's so good.
1: Okay. Let's see. Trying to be fair here.
2: Whatever that means. Ding, ding. It is Faith Hill. No.
1: Yeah.
2: It is Faith Hill?
1: It is Faith
0: nice.
1: Hill.
0: Me.
2: This kiss?
1: Yeah.
0: Nice.
1: Really good. It's also going to be in the new Bewitched movie,
2: oh,
1: I think.
0: Oh, this is a Bewitched.
1: Oh, wait. I'm thinking of the wrong one. Okay. One more, and then I think we got to call it.
2: Okay.
0: Oh, my God. Tie.
1: Okay,
0: we're tied.
1: Here we go.
3: What are you looking at?
2: Ding. Is it Madonna?
0: Yeah.
1: Vogue by Madonna.
2: Yes.
1: And that was the end of 90s Name That Tune with PK and Shelly.
0: Oh,
2: Shelly,
0: my
2: Shelly
0: God.
2: Shelly kicked my ass.
1: I was going to say it was a tied game. I don't know about you.
0: It was a tied game,
2: let's
0: guys.
2: Let's do this again when I come back.
0: Oh my, let's
1: absolutely.
0: Definitely. Let's do a whole game of it.
1: Thank you guys
2: episode.
1: So much for listening, PK. It was a joy to have you.
0: Oh, my God.
2: So
0: what a blast. We can't wait to have you on next time.
2: Yeah.
0: And thank you for joining us on Lala Sing Song Chit Chat. Guys,
2: thanks, everybody.
0: Tune in next week for we don't know what kind of episode.
1: We don't know, but we know it's going to be a blast. We love you. We mean it. And be safe out there.
2: Bye-bye.
1: Go get some sun. But
0: go
1: wear
0: get
1: sunscreen.
0: Some sun.
1: Wear
0: we'll
1: sunscreen.
0: See you guys later. Thanks, PK.
2: Thank you.
1: Bye.
0: Bye, everybody.
4: Ladies and gentlemen,
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right. Happy Wednesday night. Thank you so much for listening. My name is Francesca. You are tuned into Love Me or Leave Me right here on Radio Free Brooklyn. Let's do it. We got a great show planned tonight and always a lot going on. But let's kick it off with Aretha Franklin. Here she is, Rare and Unreleased. I love this one. You're taking up another man's place. Here she is, Aretha Franklin, right here on Love Me or Leave Me, Radio Free Brooklyn.

0: The thing that was startling about what we did is that we took a stand and said, okay, now we're going to do it different. You know, we're not going to wear long, flowery dresses, and we're not going to wear bell bottoms, and we're not going to do this, and we're not going to do that. And we did exactly the opposite. So it really was outstanding.
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2: 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So good.

Yes, Trouble in Mind. That was Nina Simone live in New York. We heard from Willie Dixon and Howlin' Wolf, I Ain't Superstitious. From Fenton Robinson, we heard You Don't Know What Love Is from the album Somebody Loan Me a Dime. And of course, we kicked it off Rare and Unreleased. That was Aretha Franklin, You're Taking Up Another Man's Place. Let's keep it going. How about some Sam Cooke? I love Sam Cooke. Here he is. I'll Come Running Back to You right here on Love Me or Leave Me, Radio Free Brooklyn.

0: No one should be in jail just for using or possessing marijuana.
1: Yes, greetings. And you're listening to Francesca. See?
2: 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Oh, yeah.

0: Yes, that's Happy Blues, live at Ronnie Scott's in London on April 11th, 1974. That was Ella Fitzgerald. Such beauty, just beauty. We heard from Percy Sledge, "It Tears Me Up." And of course, we kicked it off with Sam Cooke, "I'll Come Running Back to You." We were all over the place. I don't know. It made sense. It made sense earlier. But we're playing all different kinds of music. We're all over the place tonight. All right. But let's take some time and learn about the incredible work of Rebbe Davis. All right. Thank you so much for listening. You are tuned into Love Me or Leave Me right here on Radio Free Brooklyn. My name is Francesca, and I am honored. I am so excited. I'm live here on the phone with Rebbe Davis, who we're going to talk about the annual Black Public Defenders Association. But Rebbe, thank you for taking the time. Your work as an individual is incredible. So before we dive into the whole collective and what you're doing, I'd love to talk about your story.
1: Oh, thank you so much. I'm so happy to be here, Francesca. My name is Rebbe Davis. I am a court watcher and data analyst for the Harris Water Streams Mutual Aid Program, Court Watch DC. I'm also a recent graduate of Howard University.
0: And congratulations.
1: Thank you so much. Thank you. So I'm an aspiring attorney, and I'm really interested and passionate about restorative justice practices and eliminating racial discrimination within the justice system. It really is.
0: I mean, feel the Klan is like creeping back into our systems, our judicial systems. More than ever. Yeah.
1: No, slowly but surely, it's slowly coming back. It never really went away.
0: That's it. It never went away, but it's like louder. It's just, yeah. So we need you and we need to combat. Yeah, we need to combat whatever.
1: Yes, we do. Yeah. We do. So that kind of leads me to my role within Court Watch DC. I've kind of like observed and collected data on nearly like 100 hours of DC's arraignment court. Just kind of using our findings to identify key patterns and report on emerging issues within DC's court system.
0: Wow. We've
1: noticed a lot, especially during the recent occupation of Public Safety and Effect. But in the past, I've worked with other mission-driven nonprofit organizations, especially on Howard's campus, such as the NAACP, where I served as the Juvenile Justice Committee co-chair. And during that time, I also kind of noticed a lot of the same racial disparities. But just overall, I would say I have a deep commitment to social justice. And I have organized issue-based programming and initiatives throughout my community within DC and back home in Chicago, where I'm from. This includes stuff like union rights presentations within local public schools. That I feel has really kind of helped, to be able to legally empower, my community.
0: Yeah. No, you're brilliant because you obviously see the problem and the right way to fix it. You know, I work with a lot of activists. We're very emotional. and so your Absolutely. Strategy, yeah, I mean, this is going to make real change and real impact. So, you know, it's so appreciated that you're going to law school. I mean, you just graduated from Howard. I mean, all of these things are so impressive, so important. We need you in these high levels. We need you. What was your drive? I mean, growing up in Chicago, like I can imagine what your drive is. But yeah, like where did you start knowing that you wanted to be a lawyer?
1: So I just want to say, before I get into that, I wanted to say this really quick for you, Jessica.
0: Of course. My mom
1: really wanted me to let you know that. So my mom is Mercedes.
0: Your mom is a what? I'm sorry.
1: My mom's name is Mercedes Millionaire. I know you guys are like really close.
0: Oh, that's your mom?
1: She's like, make sure you, yes, it's my mom. And she's like, make sure when you go on, you let her know.
0: Oh my gosh. Wait, I had no idea. Yeah. I love your mother.
1: I know. She said, make sure you surprise her. She said, surprise her and let her know I'm your mom.
0: Yeah, I'm shocked.

0: with the death of Eric Garner, obviously, like, it goes back even further with the murder of Trayvon Martin. But I think that I was so young at that time. I didn't really understand what racial disparities in the incarceration system really was. Until I got like a little older. And then it just like kept happening to all these different Black people. And then it happened to Eric Garner. And at that point, I think it was kind of like a switch for me. And I remember at the time I used to be on Twitter a lot. I love Twitter. That I would just be like arguing with people in the comments, like just like doing what you're not supposed to do. They're supposed to be people saying ignorant stuff. And I was just like, no, like this is wrong. And I was just kind of like a digital activist for like a while. And I think it was my granddad. He was like, you know, like I think he would make like a really good lawyer. Like you seem really passionate about this stuff. And I never thought about it really deeply until he had said that. And but every step that I took towards pursuing that and like just engaging with my community, I was like, oh, I really do like this. And I do think that I can make a lot of change and difference as a lawyer before I became one too. I mean, before I become one as well.
1: You're well on your path. I think you already are. No, and I mean, easier said than done. You know, I mean, that's like your grandfather said you should be a lawyer and you did. I mean, that's outstanding. It's so important. Because now you have the credentials to fight. You know, it's really outstanding. What are the next steps?
0: Not yet. Almost.
1: So what are the next steps? So you just graduated from Howard, and then are you going to law school? Are you? What is next?
0: So I decided to take a gap year, just to try to get some experience and really study for the LSAT. You really need that to get into law school. So I decided to take a gap year and just like kind of work. It could kind of like also wrap up a lot of my community engagement that I may not have time to do while I'm in law school. So I really wanted to get very engaged in the areas I was like volunteering with. So right now, like I was recently hired at the DC Public Defender's Office as a paralegal for the Special Litigation Division. And so I've been spending my time doing that until I officially applied to law school.
1: Oh my gosh, you're a paralegal already. I mean, this is so exciting. Oh, it's outstanding. And so the event that's happening, the annual Black Public Defenders Association, how did you get involved with them?
0: So I really haven't really been involved with BPDA that much outside of my, so I interned at the Public Defender's Office in DC before getting this job. And my boss, Brittany Mobley, she works, she serves on the board for BPDA. And she would like kind of like tell me about them. And like BPDA is like a group of current and former Black public or Black defenders, basically. And they like aim to improve the quality of defense provided to low-income communities across the United States by like creating and maintaining a national network of skilled Black public defenders that identify with and are committed to the populations that they serve. It's like a very intentional form of practice that they want to like spread and promote. And she would always tell me about them, and she just said that they had a conference coming up and they were accepting presentation proposals. And we had just published the People's Report here as our stream. So I had the idea to be like, oh, maybe we should present this information. I think that this would be really helpful for other public defenders who are cities that have not been federalized, but that the Trump administration has been threatening to federalize. So we thought that that information could greatly benefit them to let them know, like, if you do have a run-in with a federalization, here's some things that we noticed that you can prepare yourself for. And that's essentially what the presentation was about and why and how we came to think of it.
1: It's so important. It's so important. And it's local courts under federalization, lessons from DC's arraignment court during the federal takeover, right? That's a quote in your email that you've sent me.
0: That's the title.
1: Got it.
0: Very, very powerful title.
1: Like I was reading your email. I was like, wait, what? I cannot wait to talk to you. I cannot wait to promote your work. It's so important. I mean, I was talking to a curator about Mumia Abu-Jamal and everything and I've ever learned, everything I know, Mumia's innocent, right? Like, you're not supposed to say that on the air, but of course, I mean, no doubt.
0: No, he is.
1: He is, right? I mean, and I'm supposed to be objective, but like he just is. So I was talking to a curator. I work in museums and he blatantly told me that Mumia was guilty. And I said, why? What? And he said, because the courts, he was guilty. And I said, the court, like what clan is in the courts? Like, are you crazy? And he was saying,

0: Well, the ballistics and the gun, and like, what clan was running those ballistics? Like, how do you not see every step of the way this man has been framed? And just matter of fact, you know, and it made me crazy. And at that moment, I wished I was a lawyer, right? Like, I just am not. I get like emotional and crazy, and don't have the right tools to just shut these fools down. Like,
1: Well, I mean, honestly, YouTube being your platform is really a really good tool as well. Like, you know, not a lot of people see that. Like. But not a lot of people do that either, or have the space to do that. I mean, like Radio Free Brooklyn and the work that you're doing is still very productive in promoting and, you know, bringing about change for sure.
0: Thank you. Thank you. But man, those conversations, I'm going to like call you. I'm going to be like, talk to Rebbe. Because there's something very empowering there, you know? Yeah.
1: Yeah. And it's like, people often just forget how often wrongful conviction happens. And
0: yes.
1: It's extremely often. It's a lot more often than people realize. Like, even the Organization of the Innocence Project, like, if anyone was to sort of like check them out, they would see just how often it happens across every state.
0: Well, the prison system is a for-profit institution. I mean, the people are making money off the backs of these innocent people.
1: It's practically a corporation.
0: Yeah. Point. Yeah. No, absolutely. And so you're going into civil rights law? Is that, that's your plan?
1: Yes. I've also been kind of like playing around with the idea of being a movement attorney, which essentially works very closely with different types of movement and organizations. Civil rights is just such a broad spectrum because I like the idea of being able to represent anyone who needs help, whether they be black or gay or a woman. And I think the civil rights is kind of like so like all encompassing.
0: Yeah.
1: And I typically do say that, but I like the idea of like, if I had to be more specific, I really like being a movement attorney.
0: Yeah.
1: And working with organizations to help them, step them further their goals instead of coming in and taking over, if that makes sense.
0: Yeah, 1000%. And I love you because it's true. You know, who is suffering? Who is oppressed? It's, you know, helping people who are struggling in these horrible systems. Yeah, and that's it. Yeah. No, it's so, so important. And so you're going to be speaking at the event. When is the event?
1: Yes.
0: The event is on June 17th.
1: So the conference.
0: Tell us about the conference. This is exciting.
1: Yeah. So the conference, so especially this year's conference, is all about community of power. So they specifically wanted nonprofit organizations or community organizations like Harry Potter's Dream.
0: Okay.
1: And it's essentially surrounding like the truth that together we're stronger, like working with, attorneys and community organizations to bring about what is essentially participatory defense, which is a very, intentional and meaningful form of like defense practices.
0: Okay.
1: The conference itself takes place Tuesday, June 16th through Thursday, June 18th. So it's a 3-day conference. And it's at Brooklyn Law School.
0: Amazing. And is it open to the public? Or how do you get, how, if someone's interested, would they be able to attend?
1: Yes. So they do have to buy tickets on the website at blackdefenders.org.
0: Blackdefenders.org, you said? Blackdefenders.org?
1: So I'm sorry. I'll put it up. It's blackdefenders.org.
0: Blackdefender.org. I just want to make sure it's clear that people can find the website. Blackdefender.org. Yeah.
1: Absolutely. Yes. Blackdefender.org.
0: Got it.
1: So, they can go there to buy tickets for the conference.
0: Oh, that's wonderful. And I imagine it's an incredible way to network. I imagine it's an amazing way to meet people. I mean, is it a place if you're having any like legal issues to go and get advice? Is like, would, you know, because this is sort of a public forum here. Yeah.
1: Of course. So from my understanding, because it's a conference full of public defenders, deny anyone, you know, because that's just like in them, that's what public defenders do.
0: Yeah.
1: But it's really more supposed to be trying to give, like, really trying to prepare other defenders, whether they be community defenders for actual lawyers, like public defenders, with the strategies to be like unified strategies to like better utilize them in the court. And I would imagine that that's not something that like, I would imagine that trying to give legal advice, that's not something that typically DPA or public defenders really hide behind like a paywall.
0: Right.
1: Like you would not, like they wouldn't actually pay for a conference to get that type of information. So that's kind of like you know, that's exclusive.
2: Yeah, like, honestly. Yeah.
1: So, no, so true. I think it's more supposed to be trying to like broaden the mindset and scope of a lot of like defenders to getting them to understand why this is so important to really think about the communities that you're serving with public defense. Like most people that the public defenders have to defend are Black people.
0: Right.
1: And that's simply just because of like racial disparities and arrests and across the criminal legal system. But you know, sometimes we have public defenders who don't understand how to really navigate those racial dynamics. And PPDA, I feel like, has done such an amazing job through their conferences and through their like training, trying to get public defenders to understand why it is so important to not just defend the communities that you work with, but to understand them on a very deep level and the different like and the different things that they have to go through as because of their race or their gender or their sexual orientation or what may have you.
0: Yeah. No, I love it. That absolutely makes sense. And I imagine too, I mean, that's like lonely work too. I mean, as you're facing judges. So this conference probably is really a support system, you know, a collective of people. Yeah. And that's it. You know, we all need comrades in this fights. And so if you feel supported and you have great comrades and you like, that's so important, a piece of this conference. Yeah. Yeah, more so than the public is, you know, I think the public, great, you know, and they should come and learn. But also, I imagine for the public defenders to like stick together in a way, you know that
1: absolutely,
0: you're not alone.
1: Absolutely.
0: Yeah, because that's
1: It is. It's very hard work. And BPDA as a whole is really good at providing community in that way, like just kind of trying to help defenders connect with other defenders, because it's like some of the things that they see. The people that they work with, it is emotionally taxing. And, you know, that's why it's so important to have other people to kind of understand what you're going through, to kind of like help them, you know, that kind of help build them up and pour into them.
0: Yeah. No, and it's such an interesting role because you need to have empathy. But if you have too much empathy, it will like kill you. You know, I mean, it's just too much for any human to carry. Like having boundary. I mean, yeah. I know. I'm like so proud of you. And I love that you're Mercedes' daughter.
1: Thank you. Thank you. She said, oh my God, you have to tell her the like surprise when you say
0: it. I know. You tell me on air. It's so funny. I like lost it. I'm going to be texting her after this. But yeah. Oh my God. No, amazing. And you know, keep in touch and keep us posted, because what's going to happen after the conference? What are your next steps? So you'll be paralegal and then you're off to law school. Soonish, right? Are you applying for schools now, or where do you stand?
1: Yes. So I'm applying this cycle. So it, like at the end of the year, I think we should law school applications really start. I do plan on staying in DC and practicing in DC.
0: God, you're brave. I'm like, get out of DC.
1: I know. But
0: you're amazing.
1: Get someone out. Get someone out here.
0: Absolutely.
1: I really like the idea of like. Oh, thank you. I'm trying. You sound like my mom. That's exactly.
0: I know.
1: It's really like, it's a little crazy over there right now.
0: You're in DC. Yeah. I know. I'll be thinking of you, sending you all the positive energies I have.
1: Thank you. I need them as much as you can say.
0: I know. Really.
1: But just a little bit about our presentation.
0: Yeah.
1: I'm sorry. Like, I started talking about something else.
0: Please, I love it. Tell me all the things.
1: Okay, so our presentation, as you said, is titled "Local Courts Under Federalization: Lessons from D.C.'s Arraignment Court During the Federal Takeover," and it discusses what happened when the Trump administration attempted to federalize Washington D.C.'s Arraignment Court and what defenders across the country can learn from that experience.
0: Wow.
1: This session is kind of a continuation of our published people's report that I mentioned, that you can find on the Serious Water Stream website, and it breaks down the emerging trends observed during the federal surge period of summer 2025. This includes shifts in charging patterns, petty crime arrests, increases in prosecutorial hold requests, and concerning changes in bench decisions, all of which are observed by analyzing qualitative data collected from Court Watch DC.
0: Wow.
1: I do have a few highlights here I can share from the people's report.
0: Because what's interesting is we hear these sort of sweeping, like they've taken away voter rights, but like hearing this sort of nitty gritty, the number of petty crimes that have increased, you know, like it's really interesting and horrifying.
1: Absolutely. Yeah. Absolutely. And it's very important to see these exact numbers.
0: Right.
1: The thing I love about hearing Water Streams, I think the most, is that no other organization in DC has access to the data that we do. Like,
0: wow.
1: Like the way that we collect it, how we store it, it's extremely unique to where streams. And so like you're really the only one who can really provide this kind of data, and it's not accurately being reported anywhere else, especially on like a governmental level.
0: Wow.
1: But these are like just like a few of the highlights and racial disparities that we noticed. Like the main thing being increases in arrests and racial disparities within the court system. Like despite the DOJ reporting a 35% decrease in violent crimes in 2024, which is the lowest it's been in 30 years, we still saw a 24% increase in arrests per day and a 59% increase in the average number of loved ones being arranged through court. Which is numbers we've never seen before.
0: Yeah.
1: On some days, the number of people arraigned was as high as 103 community members. And that's
0: a number
1: never reached during the pre-occupation period or in the lived memory of any of our court watchers.
0: Oh, that makes me sick. That's outrageous.
1: Yeah, it was really insane to watch. There was also a staggering 85 to 86% of all loved ones arrested in both periods analyzed were Black, despite Black people representing only 40% of D.C. population. So this definitely shows a targeting of D.C. residents and Black D.C. residents, that is. And the most frustrating part being that under federalization, there was a 28% increase of arrests being formally charged instead of no papers.
0: Wow.
1: So that means that not only were more people being arrested, more people were being charged with these crimes, like people without criminal records. And when I get to like the types of arrests you'll see, it was very targeted and intentional.
0: Wow. So
1: the types of arrests that we saw were a lot of drug related arrests, the majority of which were low level marijuana offenses, and those doubled to 101 increase.
0: Oh my God.
1: Something we've never seen before. And this is like a very important data to know when you're talking about, when we're constantly having conversations about decriminalizing marijuana and how.
0: Right. I was going to say, I thought it was like legal now. I mean, that's insane.
1: Exactly. It's like, it's legal depending on who you are. I guess it's really the takeaway from this. And then we also saw, a 38% increase in open container of alcohol arrest, which a lot of people don't even know you can get arrested for just having an open container of alcohol in public.
0: Wow.
1: Which in D.C.
0: And who has time to worry about that? I mean, it's insane. I mean, that's crazy. Yeah.
1: Yeah. And when we saw these, and mind you, this was during the summer. So pretty much everyone is outside with an open container of alcohol,
0: yes,
1: you know.
0: Yeah.
1: We saw a 38% increase in that.
0: Oh, my God.
1: And then we also saw more aggression from prosecutors on behalf of the United States Attorney, Jenny Pyro. A lot of this really was a part of our agenda. And one of the main things we saw was like the average number of pretrial detention requests a day for prosecutors increased by 70%.
0: Oh my God.
1: Which is a lot.
0: Yeah.
1: And then we observed a difference within bench decisions that kind of went along with that. And the average number of pretrial detention requests granted by judges increased by 56% per day. So all around, more people are being arrested, more people are being held, more people are being given criminal charges.
0: Being convicted about it. I mean, this is insane. Yeah.
1: Yes, absolutely. So
0: we have more people in cages than in the world. Yeah.
1: Absolutely. And one of the things that we wanted to highlight and that we wrote in the presentation was that people don't realize like just going to jail is harmful, even if you don't actually end up being convicted to prison, because the D.C. jail specifically. Yeah, it's extremely traumatic. And the D.C. jail specifically has horrible conditions, and it has not been changed for a really long time. There was a lawsuit from the Public Defender's Office's Special Litigation Division that sued the D.C. jail for their horrible conditions during COVID-19, where there was like a large increase of incarcerated communities getting COVID because of the D.C. jail's horrible guardrails and conditions.
0: Right.
1: But that has not really changed since COVID-19. I mean, they have like I can just like list a few of these like really major issues throughout the night that you can see from the Council for Correctional Excellence's report on DC, on the DC jail. And it's essentially kind of the urgent need for a new DC jail. They saw like over 1,600 emergency maintenance issues were recorded. This included like broken rocks, leaking plumbing, mold, vermin, and unsafe temperatures. There was an extremely high morality rate. Like DC's jail has one of the most highest morality rates of any other jail in the country, 3 times the national average.
0: Wow.
1: And 5 of the 8 deaths were overdoses.
0: Oh my God.
1: It's just like just simply going to the DC jail is incredibly harmful. It could be life endangering.
0: Like
1: for a lot of people who are arrested. So it's just like, it's really important to highlight things like this, because I think people, like you said, they understand this, some of these issues in a sweeping fashion, but not really like the level and scale in which a lot of our DC residents, particularly Black DC residents, are being targeted, are suffering underneath these racial disparities in our criminal legal.
0: And the truth, I mean, it's, you know, you have a beer and you get arrested. It's not because of your beer. It's because you're Black. I mean, that's the way that the Trump administration,
1: that's not really
0: you're being arrested for the color of your skin is what they're doing. I mean, it's
1: exactly.
0: Oh my God. What do we do? How do we help you? How do we volunteer? What do you need?
1: It really is. I would say anyone who is interested in wanting to help, especially if you're in DC. So Harry Potter's Dream is a great way to get involved and kind of get past some of these things. Harry Potter's Dream is remote. So you can court watch from any state.
0: And wait, I'm sorry, what is it called?
1: I was saying Harry Potter's Dream and Free DC have the court watching program that I mentioned, Court Watch DC.
0: Court Watch DC, and okay. And is there a website, so, courtwatchdc.com, or is there,
1: So you can really just look up Harry Potter's Dream Court Watch.
0: Okay.
1: And you will immediately see, you have to take an orientation before you can start. You can learn why it's important to do this work, how to do it.
0: Okay.
1: But you can court watch from anywhere across the country, or anywhere across the world, really. You don't have to be a DC resident. You don't have to live in DC to do it, or like even have a connection to DC. If you just want to volunteer to court watch, you can. And the data that you collect, you can know that it is being used for things like this, and to be able to report on the disparities that we see. That's a really good way to get involved. Free DC is another organization in DC that does great work surrounding that.
0: And
1: they do a lot of like groundwork. They do a lot of, talking with potential, like I know that they recently did, this like event for potential like DC council members and the DC mayor to decide on who they should endorse and like just getting people to be more politically involved. Like I said, they do a lot of groundwork. So they do a lot of like, protests and marches as well. They've been pushing back a lot against the Trump administration. I recently heard about this new organization that's in New York actually called the Jailhouse Lawyer Initiative.
0: Okay.
1: And they do a lot of great work in New York as well. They have volunteering opportunities sometimes, and that kind of helps to push back against the criminal legal system. They're hosting individual empowerment, and it definitely helps. That's just like a few organizations you get involved in, but it's pretty much any participatory defense hub in your city. I can guarantee they need volunteers. And if you sign up, if you reach out to them, if you ask them, hey, I'm tired of how the criminal legal system is operating, I want to change it, they will give you something to do. And they oftentimes are under volunteers. So just getting involved with the participatory defense hub, there's one in practically every state. Or there's stuff that you can do remotely from where you are that can help kind of move the needle towards a more justice-oriented criminal legal system.
0: And everybody needs to. I mean, sign up and volunteer. It's remote. I mean, you've given us easy ways to be involved, because what we need is people, you know, the power of the people to change these systems. Yeah. So everyone sign up. Everybody needs to get involved. Yeah. And I mean, if we can do it remote, you've given us great options. I appreciate you.
1: Yes, and it's like, and like I said, if someone would prefer to do it in person, it's across the country that you can volunteer. So there's always something that you can like try to help to do. Just kind of find like your needs, your skill set.
0: Yeah.
1: I'm sure those organizations can really benefit from those, because they're often under funded and like I said, under volunteered as well. Yeah, those are some of the things that you can do, ways you can get involved.
0: And it's so helpful, because people are just feeling so powerless right now, and all these horrible things are happening, and nobody knows what to do. And it's, and so just to take that first step, you know, and just sign up, volunteer.
1: Yes, and I agree. I think it's a great way to take your power back, especially if you're feeling powerless in a moment like this, because I know a lot of people are.
0: Yeah.
1: And it's just like watching the administration kind of just like tear away things from people that they've never seen, watching kind of like thick ice on immigrants. Like it is jarring for people to see and just like kind of scream into the void about. But I want people to know that there are ways that you can help through these organizations in small. And I agree with you that it's a really good way of taking your power back and giving it to.
0: I mean, it couldn't be more important. I mean, we need people power, and like, they, yeah, we're almost isolated on screens and on, you know, and we're losing that sense of community. And so I feel like these spaces where we're fighting for each other should become strong community spaces, you know.
1: For sure.
0: And I imagine ultimately starting to volunteer, everyone's going to become lawyers. You know, I mean, I think once you learn more and once you, you know, start that path, like how.
1: Absolutely.
0: You know, yeah.
1: And you know, I was talking to a friend recently, actually, who was on the path to like healthcare. Like, she wasn't even thinking about anything involving like the religious system.
0: Wow.
1: But now she's on the track to be a lawyer. And I asked, like, so what made you like switch to such like the complete 180? And she was like, George Floyd, like everything that happened with George Floyd, like, getting involved in, like, in movements like that, seeing injustice like that, truly will make it will radicalize anyone.
0: Yeah,
1: like, honestly.
0: It's true because it's so egregious. I mean, it just, Oh, I love that because healthcare is a whole other story we can get into. We need lawyers in that world too. Yeah.
1: Mm-hmm.
0: Oh, I love you so much. This is so important. So one more time, please plug everything, how people can get involved, all websites, like social medias, you know, how do people support you? You know, plug everything.
1: But first, I'm going to plug Aries Water Streams, of course. Best organization ever. Aries Water Streams is founded and led by formerly incarcerated Black women. And its main goal is to be a community defense hub and protect the lives of those who are most targeted by the criminal legal system, being truly D.C. Black residents, but in this greater D.C. Community. They do have an Instagram. Their Instagram is, one moment.
0: I'm going to follow their
1: Instagram
0: them right
1: is
0: now.
1: Harriet's
0: Dream. I know. What is their Instagram?
1: Their Instagram is Harriet's Dream.
0: Harriet's Dream.
1: Which is like, named after Harriet Tubman, of course. And they also have the Instagram Court Watch DC, where they specifically talk about like court watching, which is to be noticed, things of that nature. Then another organization that is really great, doing great work in DC is called Free DC.
0: Okay.
1: They also have an Instagram. Their Instagram is Free DC Project.
0: Project. Okay, got it. I'm taking notes. Okay, good.
1: Absolutely. And you can find the links to their websites in the bios of all of their Instagrams.
0: Okay, great.
1: Lastly, I'll plug the Black Public Defenders Association.
0: Okay.
1: They have an Instagram, and it's BPDA_justice.
0: DPDA?
1: Yes, BPDA underscore justice.
0: Okay, got it.
1: Yes. Oh, and I have one more. Actually.
0: Please, bring them all. I mean, this is so important.
1: Yes, and the Council for Court Excellence, they have an Instagram, and it's CCE4DC.
0: Okay.
1: They published a report on the DC jail I mentioned, and they published a lot of reports basically talking about the different disparities and issues within the criminal legal system in D.C. And they just push for a better court system. Love for CCE. I would say that's everything I would have to plug. But definitely if you have the time and the capacity and the resources, please come to the BPDA conference this summer. As I said, the conference takes place Tuesday, June 16th. To Thursday, June 18th at Brooklyn Law School in New York. They have great sessions outside of just ours, but you can see the full list of or the full agenda for all the presentations on their website at blackdefender.org.
0: Blackdefender.org. I love it. I'll see you there. I'm so curious. I'm so excited. I can't wait to support. Yeah.
1: If you don't come, please let me know, Princess.
0: Oh, I will.
1: To meet you in person.
0: I hope your mom comes too. We'll all come.
1: Yeah.
0: Oh, thank you so much for all you do. It is so important. And I have airwaves for you any day, anytime. So please plan to come back. Please keep us updated.
1: Oh, thank you, Francesca. I appreciate that.
0: Yes, of course.

Yes, Lauryn Hill, the miseducation of Lauryn Hill. That was a track called X Factor. Before that, Better Days, that was Judith Hill. We heard the single version. All right, let's bring it back to some blues. How about Coco Taylor, You Ain't Worth a Good Woman, right here. Love Me or Leave Me on Radio Free Brooklyn.

0: All right. Thank you so much for listening. You are tuned into Radio Free Brooklyn. My name is Francesca, and I'm so excited. I finally get to talk to Tabitha Booth again, who I adore. So welcome back to the show.
1: Hey, DJ Francesca, thanks for having me. I love being on your show.
0: It's always pleasure. I know, we always have a good time.
1: Yes.
0: So you always have a million projects. I mean, you are a builder, a visual artist, a musician, and I mean, you wear many, many hats, producer, all sorts of things. What have you been up to? I mean, how many projects do you have right now, should I ask?
1: That's a tough question. How many colors are in the rainbow?
0: Yeah, I figured that's your answer. I love it.
1: Yeah, I mean, I love the rainbow. So I've been a performing musician since 2008 when I went to music school, and I did have to overcome a lot of stage fright back then, but I slowly grew out of it, and some musicians out there kind of know what that's like to like peel back the layers and
0: and
1: perform your work. And
0: how did you do it? You share any tools? Because that's not an easy, I mean, I don't want to gloss over. That's really powerful of you. And yeah, that's outstanding.
1: Thank you. Yeah, I think it was, is it Maya? I think the artist, the R&B artist, Maya, I think she also, is somebody who had to overcome stage fright on their early journey in songwriting and performing. And I just had a couple of incidents, you know, as a teenager, that when I started to go to school for it, I suddenly found myself in a voice class and I froze in front of everybody. And I was like, I'm completely overwhelmed. I cannot do this. I literally ran away to the bathroom and a classmate had to come get me.
0: You know, that's so relatable.
1: It wasn't until a few years later, I graduated from my BA. I went out to Portland, Oregon, and I had a roommate who was a huge Elvis fan, and he had a karaoke machine in his living room. He was an older dude, and he was like, you just gotta relax with it. You just gotta, you know, just be one with the song. I'm paraphrasing, but what was cool, his name was Wally. I credit him as my mentor in that, because he just gave me the space to curl up in a ball against the wall in the living room with the microphone and just sit there. Sometimes I would sit there for 2 hours until I could just sing along with a Norah Jones tune, for example. And I just spent a season just kind of very, very slowly climbing out of my shell.
0: Oh, that's incredible. God bless him, you know, because that's so important to give an artist a safe space to create, all of that. That's outstanding. And so you emerged as a performing artist. I mean, that's a pretty incredible story.
1: Yeah. And if it weren't for that, I mean, I might not be a performing artist to have that space without a timeline, without pressure.
0: Right.
1: I might not be a performing artist. In fact, I was going to school for music business and I was thinking I'd be a entertainment lawyer.
0: Wow.
1: That did not happen. That's not what happened.
0: Yay. Amen to Wally. I mean, that's great.
1: Yeah, Wally. Yep. Yeah. And so what I did was, after a while, I challenged myself to sign up for a couple of open mics. And then the rest is history. But
0: good for you. That's outstanding. Yeah. You know, I hope people are inspired who are listening. Because none of that's easy.
1: Yeah, I hope so too.
0: Yeah, and those are your choices that you're really pushing yourself. You know, it's really inspiring to hear this. Yeah. I love it. And your music's amazing and the world needs it. So thank you. Thank you for doing that work. Yeah.
1: Thank you. Thanks. I appreciate that. Yeah. And anybody out there who is struggling with stage fright or second guessing, you know, getting up in front of an audience, you know, start small, start at home, start in your car,
0: in a karaoke machine.
1: No pressure, no timeline, karaoke machine. Yeah. And then sign up for a couple and give yourself the grace to freeze allow, because it is a journey.
0: Yeah.
1: And you're not, you know, you don't have to prove anything to anybody, just yourself, you know, in your own journey with it.
0: Yeah.
1: So yeah, but professionally speaking, no, it did not pay the bills, especially because that was kind of, you know, my artistic journey. And so because it didn't pay the bills, I needed a job doing something else. And I come from an artistic family and a family of medical people, teachers and artists. And so, you know, all of that combined together, I found myself in set production back in 2019. And I've been, you know, I did other job stuff, non-artistically that brought me into set production. And I've been doing, you know, set production as a scenic artist and now moving into production design, just about 8 years later?
0: Wow. Yeah. So, and you've produced really cool sets. I mean, just to say, your imagination and the things you build are outstanding. And I like it's limitless. You know, like you continue to grow in this journey. I mean, I appreciate how you push yourself because you literally can see your growth. You know, now you're going into set design. Like, wait, what? Now you're doing what?
1: Yeah. Well, that's the thing, right? Because like sometimes we have jobs that are more complementary towards our primary artistic or musical passion, and other times we don't, right? Like you might be an accountant, but you play the saxophone or something. And that's not so uncommon, right? But yeah, I kind of lucked out in working in set production, coming in as a painter, as a production assistant and as a painter back then. And then it evolved over time. I learned other skills in the trade, you know, kind of like a right place, right time.
0: Yeah.
1: And I was still getting certifications and things along the way and learning skills. So it kind of one thing led to another. And I knew that I wanted to be able to design a set, but I also did not go to school for theater design like many of my colleagues did.
0: Right.
1: And I was a little insecure about that, but then I also remembered a friend shared with me a quote from Spike Lee, the notable Spike Lee, that when they asked him as a film director, you know, where did he go to school or where did he get his training? His reply is, I went to film, TV, and theater, period.
0: Oh, I love
1: that. He didn't
0: go
1: to school for it. Yeah. He learned in the field, and that was inspiring and motivating for me to keep going.
0: Yeah, you know, and what's interesting is all of these things that you do intersect. You know, they're all coming through your artistic filter because I've seen your music videos with beautiful set design, with beautiful costumes that match the music, that match the vibes. You know, I mean, it all intersects into the creative process.
1: Yeah, totally. And thank you for saying that, because I do strive for that continuity, that sort of like world building kind of, you see it visually and sonically and integrate that way, which is the job of a production designer. That's the whole point, is you're building a world that everything is seamlessly comes together. And so I do incorporate this in my own sets with my own music, but I also offer it to clients who, you know, independent artists who are looking to expand in that way too. And it used to be you had to be on a major label to access this kind of stuff. And now, especially because of all the changes with labels and the music industry in general, you know, it's kind of like, rather than taking the loan from the major label that you have to pay back later, it's just in your own court up front. And it's like, all right, well, this is what I want to do. And you're not answering to the vision of like a major label as much. It's a little more like you're the leader of your own thing, and you're working with, you know, experienced people in their fields, whether it's marketing or production design, set styling, et cetera, to bring your vision to life, you know, your musical vision and adding the visual storytelling to your music. For me personally, I love doing that because, you know, it's like one thing to have your own creative vision or musical vision, and it's another thing to like work with someone else's vision, right? And be like, kind of like supporting their vision. It's a different arena. It's really cool, actually, because you learn a lot and you learn how to work with people and artists in a different way.
0: Yeah, and it's always surprising to me that these labels choose artists for their art, and once they sign them, tell them their art isn't like the right vibe. It's not the correct,
1: right?
0: You know, and like change their style to fit some model that they've made up by robots. I mean, that is absolutely insane. I don't understand who thinks that works well. So I agree. I mean, absolutely. If you can avoid those labels at all cost, but it's so hard because they dominate financially, and so it's a tricky. You know, you really have to trust yourself, which I love about you, you know, and you have such a vision that I think, it's really important because I know your music, I know your style, you know, and as you like talk about like insecurities and things like that, you really do have a strong sense because all your art is looks like you, it's yours. So it's coming through very strong filters. Yeah. And I relate to that strongly because I'm always doubting myself, questioning. And then I know my paintings all look, they're mine, you know?
1: Your artwork is awesome. I'm a fan of your artwork.
0: Thank you.
1: Yeah, totally.
0: You're the best. Thank you. But it's an interesting, I think artists are naturally like self-doubting, questioning things all the time. Sort of, you know, there's never a right answer to any of these things. You're just sort of going. And your product is clearly you putting in so much devotion, so much passion. Like no one else is doing what you do, you know? So it's great. Yeah. Yeah.
1: Thank you.
0: Where are you now? That. So what, like, I know you just produced a new song. Before we get there, how are your set designs or like, what are you working on building now?
1: So I'm actually working on a vocal artist workbook curriculum. It's called Quest for Harmony. It's a self-paced self-paced workbook. There's a lot of amazing workbooks out there for like creative blocks and just sort of creative development or personal development in the arts. If you're a beginner or more seasoned. But it dawned on me something that came up for me over the past few years. Recording is about microphone techniques in the studio. And I realized, you know, right, there's like multiple things. You're like, you've got your music, you've got your singing voice, and then you've got to know how to work the microphone in a studio setting, which is totally different than singing unamplified. And then you're going to decorate it, style it, maybe do a music video or a live performance and make it beautiful and unique and one of a kind, right? So there's like it's a whole passage. It's like a rite of passage in a way.
0: Yeah. And I never think about the equipment, you know, like, but you're right. A microphone is a really
1: nobody
0: important
1: does.
0: To the final product. Yeah.
1: Totally. So that's the thing is like you go to record your music and then you've never used a microphone before or you've used it, but you don't know like too much about them in a technical sense or like how to work with them. Right. So I have some singer-songwriter friends and acquaintances of mine reach out to me and say that they wanted to record or they wanted, me to play guitar on their album. One singer-songwriter, I said, do you want me to play guitar on your album for a recording or for live? And then she said both. And I was like, okay, cool. And then later, so we worked on some stuff. And then later she said she wanted more experience time on the microphone before recording her vocals in the studio. And I thought, oh, wow, yeah, I remember, you know, when I recorded my last couple of albums at Cocoon. And I realized myself, I'm like, I use a microphone all the time live, but it's totally different being in a studio setting with a microphone now. And I thought I spent over a year on my own, just kind of thinking about and reviewing like how to work with a microphone in a studio setting. And then getting this sort of validation from a fellow singer songwriter who felt like she didn't really know how to use a microphone. And I just thought like, wow, does anybody like know how that I know,
0: yeah, now that you're
1: know
0: saying
1: how
0: it,
1: to
0: I don't
1: use the mic
0: so.
1: In the studio?
0: Right.
1: This is a thing all of a sudden.
0: Right.
1: Yeah. It seems like it might be a thing.
0: And so do you have a favorite microphone or is it like the technique of
1: how
0: you're holding it or I guess both, right? It's probably a combination.
1: And it depends on the setting too, going back to that, right? You will use a totally different microphone in a live performance than you will in a studio setting for different reasons, right? In a live performance, things that you have to consider would be like, you're going to do some, you might be doing choreography, or even if you're just gently swaying, right, to like move with the music, yeah. you might drop the microphone, you know, or you might drop the microphone on purpose,
0: right.
1: depending
0: right.
1: on your show, depending on your deal. But as an artist, you know, like you have to think about those things, like technical stuff. So usually they use a dynamic microphone. There's also like feedback issues that could happen. So you want like a certain kind of microphone that's going to handle that setting, that scenario.
0: Right.
1: And usually what's used is the Shure Beta 58 is used most often for a live vocal mic. And that's because of durability. It's just a very durable microphone. But you have to know your voice type too, right? So like if you have a higher voice or a lower voice, different microphones will bring out different tonalities and textures in your voice and highlight different things. So it's kind of like, what do you want?

0: So give them a good show. That's your job.
1: Oh, I love it. And are you your own sound person now after doing all this research?
0: No, I'm not. I'm definitely not my own sound person. I can, you know, run the board. I'm actually taking classes part time at School of Audio Engineering to know more about it.
1: You're amazing.
0: But that's it's more of a personal to develop better language around it, because really I'm designing the sets, right? But like there's an intersection and a conversation between the sound board operator and the sound designers and the visual designers, right? Like lights go up as the volume goes up, lights go down as the volume goes down. There's this dance.
1: Right.
0: So I consider myself a linguist, really. So like I learn music theory, I learn, you know, the board. So it's just different languages. If you're like a language person, it's just like other types of languages. Like if you're learning any other language.
1: But
0: I have an aptitude for that. So I'm taking advantage of that, because like whatever your strengths are, I think of, you know, you should play to those and expand those, because that's how you bring out your uniqueness artistically.
1: Yeah. Well, and I love that you have just such a high standard and you're always learning more and always improving, which I imagine is intimidating to come work with you. I mean, you really need people who know their shit, who are confident, who, you know, bring their A game. And which is wonderful, you know, you make all ships rise. They must really be good. They must really be good if they're sharing space artistically with you.
0: Thank you for saying that. That's super empowering and uplifting. I appreciate that. Yeah, well, and I humbly say I'm always learning from other people too. You know, like they do bring their game, they do bring their expertise. And I bring mine.
1: Yeah.
0: And then what I really like about working with people is artists is that like we all have, because we've all walked these different paths, we all have like something to bring to the table. And I had to learn that, right? I had to humble myself over the years to realize that, because being a perfectionist and being like a high achiever is great. But then, you know, it does create like a standard and expectation of the people you're working with.
1: Yeah,
0: and sometimes it's not so obvious. And that was the thing I had to be humble to, is like, okay, this person's a great video editor, but they might be bringing something else to the table that is more human than the technical video editing skill, right? And
1: right,
0: so working on projects, there's like the technical machine aspect, and then there's the human aspect of the emotional aspect.
1: Right.
0: And people value that different ways too. Me personally, I love and deeply respect the emotional aspect, because that's what's driving behind everything, in my opinion. But
1: that's
0: like,
1: what's,
0: you know,
1: connecting to an audience also.
0: Yes.
1: Because like all of the tools and techniques and mics and all those things really is to get the sound right, that emotionally people are feeling what you want them to feel.
0: Exactly. Yeah. What's the message, you know? And so you're really just, highlighting the message that precedes it. Otherwise, there's no reason to turn anything on.
1: Right.
0: You know?
1: Right. But collaboration is very interesting, you know, especially if you're bringing in strong artists who sort of match your level. Because magical things and amazing things happen that wouldn't necessarily happen as you're working alone. But also if someone is veering in the wrong direction, you know, it's collaborations are very complicated and really important and change art, you know? But it's a process.
0: Yep.
1: Yeah.
0: Yep. Influence.
1: Yeah. I love it. So who's on your team right now? Who are you working with?
0: So I have Corey Zach on recording and audio engineering, who is thoroughly amazing. He's my crush, but also, and should I say that on the air or not?
1: Sure,
0: I don't know.
1: Up
0: you know,
1: to you.
0: We can get into the existential of that, but he's
1: but
0: extremely
1: I think that
0: talented.
1: Helps when and, you're so invested, you know, like it's that makes sense to me. Yeah.
0: And like you said, like collaborations can be complicated, and you know, working with partners can be complicated, and
1: bonding.
0: Yeah, and so it requires another level of respect,
1: right?
0: For each other's processes, and what you know, And yeah, and those kinds of things matter. And we're not always like taught how to navigate that necessarily. So yeah, there has to be like a trust

0: and a respect there for like the professionalism of people who are and what they're bringing to the table. And yes, it can be more difficult when you're involved with somebody, but there's so many amazing projects that have come out throughout human history, you know, that stand, you know, Sonny and Cher, granted they didn't stay together, but their whole origin story with their, right? Like,
1: absolutely.
0: They
1: so
0: were,
1: many.
0: There's tons
1: Krasner,
0: of examples.
1: Pollock, there are a million of these. And they support themselves in different ways, you know, support each other in different ways in these relationships. You know, you sort of find your counterpart in that way artistically.
0: Totally. And like allowing each other to shine and thrive in the way, you know, they need to. And you know, so there's a give and take, there's a give and receive, right? And those things are thoroughly important, because otherwise, why are we doing, you know, I'm massively against things like oppression and misogyny. You know, just like any sort of, you know, any processes that are going to like undermine or suppress the other person is like, I don't think is the best way to go about stuff. But we also historically come from a place as a species where we have like implemented that as a thing. Well, that's the cost of doing it, you know? And it's like, now I feel like collectively we're kind of like, no, you don't really have to do it like that anymore. You know, everybody can like breathe and do their thing and, you know, and kind of challenge the status quo that we've come from. And I think it's crucial that we do that. Because then we also have to like, in a way, prove how that works too, because we've got a bunch of people who are very closed off, who like can't see that it could happen any other way.
1: Right.
0: So to get through to a person like that, not obligated, right? But in a self-reflection sense, it's like, I know I don't agree with this and I'm going to like operate this other way.
1: Yeah.
0: I think more and more people are kind of just, you know, respecting each other's way of making their art and craft.
1: Yeah. And it's so important. I mean, it really matters. Yeah. It's our like legacy as humans, ultimately.
0: Totally.
1: Yeah.
0: I agree completely. Yeah.
1: Oh, I love you so much. We could like wax philosophical forever.
0: Oh, I know. Yeah. I would love a 3-hour run.
1: I know. No, I love it. But I want to promote your song. So Cashmere. Yeah. Yes. Wait, and also, have you dropped music videos yet? Last time we were talking, you were working on costumes. I mean, it's so beautiful and so exciting. Are those out?
0: My God. So the costumes are completed.
1: Yes.
0: The story concept is completed. I'm so excited. For anybody out there who knows the song Cashmere, like imagine that song with a bunch of people in cloaks wandering around the trees. That's pretty much the gist of it. And like a magical arch and a magical microphone.
1: Yes.
0: So
1: I love it.
0: Yeah, with some shimmer combined with some muted tones. And so Cashmere. So Mint 400 Records, the label that I am on, whom I love.
1: They're
0: a very grassroots, community driven label. You know, just very supportive of each artist's journey in their music, right? And they do cool shows. So they put out a 1970s compilation and, you know, reached out to the roster and said, you know, whoever wants to be on it, you know, just let us know what song you want to do. So I chose Cashmere, and Corey, Zach, and I co-produced it. He arranged it with 12 musicians to put this song together. And not only for the compilation, but it also brought to light, like, you know, this would be a really good one. So at first it was doing some video footage for studio purposes. For me personally, it brought up, like we talked about, maybe this would be a cool music video. And it blossomed and bloomed into like a full on, like, one of the, script writers was talking about, you know, maybe this could be a feature film. And I'm like, if we do it as a feature film, could it still stand with the music? So point being is when you're in the writing room, you know, a lot of things can be explored in terms of which medium, you know, is best suited for your story. That's the question, right? So that's the thing that comes up. So we talked about the possibilities, and it looks like we'll be shooting at Highland Social Club, which is like South Jersey outdoor space, beautiful art co-op space.
1: Oh, how cool.
0: In Treesville, in the fall.
1: Okay.
0: So we'll be shooting
1: early
0: fall, late. Mm-hmm. Yep. Super exciting. So,
1: wait, and you did
0: really
1: say it's feature length film? No, it's a music video.
0: No, I should have said,
1: I was like, wow, that's crazy.
0: I know, right? We decided not to pursue that only because Yeah, just I think I'm more like as a director producer type, I'm more interested in the music video route. You know, Michelle Gondry, who did Bjork's video, a couple of her iconic videos, you know, like it's close to my heart. And I just more interested in the music video arena.
1: Yeah, feature length, I mean, still an option if that does interest you, but that is a huge, that's an amazing
0: huge undertaking. huge undertaking. Yeah. So Kashmir is out now on Mint 400. It's 8-Bit Knickknacks is the album. Super excited about it. The song is awesome. Like, everybody did a phenomenal job. A dozen musicians on it. My cousin Linda Veach is on it. She plays the recorder, and she's got her debut solo album coming out next year. Original singer-songwriter stuff, also working through the Cocoon, producing with Corey. And so I just personally, I feel indebted, and I feel just very proud of the song and all of the musicians on it, who all have amazing bands and solo projects. The lead violinist on it, she's in a band called Owls and Lions. I've mentioned them before. They work with Corey also. So, you know, shout out to the studio.
1: And not to put you on the spot, but, can you shout out, like, could you name the 12 musicians just to give them a little love in the air?
0: My gosh, absolutely. So we have, okay, on the string section, we have Nicole Delois. She played the violin on the track. Paula Croxon played lead flute on the track. She's also PSA, a professional neuroscientist. So,
1: wow.
0: You know,
1: Ooh, I love that.
0: Just awesomeness.
1: So awesome.
0: Beautiful playing.
1: Wow. Yeah.
0: And so we've got Sean Patton on drums. We've got Carmen Arrojo on congas. Arul Kartikaya on hand drums, which was a really cool arrangement addition to the song. Let's see, is that all the drums? Yeah, that's the drum area. We've got Scott Pittman on piano, who is the life partner of Liz Magro, who is also on recorders. They drove down from Connecticut, which is really cool. It was great to have them in. And who else? Linda Veach on recorders, Aint James on saxophone. He's a longtime collaborator of mine. It was really great to have him on this track. Who am I missing anybody? Let me see.
1: This is an incredible group of people.
0: Right? It's like remembering 12 off the top of your head. Yeah. Yep.
1: And then what is the process like? So you bring in all these great artists. You have sort of a task from Mint 400 that you're going to do Kashmir. And because you really own the song. I mean, it sounds like you know, as we go back to artistic style, like how do you take such a classic, and put your own spin and style on it?
0: Yeah. Before I answer that, let me, so I've got Ricky Wells on bass. Yeah. They'll kill me, right? No, I love them so much. Yeah. So like absolutely amazing. I just love collaborating with these guys. So Ricky Wells on bass and Kevin Harms on electric guitar. I think that covers everybody. I think I got everybody. And now vocally speaking, so you're mentioning that, you know, that it sounds like me, right? So even visually, right? Visually and musically, the longer we do things, we start to recognize our own styles and stuff, right? So that came up in this song. And, you know, Corey said, I want to kind of like keep aspects of the original recognizable, but also like for each musician to make it their own. Like Ricky, what he did on bass was just thoroughly amazing. I was like, wow, that reminds me of Tool.
1: I love that. Yeah, giving everyone space to be themselves. Yeah, I love that.
0: Yeah, totally. And so vocally speaking, I was like, okay, like what can I do to stay in the box and stay out of the box? And explore that. So like, as I would drive, I, initially just like sang along with the original song. We actually increased the tempo, by I think 20 BPMs, and we had cut out a part of the song as well. And it still came out to 6.5 minutes. but to answer the question, I spent a couple of weeks just singing along with the original.
1: Okay.
0: And then I spent a couple weeks, singing along, to a scratch track version of it without the vocal scratch from from Robert Plant, and then with without him with no vocals, and I sang along with that. And so it was like about a month of sitting with the song, listening like 2 to 4 times at a clip, a few days a week, just as I was driving. And that was my method. I did this while I was driving, and
1: I love it.
0: And as it evolved towards the end of it, I basically got myself so sick of it that by the end of it, I was like frustrated, like, oh, I just like gotta change this. I like gotta like do something different. It's like so repetitive that I just like gotta break away. So I like pushed myself into that situation to where like I subconsciously had to like do something different to make it interesting.
1: And I love that so much.
0: I my mind.
1: You know? I interviewed an artist last week, and I asked them when they know a piece is finished, and they said it stops like screaming at me.
0: It
1: just wants peace. And you're saying basically the song was like screaming at you, like I need to be fixed. I need to be changed. I love that.
0: Yeah. So and you really in the vocal line, the main breakaway, you hear it at the end. I do like a major breakaway. I depart from the original at the end of the song. You hear it mainly. And and that was really fun to do. And I felt like it came through in the recording. To circle back on microphones, I used the Warm Audio 8000, and Corey and I actually did a microphone shootout to test like 5 or 6 different condenser mics and compare them, and then also choose from that shootout what to use for this track. The Warm Audio 8000 is I purchased that microphone for the Quest for Harmony workbook that I mentioned earlier as the mascot, but I use it for this track for Kashmir. And it's a large diaphragm condenser mic that has a beautiful sound, and it's comparable to the AKG C414. Which is also a very beautiful and resilient studio microphone. And the condenser microphones are mainly used in a studio setting because you can pick up more crispiness in the voice or any other instrument that you cannot pick up live. And you can't really use the condenser mics live for durability reasons and feedback reasons. But for studio, they're super ideal. And so that's my favorite microphone, the Warm Audio 8000. Yeah, is my favorite mic to answer that question from earlier.
1: I love it. And I'm glad you brought up the workbook again, because how do people support you? How do they find all your work? You know, plug everything.
0: Thank you. Yeah, it seems like it's an art form unto itself. The social media ocean. But you can find me on TabithaBoothArtistry.com. I'm promoting the soft launch of Quest for Harmony on there, which guides vocal artists primarily, but it's open to everybody, through the process of various vocal exercises to boost your vocal chops for your own unique voice, trying to be a different, your own, discovering your own. And then we move on to working on a song. We move on to the microphone techniques, studio or performance. So you decide if you're working on something for performance or studio. And then we talk about microphone techniques. And there's I'm actually filming the video tutorials for this in 2 days.
1: Oh, how cool. And so will that be on the webpage? So TabithaBoothArtistry.com is really where everybody should go.
0: Yep, that's where everybody should go. And in the future, I don't have a date yet, but in the future, I am working on an app for so people can download the app and have access to the material.
1: Oh, cool. And
0: once you have that all down, then we go into set styling, costume, lighting. It's all optional, right? But just to give you that added knowledge around, you know, how would it integrate with your music if you were to add a light over here? What does it do if you wear this color? If the backdrop is that color, or texture. So I get into that, and I bring, you know, my career in set design into it for, you know, the working vocal artist or enthusiast.
1: Oh, that's wonderful.
0: To have like a full journey. Yeah,
1: that's outstanding.
0: Yeah,
1: I mean, that's going to help so many. Yeah.
0: Yeah. Yeah. I'm excited for it for people. And it's been really fun and challenging to work on and like bring all this together in one. So yeah, TabithaBoothArtistry.com. It can be found there.
1: Perfect.
0: And also TabithaBoothOfficial.com is more of my solo music.
1: And they can find your albums at TabithaBoothOfficial.com.
0: Yep. And on Spotify, you can type in my name, Tabitha Booth. It's on there. And I have more to come, you know, working on a full length album in the next year or two, just taking my time with it. Right.
1: Oh, I
0: but
1: love it. Yeah.
0: That'll come out. Yeah.
1: Oh, I encourage everybody to go to the websites and to support. Your work is always exciting. Yeah. So we'll go out with Kashmir. This interview could go for 10 hours. You just have to come back. Yeah. We'll do it again soon. Actually, let me know when your music videos are out, because I'm really excited to hear more about that process.
0: Will do. Yep, that should be at the end of fall. Yeah, end of fall. I should have that. So I'll definitely reach out to you and...
1: Good. It's a date.
0: Yeah, and let me be on the first sneak peek.
1: Yay. Oh, I can't wait.
0: Kashmir came out yesterday via Mint 400 Records on 8-Bit Knickknacks. Is the compilation album, 1970s compilation, sort of tribute to the decade, right? And I think it'll be in rotation, you know, out there in the world, you know, through community radios.
1: Yay.
0: Is today the 25th? In 2 days. Yeah, okay. Officially.
1: Oh, how cool.
0: So it is out now on Spotify. Very, very new.
1: Very new. I'm so excited to hear it. Yay. So we'll go out tonight. I'm going to broadcast it. Is there anything we should listen to other than the warm microphone? Because that's what I'm really excited.
0: Oh, my gosh. Yeah. You know, listen for the handpan and listen for the recorder's harmonies.
1: I love it.
0: Yeah.
1: All right. You're amazing. Thank you so much.
0: You are.
1: I'll do this again soon.
0: Definitely. Thanks. Yeah. I look forward to that. And thanks for having me today, Francesca. Hope everybody out there has a great day and keep listening to awesome music.
1: All right. Here she is, Tabitha Booth. Just released track Kashmir. You heard it right here. Love Me or Leave Me, Radio Free Brooklyn.

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Howdy, howdy, y'all. 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I'm your host, Jamie, and I hope this next hour can be time for both of us to relax, slow down, and shake off the day thus far, and properly transition from daytime to nighttime. So I implore you all to think of something you could do over the next hour to help you ease into the evening. If you're at home, maybe you light a candle or you put away the laundry that's been staring at you. Feel free to dance to the music to physically shake off the day. Or if you are still at work, you can drop your shoulders, do some neck circles, stop clenching your glutes, all those good things. Because this time is for you. So I'd love it if you took a moment for yourself by doing a little guided meditation with me. So find a comfortable and quiet space where you can sit up or lie down. Or if you're commuting home, just sit up a little straighter and just be aware of your body. And take a deep breath in, feeling the air fill your lungs, and hold it for a moment, and then gently release it. And you can repeat this a few more times, making your exhales longer than your inhales, helping you settle deeper into relaxation. And as the music hums softly in the background, bring your attention to where your body makes contact with the surface beneath you. And we'll begin at the top of the head, gently moving down, soothing melody. So take a moment to feel the crown of your head. Bring your focus to your forehead. Is it smooth? Is it tense? Let any tightness unravel. And shift your attention to your eyes and let them rest, heavy and soft. 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

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And when you're ready, you can open your eyes if you have them closed. Bring your awareness back to the room. Perhaps take a stretch and really savor this moment of peace and thank yourself for taking that time for yourself. And as you carry this tranquility forward, remember the magic of soulful soirees, the healing power of music, connection, and nourishment. Always there for you like a warm light on a Thursday night. Wow, that timing was perfect. Hello, everyone. We're going to have some Green Eyes by Erykah Badu in the background while I catch us up. Shout out to some of the folks that I know are tuned in. We got my friend Liz. My mom just said that she's with my cousin Susie and my aunts, Auntie Annie and Auntie Alice. So, hey, guys. I also know my friend Kamal is tuned in. So we got a good... Oh, Colin Gill and Charlie Volton just entered the chat too. Wow, we got quite a squad today. I hope y'all enjoyed Colin, this jagoff needed a bat. I'm dead. We started off with Nights on Broadway by Candy Staton. That one is from 1977. That's actually the cover of a Bee Gees song. And we're starting off with Green Eyes by Erykah Badu off of Mama's Gun. And this one is a lot about the heartbreak between her and Andre 3000. So with that lens, soak it all in. We got a little like Billie Holiday intro, and then it kind of picks up and evolves into its own way. So I'll let y'all enjoy this. It is 70 degrees here in Brooklyn. The windows are open. I did not want to walk into the studio. I was literally like standing there in the sun, but I'm here to deliver the tune. So enjoy Miss Erykah Badu. Bye, y'all.

and let y'all float away. Shout out to James Blake. That was a fully self-released album. Blends a lot of experimental electronic textures. I think the songwriting's really beautiful. It's very warm and there's a lot of emotional depth, and I hope y'all felt that too. He's actually going to be at Brooklyn Paramount May 29th and May 30th. I just got my ticket for May 29th. So very excited about that. Before that, we had Drive Alone. That was off a new album that my little brother Scott recommended to me. Spiral Staircases. That's Larry June, Currency, and The Alchemist. Pretty dangerous trio. And I really like the laid back, soulful soundscape. And I think that it really captures driving alone at night. And I'm always a sucker for anything that Alchemist is doing. Before that, we had Twilight by Anderson .Paak off of his 2019 album Ventura. And you might have been able to tell it was produced by Pharrell. It definitely had like a Neptunes vibe to it. And then before that was Only When I'm Dreaming by Minnie Riperton with her 5-octave vocal range. Very, very dreamy track. And I really like the balance between the delicate orchestra matched with her roaring vocals. So those are all of my thoughts on the songs that I just played. Just got back from London. I was off last week. Had a very lovely time celebrating my bestie Clay's 30th. And he actually surprised me, which doesn't really make sense. And we got to see Lily Allen perform at the Palladium, her new album. And so that was definitely the highlight. So shout out to Lily Allen. She looked so hot live. She did just her new album all the way straight through in this like theatrical performance with really great set design. So I know her tour is just kicking off and she'll be in the US at some point. So if you're a big Lily Allen fan, I highly recommend checking that one out. We're going to keep things moving. Next up is a song called Coach by Sex Week. Enjoy, and I'll check back in a little bit. Okay, bye.

Howdy, howdy, y'all. You are listening to Soulful Soiree here on Radio Free Brooklyn. And we had that lovely soulful one. That was Take Your Time by Al Green, featuring Miss Corinne Bailey Ray off of his 2008 album, Lay It Down. I feel like that song is the essence of Soulful Soiree, so I hope y'all enjoyed it as much as I did. Before that, we had Keep a Friend by Dr. Dog. I played a song off of Grace Ives' new album. That one was called My Man's. Highly recommend checking out Girlfriend. And then the song that kicked off the set was Coach by Sex Week. They're currently on tour with The Fuckers, and they will be at Irving Plaza April 24th with Eliza McLam, I just learned, who's also one of my favorite podcasters. Like, her range is kind of crazy that she can, yeah, her creative output, you should definitely look into it. To close out, we're going to have a live song by Richie Havens called I Can't Make It Anymore. But that is all for today, folks. Wrapping things up. Hopefully, if you're in Brooklyn, you are outside listening to this, or you have plans to go outside. And as always, wishing you peace, love, and soul.

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1: 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Every time I talk, I'm hearing...
2: What's up, everybody? It's 10 o'clock on Monday night, which means it's time for the next best thing.
1: I hope no one's eating dinner. I mean, why me?
2: I'm your host, Jonathan B. Lerner, and I'll be with you for the next 2 hours.
1: I think it all looks great to me.
2: Don't go anywhere. We have a great, funny, entertaining, informative show put together for you tonight.
1: You better believe we're moving right along here.
2: But of course, before we get to any of that, we'd like to kick the show off by doing what we always do, and that's review all of the great and the not-so-great and certainly a lot of the mundane things that have happened on...
3: This Day in History.
2: Today is May 25th, and on this day in history, in 1787, the Constitutional Convention opened in Philadelphia with George Washington presiding. On this day in 1844, the gasoline engine was patented by Stuart Perry. On this very day, in 1911, the president of Mexico, Porfirio Diaz, resigned his office. Why? No sé. On this day in 1927, Ford Motor Company announced that the Model A would replace the Model T. Weird how Model T came before A, because we know that A before... Okay. On this day in 1935, Babe Ruth hit his final home run, his 714th, and set a record that would stand for 39 years. On this day... In 1935, same day, same year, Jesse Owens tied the world record for the 100-yard dash. He ran it in 9.4 seconds. He also broke three other world records. Ooh, on this very day. In 1961, President John F. Kennedy asked to work toward putting a man on the moon. We will go to the moon. Okay, I don't really know the quote, so I can't do it. On this day, in... 1968, the Gateway Arch, part of the Jefferson National Expansion Memorial in St. Louis, was dedicated. You know, the Gateway Arch? On this very day, in 1977, Star Wars Episode IV, A New Hope, opened and became the largest grossing film to date. And by to date, I mean it's no longer, but it was at that time. On this very day, in the year of our Lord... 1981, Daredevil Daniel Goodwin scaled Chicago's Sears Tower, now known as the Willis Tower, while wearing a Spider-Man costume. It took him 7.5 hours. Okay, on this very day in 1983, another Star Wars movie, oh god, Return of the Jedi opened nationwide. It set a new record in opening day box office sales. On this very day in 1992, Jay Leno debuted as the new permanent host of NBC's Tonight Show. That's what happened on this day in history. And who knows, perhaps we'll make history right here tonight on Radio Free Brooklyn and be studied for years to come. But who are we kidding? Probably not. You're listening to The Next Best Thing. I'm Jonathan B. Lerner. Stay tuned or I'll haunt you in your dreams.
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1: 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I'm your host, Jonathan B. Lerner, keeping you company every Monday night from 10 until midnight right here on Radio Free Brooklyn. Can you hear me? 1 second. Testing. 1, 2, 3. Are we on? Great. Anywho, it's been a week. It's been a busy week. It's been a crazy week. I feel like I say that every week because I feel like that's true every week. Before we get into what's going on in the news, what's going on in the world, let's do the housekeeping that we always have to take care of. Let's just get it out of the way right off the top. If at any point throughout the broadcast you hear an item you would like to discuss or feel there's a tidbit that you could contribute to the show, by all means, feel free to call in. The call-in number is 718-673-8201. Again, that's 718-673-8201. Or if you don't want to be heard on the air because you're a little bashful, no problem. 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Again, that's rfb.nyc/NBT. And the last thing I'll tell you before we get on to the important cool stuff is that all episodes of The Next Best Thing are now available on iTunes as podcasts. Holy crap, that is huge news. It actually happened weeks ago, but every time I say it, I just get a little excited because it's huge.
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1: 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Do whatever you gotta do to spread the word, because the word of mouth is how we grow. Oh, man, that was exhausting, wasn't it? It was for me. I'm sure it was for you, too. So, that's all the housekeeping I can think of right now. If I've forgotten anything...
4: Nobody cares. Nobody cares. Nobody cares.
1: Good.
5: 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Come on!

0: Folks, thanks for listening to Radio Free Brooklyn. Thanks for listening to The Next Best Thing. I am your host, Jonathan B. Lerner, keeping you company every Monday night from 10 until midnight right here on Radio Free Brooklyn. Folks, I have to be completely honest with you because I always am, you know, just you and me here together forever. I had no intention of coming in tonight. None whatsoever. It is a holiday weekend after all, and I hope everyone did have a beautiful three-day weekend. The weather was atrocious. Did not cooperate. It was cold and rainy and dark and dank. But you know what did cooperate? You know, I have to say, and I've been trolling a lot of my friends on this, but the truth of the matter is, I grew up in Kansas City. We had the Kansas City Kings, now the Sacramento Kings, for a couple of years, but it was before I ever existed, so I don't give a flying fuck about them. I never really had an NBA team. I never did. And I live in Brooklyn. I am literally a next door neighbor to the Brooklyn Nets. My building is connected to the Barclays Center. But let's be real. Who wants to root for a fucking loser? Am I right? I have to say to all you New York Knicks fans, congratulations and celebrate. This is exciting. Truly. Now, I have Knicks fan friends. A lot of my very close friends are Knicks fans. Die-hard Knicks fans. In fact, I reached out to a kid I used to teach. This kid I taught piano lessons to way back in the day. It was like 2012, 2013. He was probably like 7 or 8. He is now a college fucking graduate. How does this happen? How am I so motherfucking old? I don't get it. I reached out to him because he was always a huge, he was always a diehard Knicks fan. As a little kid, he was always like, hey, did you see the Carmelo Anthony? And now he's a college graduate. You know what I will say about this kid? Love this kid. Love this kid. Love this family. Truly. But one thing I always fucking hated about this kid, I'd go, because the whole kind of like up service of the company I worked for to teach music lessons was, you know what? You don't even have to worry about it. We'll pick your kids up from the bus stop. We'll walk them home. We'll basically be a nanny and a music teacher. So I would always have to pick them up from the fucking bus. But this kid, I enjoyed. You know, there are kids you connect with and kids you don't. This kid I really connected with. But one thing I fucking couldn't stand about him is that whenever I'd pick him up, the first thing he would always say is,
1: the Royals lost.
0: And I just wanted to be like, yeah, I fucking know. I don't need you to remind. I know they fucking lost. I will say, this family, huge New York Mets fans. And as I said, these conversations were in like 2012. So cut to 3-4 years later, when the Royals were playing the Mets in the World Series, I'll never forget, I watched the first game of that World Series at their house. Now, again, he was like 8, 9 in 2012, so he was what, 11? Wait, no. He was like 7 or 8 in 2012, so he was like 12, 13 in 2015. And that game went into extra innings. So we watched it all together. It was me, it was him, his dad, his mom, blah, blah, blah. We were watching it. The Royals were losing. And then it got late and it was like the kid had to go to bed. The mom went to bed. It was just me and their dad. And eventually, and this is like, I look back on this and I'm like, did I really do that? Eventually, it was just me. The dad went to bed because it went into like 13, 14 innings. But the dad was awake when the Royals, Alex Gordon hit a home run in the ninth inning and we came back to win that game. But that's beside the point. What am I bringing that up for? My point is this, to that kid, to that family, and to all you New York Knicks fans, I say celebrate. This is genuinely exciting. I am genuinely excited for you. The last time the Knicks went to the NBA Finals was 1999. That's almost 30 years ago. 30 years ago. And I know the feeling. How do I know the feeling? I always have to bring this back to me. No. But I have genuine excitement and happiness for you guys because I can relate. When the Royals went to the World Series in 2014 and 2015, guess when the last time they had been there was? 1985. 2014, 29 years. 2015, 30 years. I get it. I get it, folks. I know what it's like. I do. I genuinely know what it's like to root for a team, to be a hardcore, diehard fan of a team, and just have them suck big, floppy donkey balls year after year after year. And when they finally cut through and finally become worthy of our fandom, it is very exciting. And New York is on fire. I'm on fire. You know, Timothy, I'm watching the game right now. Timothy Chalamet drinking, taking shots. I don't know what to say about Timothy Chalamet. I'm not a huge fan. But as I said, you can't miss free throws. Okay, look, and I text my friend this constantly. This is the NBA. You can't miss free throws. I don't care how much you're up by. You can't miss free throws. And I'm watching free throws be missed. As I sit here and talk to you right here, right now, the New York Knicks are up by almost 40 points in the fourth quarter. I have to tell you, I'm surprised. I'm surprised the Cleveland Cavaliers laid down, put their legs in the air, and did not put up a fight at all. The Knicks are now up by 41 points in the fourth quarter with five and a half minutes left. I thought surely they would put up a fight in this last game and make it, not even interesting. Cause when you're up 3-1, it's not interesting, but at least have a fucking some dignity, have one shred of dignity. They did not, and they have not, and they will not. So I'm really here tonight to celebrate with you all. I'm not going to stay for the whole show. I want you to know that. Listen to this. In August, and I was here. Yeah, that's me from a past episode. That's what you'll hear eventually. But I had to come in. I had to come in and I had to just say live here now to you all, congratulations. If you're a Knicks fan, if you're a New York City native, you should be, this is incredibly exciting. I am incredibly excited for you. And you know what's even sweeter? The coach of the Cleveland Cavaliers is Kenny, who gives a shit. I was going to say Kenny Pickett. That's not right. What is his name? Kenny. I'll look it up.
1: Kenny. Oh my God, you killed
0: Kenny Atkinson. His name is Kenny Atkinson. Once upon a time, he was the head coach of our Brooklyn Nets. And he couldn't get it done. So they fired him. And as we sit here tonight, I think, well, yeah, they made the right choice. What can I say? They made the right choice. There's Spike Lee. Spike Lee, I have to say, Spike Lee's office is like a 2-minute walk from my apartment. And I go there. Well, I walk my dog past there very often. And he is this is no secret. He's a diehard Knicks fan. He's like the number one Knicks fan. I'm excited for him. I'm excited for you. I really am. Because this is, you know, this is civic unity, civic pride, man. So I'm happy for you. I hope you enjoy this. I really do. I will say this. Whoever you guys face in the finals, whether it is the Oklahoma City Thunder or the San Antonio Spurs, it's going to be much harder than this. It's going to be much harder than this, okay? They are light years better than anyone you faced before. But you know what? Let's not even worry about that right now. Let's not even think about that right now. Tonight is a night to celebrate. And we're going to do that here together as we always do. You're listening to The Next Best Thing on Radio Free Brooklyn.

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0: Indeed, it is the next best thing on Radio Free Brooklyn. Folks, this is the only thing I want to say to all of you Knicks fans, besides congratulations. I'm getting texts from friends who are so... Listen, I'm genuinely excited for all of you. I really am. I have a lot of friends who have rooted for this feckless team for many years. I mean, like, in fact, we kind of bonded over how, you know, I have the Royals, you have the Knicks, and sadly the Giants and the Mets. But this is the only, and like, I don't want to spend a lot of time on this. I'm not going to be negative at all, because this is a genuinely exciting night for all of you, and I'm genuinely excited for you guys. I feel like what would you call it? I'm a fan by affiliation. Really, I really am, and I genuinely was rooting for you guys, and I'm genuinely excited for you guys. Here's the only thing, you know, people always say, "Oh God, you gotta be negative." I'm not being fucking negative. Just shut up and sit down and listen. Here's all I'll say. And this is the truth, of course. And this is a lie. No, the truth is, in 2014, my Kansas City Royals, who had literally sucked saggy donkey balls my entire life. And I don't mean like they didn't make the playoffs. I mean like they were horrendous. In 2014... they made the playoffs for the first time in my entire life. Now, mind you, I am no spring chicken. In 2014, I don't know. I mean, God, I was like 24. Wait, whoa, whoa, whoa. 2026 now. No, yeah, okay. Yeah, I was like 24. And I had never seen them make the playoffs ever. Okay? So, they finally make the playoffs. And they barely make the playoffs. They're in the wild card game and they're playing the Oakland Athletics. And they're playing at home. And I have to say, it was so beautiful. You know, I was here. Back then, I actually, believe it or not, I actually worked for Sports Illustrated. I worked for an affiliate of Sports Illustrated called the Fansided Network, which is a subsidiary of Sports Illustrated, but I was a writer for the Royals. So I was literally required to watch every game and take notes on it and write op-eds on it. So I was plugged. I was as plugged in as you could ever be. And they made the wild card game. And that night, I will never forget it. I went to my favorite coffee shop. I lived in Brooklyn at the time, but I went to a coffee shop here in Manhattan. What am I talking? I'm in Brooklyn now. I went to a coffee shop in Manhattan called The Bean. It's now closed. But I went there. I set up shop. I was watching. I was taking notes. I was really, oh God, it was like, It was like something I never experienced before. Why? Because I literally never experienced it before. Things did not go well. we gave up a lot of runs. And I thought, God fucking damn it. I thought, you know, of course. I was like, Ned Yost is the worst fucking manager ever. And everyone sucks. And of course this was going to happen. And I was so angry because by like the fifth or the sixth inning, we were down by like five or six runs. And I was like, well, this game is over. And back in those days, back long time ago, back in my day in 2014, there were the wild card round was one game. It was you win or you lose, you're in.

still kind of watching the MLB app, and I'm like, okay, man. I get home. I'm watching the game. We score two runs. Okay, so now we're down by three, okay? They score another run. Okay, great. Now we're down by four. Fuck this. We score two more runs. Okay, oh my God. Now we're down by one in the ninth. We score a run in the ninth inning. Tied. Goes into extra innings. Okay, so I'm home now. I'm watching. I've got it. I'm jerry-rigging. I'm stealing the game from some in MLB bit website. We end up winning that game. It was like, by the time that game ended, it was the 14th inning. Salvador Perez, who is now 39,000 years old and not great, but in 2014, he was a young buck, and it was, I screamed. I went crazy. Now, here's the warning. Here's where I'm getting to. I'm sorry. I get a little sidetracked. The warning. We won that wild card game. We came back. We came roaring back. We won that wild card game. We went on to the divisional series. We swept the Angels. Mike Trout and the Angels. Now, this was 2014. Mike Trout was a young buck. Swept him. Go to Baltimore. Sweep the Orioles. Swept them. So we win the wildcard game. We sweep the divisional series. We sweep the championship series. We're in the World Series. We're facing the San Francisco Giants. And I thought, we are as hot as can be. We are on a roll. No one can stop us. We put up a fight, folks. We put up a fucking hard fight. But we lost. We lost that series 4-3. So, my warning to Knicks fans is enjoy this. Be excited. You should be excited. But don't lose focus. The job is not done. And I worry about you Knicks fans because when you guys made the Eastern Conference Finals last year and lost and fired the head coach, Tom Thibodeau, I was beside myself. I was like, are you guys out of your fucking minds? He has this team, he has this team improving. You guys did something this year that you hadn't done in like 30 years. Incredibly stupid decision to just give him the fucking wave and bring in some guy named Mike Brown, who I don't even know. I'm not a big NBA guy. So I'll say that first and foremost, but to fire the head coach. And I said to my friend, I was like, this is a huge mistake. You don't know what you're doing. The Chiefs brought in Andy Reid. He had never won a Super Bowl. And I loved that. I saw that and I thought, you know what? He's hungry. He's gotten teams very far. He can come here. He can improve us. He will want that fucking championship more than anybody. And, you know, to my credit, thank you very much. I was right. He now has three. He's been to five, whatever. But I was like, this Mike Brown guy, he's going to upheave everything that Tom Thibodeau was doing, and they had improved. I didn't think it was a good move. I was wrong. Clearly I was wrong. So all I'm saying is don't lose focus. Celebrate this. Be excited. Be happy. You should be. I'm happy for you, but the job is not done. Yes. You got further than the Eastern Conference Final, and that's important. But now you got a fucking laser focus. Whoever you play in the next round, whether it's Oklahoma City or the San Antonio Spurs, they are going to be so much better than the fucking Atlanta Hawks or these ridiculous Cleveland Cavaliers led by James Harden. Womp, womp. James Harden. You know, a guy who's won how many championships? Oh, zero? Okay.

0: they're going to be, it doesn't matter whether you whether you play the Spurs or the Thunder, they're going to be a lot better. So do I think you have a chance? Of course I do. I absolutely do. Some people don't. Some people don't. You know, I've been really surprised. Stephen A. Smith, Mike Francesa, all these New York guys have been saying like,
1: do I think they have a chance in the finals? No, I don't, but pinch yourself. Pinch yourself, Knicks fans. It's exciting to be here.
0: Fuck that. Exciting to be here. You're here. Now let's win. This is I have to say, Kat, Karl Anthony Towns, 1 year. I mean, what a difference 1 year makes. He's now playing defense, playing really good defense. Last year, he was a defensive liability. All he did was commit fouls. In fact, when I watched the playoffs last year, I remember worrying about him fouling out before the fucking fourth quarter. Now he is a defensive strength and he can shoot threes and he's a big. We know what Jalen Brunson is. This could be your year. So with that, I say celebrate. I'm happy for you and I'm pulling for you and let's rejoice. You're listening to The Next Best Thing on Radio Free Brooklyn. I was not even going to come in tonight. I have told you that. I really wasn't, but I had to come in. I had to come in and celebrate with all of you. So we'll take a quick break and then I'm going to say goodnight. But before we do, let's just get into that New York state of mind, shall we?

0: Indeed, folks. Listen, I'm tapping out, but I just want to say, I want to close on this. Congratulations again to all you Knicks fans. Celebrate tonight, but focus. The job is not done. The job is not done. But how exciting is this? All right, folks, I'm going to tap out. But as I say at the end of every show, and I mean it more and more each week, apathy is the enemy. You know what? I'm going to actually hold off on that because it will come at the end. All right, I'm going to throw it to myself now. Let's see. This is an old episode. All right, peace out, folks. Congratulations, Knicks fans. This is very exciting. I'm very excited for you. And I'll see you next week. Kill it with a knife. I hate the subway. And that's one reason why I want to get out of this city. I'm tired of relying on it because it is, in fact, unreliable. It is, in fact, unreliable. Oh, there's the truck. There's the fucking... trash truck that we deal with every fucking week. Whore. Everybody's a whore. One moment. Everybody's a whore.
1: That is so true, isn't it, girls? Isn't it, man? Sure is. Sure it is.
0: Okay. Anyway, if you needed proof, here it is. Here it fucking is. MTA service cuts and schedule reshuffling. A major MTA service overhaul quietly took effect today, permanently altering arrival frequencies, trip times, and transfer windows across the 2, 3, 4, and 5 subway lines. I ride the 4, 5 to and from work. Motherfucker. These lines serve as the literal transportation spine of Brooklyn, connecting Flatbush, Crown Heights, and downtown Brooklyn directly to Manhattan. The MTA defends the adjustment as necessary for long-term structural maintenance and budget balancing. However, riders are already complaining on social media about extended wait times during off-peak hours, creating a perfect segment. I mean, God fucking, I didn't even know about this. That's horrendous. Ugh. I'm telling you, man. This city. I can't take it. I can't take it.
2: Can we stop this cruel game and keep one shred of dignity? For God's sakes, you vicious bastards!
0: The answer to that is a resounding no. It's a resounding fuck no, and fuck all of us. All right. I don't actually know the details of this. I'll have to look into it more. Stay tuned. Watch this space. Lastly, for local stuff, Brooklyn Parks drops summer 2026 lineups. Yes, a lighter cultural breath of fresh air. The city released the official summer 2026 programming calendars for Brooklyn's premier waterfront public spaces, including Brooklyn Bridge Park, Domino Park in Williamsburg, and the Brooklyn Army Terminal and Sunset Park. The lineups mark a massive return of free public programming, confirming the dates for beloved outdoor movie nights, community kayaking programs, live indie music stages, and local food festivals. It's a great community plug to remind you folks that accessible art and recreation remain alive and well across the borough. Sure. Sure. Whatever. All right, let's move on to some more international or national stuff, shall we?
3: Moving right along.
0: Trump pauses Iran military strikes amid secret diplomacy. Now, remember when he said that the war was going to last 2 weeks? Well, that was 2 months ago. Cool. No big deal. In a dramatic last-minute escalation avoidance, Trump announced today that he called off a series of planned retaliatory military strikes against targets in Iran. The pause, comes after Pakistan acted as a diplomatic intermediary, hand-delivering a heavily revised Iranian proposal directly to Washington that hints at a path toward a new nuclear framework. Despite the pause, there is severe political friction brewing in Washington. Trump is facing a furious pushback from both Democrats and anti-war Republicans. Lawmakers are accusing the White House of repeatedly trying to evade congressional oversight and bypass War Powers Act to initiate military conflicts without explicit authorization. Yeah. In the meantime, Iran has tightened its grip on the Strait of Hormuz and subsea cables. Closely tied to the broader geopolitical crisis, Iran's Revolutionary Guard announced two major maritime restrictions today that threaten global systems. First, they declared that any foreign entities looking to lay or repair undersea fiber optic internet cables passing through the Strait of Hormuz must now obtain explicit permits from Tehran. Second, they stated they will physically block any enemy military hardware or logistics vessels from transiting the waterway. As you should know by now, the Strait of Hormuz is a hypercritical choke point. It handles 20% of the world's petroleum and hosts foundational telecommunications cables connecting Europe to Asia. Forcing control over undersea data lines gives Iran immense leverage over global internet traffic and financial transaction networks. So that's why it matters. And that's why it was stupid just to launch a war for who knows why.
3: Moving right along.
0: All right. Also in the news, the World Health Organization has declared a global emergency over Ebola expansion. Yes, that's right. The World Health Organization officially designated the rapidly growing Ebola outbreak a public health emergency of international concern. While the outbreak began silently, it has quickly claimed over 100 lives within the Democratic Republic of Congo. The emergency status was triggered after epidemiologists confirmed that cases have officially crossed international borders and penetrated Uganda's highly populated capital city of Kampala. Health organizations are scrambling to deploy containment teams, fearing that dense urban environments could supercharge transmission rates. Now that's Ebola. Ebola. I mean, that's really bad. If that gets here, we are fucked. So keep an eye on that. A constitutional clash is taking place over National Mall prayer events. Yes, a massive Christian prayer rally scheduled to take place on the National Mall has ignited a fierce national conversation regarding the separation of church and state. The event is receiving heavy political backing from Trump's administration. Civil rights organizations and secular groups are sounding the alarm because out of the extensive star-studded list of scheduled speakers, all but one are Christian. Critics argue that using federal public land for an exclusive single-faith political showcase directly erodes basic constitutional norms. Yeah, whatever. How many more stories are there? The Supreme Court has upheld mail order mifepristone access. Yes, in a major ruling for reproductive autonomy, the Supreme Court handed down a decision upholding federal policies that allow the abortion pill mifepristone to be legally distributed through the mail. The decision soundly rejects challenges brought by conservative medical groups who sought to reinstate strict Trump-era rules requiring patients to make mandatory in-person doctor visits to obtain the medication. This ruling protects telemedicine abortion access nationwide, keeping a vital avenue open for individuals living under state-level bans. Also in the news, the rise of the first AI-authored cybercrime.
4: Ooh, what?
0: A staggering new cybersecurity brief released by Google has documented what experts are calling a paradigm shift in digital warfare. The first major cyber attack executed using code written entirely by an artificial intelligence program. Now, how did this happen? rogue actors utilized advanced AI to scan a software ecosystem, identify a hidden security flaw, and automatically write a tailored exploit. Shockingly, the AI-generated code was sophisticated enough to actively bypass standard two-factor authentication protocols. This completely changes the timeline for cybersecurity defenses, as malicious software can now mutate and deploy at machine speed. Great. That's great. Oh, so good. So good. Such good news flying around the world. Isn't it, folks?
3: Moving right along.
0: Also in the news, Texas files spying lawsuit against Netflix. The state of Texas has officially filed a sweeping lawsuit against Netflix, leveling aggressive allegations that the streaming giant is intentionally violating consumer privacy laws. The legal complaint accuses the platform of actively spying on its users. Texas prosecutors claim that Netflix purposefully structures its user interface, tracking algorithms and data collection habits to function like a digital drug, maximizing psychological addiction while secretly harvesting highly detailed consumer behavior metrics without clear, transparent user consent. I mean, yeah, what digital companies aren't doing that? Sorry, but what the fuck? All right, and lastly, the middle of the country is bracing for a high-end tornado outbreak. Oh, God. Oh, dear God. The National Weather Service issued an urgent, rare, high-end severe weather threat today for the central United States. Extreme atmospheric instability has triggered a dangerous, fast-moving storm system. Meteorologists are actively tracking multiple intense supercells capable of producing long-track, violent tornadoes, devastating straight-line winds, and historic hail across the plains and Midwest. It serves as a stark harrowing reminder of how rapidly severe climate events are intensifying across the country, doesn't it, folks? It sure does. It sure does. Now, if I don't sound happy, I just have one thing to say to you folks, and that is this.
2: Well, I am happy, you little bitch. In fact, I couldn't be happier.
0: That's right. That's right. All right. Now, for the main story tonight, let's talk about, I don't even know where to begin with this one, because every single part of it sounds like something you would, you know, a screenwriter would cut from a political satire for being too cartoonishly corrupt. All right, so here's what's happened. The Department of Justice, the Justice Department, theoretically one of the last institutions in America still pretending to care about impartial law enforcement, but they're not and they don't, well, they've now established a $1.8 billion anti-weaponization fund. And what is this fund for? Well, supposedly, it's to compensate people who claim they were politically targeted by the government. Now, in theory, that might sound noble. Government overreach is real. Abuse of power is real. Political targeting is bad. But when you look at the actual context here, and you immediately realize that, oh no, this is not accountability. This is not justice. This is a taxpayer-funded grievance ATM for Trump. That's what this is. So let me explain. This whole thing comes after Donald Trump voluntarily dismissed a $10 billion lawsuit he had against the IRS over the leak of his tax returns. As part of the arrangement, Trump and his family reportedly don't get direct cash payments themselves. How generous. How restrained. What public servants. Instead, the government sets up a nearly $1.8 billion fund that can compensate other people who say they were victims of political targeting, primarily under Joe Biden. What the fuck are we talking about? The Justice Department says the fund will be made up of 5 members appointed by the Attorney General who will process claims through December 1st, 2028. Right when Trump's term ends. And will be paid out of the federal judgment fund. Okay. Let's be very clear about what this is, about what is happening here. Donald Trump sues the government for $10 billion. But Donald Trump, functionally, is also in charge of the government. So, how does that work? He's suing the government. It's his government. So what? Is he both the plaintiff and the defendant? That doesn't work. It would never work. And they know that. And a judge pretty much said as much. So instead, the Justice Department, led by his minions, agreed to create a massive fund that can pay out money to people aligned with his desires and his politics. And we're all just supposed to nod along like this is a normal settlement structure and not a mob movie wearing an American flag lapel pin. This is fucking insane. This is the most, I mean, you know, we shouldn't be. We shouldn't be surprised. I get it. But it is absolutely crazy.
5: Are you crazy?
6: What are you, crazy?
7: You're out of your fucking mind!
8: Has the whole world gone crazy?
0: The answer to that is yes. Yes. This is not draining the swamp. This is monetizing the swamp. And the number itself, now, it doesn't matter, but this is stupid. This is cute. $1.776 billion, 1776. Oh, isn't that cute? That's dressing this thing up in a powdered wig. And so people are supposed to think, oh, yes, liberty. No, I hear 1776 and think, wow, the corruption has a theme party now. The Justice Department says there are no partisan requirements to file a claim and that unused money will return to the federal government. Sure, put that in the brochure, but give me a fucking break. Break me off a piece of that Kit Kat bar. We're not stupid. We're not toddlers. It is very clear and very obvious what this is designed to do. This, this is not a redress program for victims of weaponization. Reports have said potential claimants could include people connected to January 6th prosecutions, people who were charged or indicted under Robert Mueller investigation, the Jack Smith investigation. They're going to get paid for it by taxpayer money. It's not, I mean, it's like, I want to kind of be funny, but I can't even be funny about this. It is so fucking nuts. It is so fucking nuts. I mean, it is the most corrupt, unconstitutional, insane thing that I've ever seen. I can't believe it's happening. And it should make people furious. I mean, think about this, folks. In America now, if you storm the Capitol, obstruct the transfer of power, beat cops with flagpoles, or participate, you know, in the broader circus of trying to overturn or steal an election, you may not just get pardoned, you know, invited onto podcasts and painted to be some kind of folk hero. You might actually get taxpayer funded money. A lot of it. $1.8 billion. That's a fucking lot of money. I mean, regular people can't afford healthcare. People are drowning in rent. Regular people are calling insurance companies for the sixth time trying to get a medication approved. Teachers are buying school supplies out of their own pocket. Veterans are fighting bureaucracy. Parents are rationing groceries. But somehow, they found $1.8 billion for a political victimhood fund tied to the most powerful man in the country and his endless need to convert personal grievances into public policy. This is a disease. I mean, it is what is so devastating isn't that he's trying this, but that it's that people are letting it happen. That's the disease here. Trump doesn't just want power. He wants the government itself to validate his lies and mythology. He wants the official record to say that he and his allies were the real victims, not the country, not the election workers, not the police officers attacked on January 6th, not the citizens who had to watch a sitting president try to bulldoze democracy because his ego couldn't survive losing. No, the victims are apparently the people who spent years lighting the building on fire and are now demanding reimbursement. This turns the Justice Department into a political claims office. The whole point of the Department of Justice is that it's not supposed to be the president's personal law firm, his revenge machine, or his reparations board for loyalists. It is supposed to enforce the law. Period. End of sentence. It's supposed to enforce the law, not launder political loyalty through bureaucratic language and bribes. The Trump family, there's an emoluments clause. You're not supposed to take gifts, financial or any other gifts from anyone. He's not supposed to get any money other than his salary, the sitting president. He has made billions of dollars in just a year and a half. This is how democratic decay actually looks. It usually doesn't arrive with tanks in the streets. It arrives as paperwork. It arrives as a press release. It arrives as one of these funds. You know, it's a bland official document with phrases like claimants and redress and oversight and formal apologies. Formal apologies. They're going to get January 6thers could get formal apologies and a huge chunk of taxpayer money for committing crimes that they have been convicted of and in many cases sent to prison for, but pardoned, and now they're going to get paid for it. Formal apologies. You know, the message here is very clear. Loyalty, corruption will be rewarded, accountability, and any type of ethics will be punished, and public money exists to serve the ruler's narrative. And of course, you know, the saddest part is how unsurprising it feels. That's what scares me. Well, that's what makes me so angry. Not just that this is happening, but that millions of people see it and they just kind of shrug. Including Democratic leaders, I think. Do you imagine if Barack Obama or Joe Biden did anything like this? W- Where? I can't even like begin to tell you. He should be taken down. He should be thrown out and locked up. He's the worst human on the planet.

we've been trained to treat corruption as, you know, run of the mill, par for the course. Lawlessness is some kind of strength as long as it owns the right people on cable news. There was a time, and it wasn't that long ago, when something like this would have been a 5-alarm scandal. A president sues his own government, drops the lawsuit, and then his administration helps establish a giant pot of money that could benefit his political allies and probably him. He's the biggest victim of all, isn't he? That should trigger hearings, subpoenas, editorials, resignations, nervous Republicans pretending to rediscover the Constitution, everything. But instead, half the country will be told this is justice. The other half will be told to stop being hysterical. But no, be hysterical. If there, you know, this is worth being hysterical about, because once public money can be routed into political grievance funds, and once law enforcement becomes a mechanism for rewarding friends and punishing enemies, and once the sitting president's personal legal drama can mutate into $1 billion, almost $2 billion government program that was not approved by Congress, you are not looking at normal politics anymore. I mean, we've left that realm long ago. And I know that people are tired. I get it. I know everyone's exhausted. I'm exhausted. And I understand the constant corruption and lies and insanity. It becomes numbing after a while. That's part of the strategy. No one's talking about the Epstein files anymore. Why not? Why not? Because the Iran war happened and now this is happening and the midterms, got to focus on the midterms. Why are we not, you know, why can't we stay focused? The media and Democrats. But that's the strategy. They flood the zone with so much shit and so much scandal that eventually people stop reacting to any one scandal because it's just one more turd in the national punch bowl. But it's not normal. It's not normal. It's horrible. And I can't believe we're letting it happen. The country. Look, Trump is almost 80 years old. He'll be dead. Think about it. 2016 was 10 years ago. In 2036, he'll probably be dead. That's the truth. You know, the average lifespan in America now has gone down. I think it's like 77 for males, might be lower than that. So he's already past it. He doesn't exercise. He doesn't sleep much. He eats shit. He's fat as fuck. He's got like abrasions and bruising all over his body. So he'll be gone, but this shit will linger so long. And all the Supreme Court stuff, that's going to linger for decades. We need to do more. We need to do more. And I know there's not a whole lot we can do, because we have virtually no power.

I am genuinely terrified. Because stuff like this, all the poll indications seem to indicate that the Democrats should easily take back Congress and maybe even take back the Senate in November. But they are doing absolutely everything to cheat. Not just gerrymandering, not just redistricting. I've said this before, I'll say it again. There is no depths to which they will not go. And I don't know how much longer we can take this. I really don't.

0: And the insult, the audacity to call this an anti-weaponization fund. I mean, what are you fucking kidding? That's like opening a casino called Financial Responsibility. It's like naming a cigarette company Fresh Lungs. It's like putting ethics in the title of a Trump University course. We are watching corruption put on a little tri-corner hat and call itself freedom. And it's profoundly sad and scary. You know, America, we've always had corruption. Let's not romanticize the past. We've had backroom deals and grifters and political machines and abuses of power. We've had it all. But a lot of times they face consequences. He has never. And we've allowed him to basically rig the system so that he will never. What feels, you know, what's different now is the shamelessness, the total lack of embarrassment. They don't even hide it. The expectation that if you say the magic words, if Trump says it, then suddenly it's all just self-defense. This is how we lose, and we're losing. We're losing our minds. Not all at once, little by little, one euphemism at a time, one corrupt settlement at a time, one fund at a time, until eventually the institutions are still standing, the flags are still waving, but the principle underneath has been completely hollowed out, and that's where we are. A nearly $1.8 billion fund born out of a lawsuit by the president against his own government, managed by his Justice Department, available to people claiming that they were hurt or wrong by Biden. And I don't know. I don't know what to do. Jamie Raskin was on ABC's This Week yesterday. Here's what he had to say about the whole situation.
1: And we're joined now by the top Democrat on the House Judiciary Committee, Jamie Raskin. Congressman, thank you for joining us this morning. You've called this proposed settlement a fraud. Is it illegal? And are you confident the courts will block it?
2: Yeah. Well, let's start with this, Georgia. Only Congress has the power to appropriate money. And Congress never voted on creating this $1.7 billion political slush fund at the Department of Justice. And Congress would never pass that. There's no way he could get that through Congress. So this is just an invention on his part. But even if Congress wanted to do it, I think it's clearly unconstitutional on a number of grounds. To begin with, if you look at Section 4 of the 14th Amendment, it says that no money can be spent by the federal government for the purposes of paying for insurrection or rebellion. So to the extent that he wants to give $1 million to each of 1,600 pardoned rioters and insurrectionists, we think that that's an unconstitutional use of money. Now, we know that the president wants to keep setting up these political slush funds. He's done it with the Board of Peace. He's done it with the Venezuelan oil profits. I think he's got an account in Qatar where that money's going. He's done it with the billion-dollar ballroom. Originally, he said he was raising hundreds of millions of dollars for the purposes of the ballroom. Now he wants $1 billion directly from the taxpayers. All of this is outside of the Constitution. All of it is outside of congressional spending power, and so it is illegal, it is unconstitutional.
1: The New York Times is reporting that they plan to model this on a fund that has already been approved by Congress, one that President Obama drew on to provide payments to Native Americans. You don't believe that applies?
2: Well, if that's passed by Congress, that's a radical difference right there, because Congress never passed a slush fund for the Oath Keepers and the Proud Boys and the rioters and insurrectionists. And we never would do that. So it's very clearly being made up by the president. But this is money that exists for other purposes. This is under the Judgment Fund. The Judgment Fund was set up by Congress in the 1960s for the purpose of paying actual court judgments against the United States. If somebody, say, a member of the armed services is injured by a military doctor and they bring a lawsuit and a judgment is entered against the U.S., that can be paid, or they could settle a case like that with a valid cause of action. This, of course, is a political grievance fund that Donald Trump can use to pay off his friends. If these people have a valid cause of action, they should bring it to the court like every other American does and use the system of due process and proving things by clear and convincing evidence or preponderance of the evidence, go and prove it. But the idea that Donald Trump can just pass it out like a pardon is absurd. Now, he's pardoned all of these people, despite the fact that they were convicted of violently assaulting police officers, conspiring to overthrow the government of the United States in seditious conspiracy and so on. He's got the power to do that, and they will pay the price for that politically, because nothing like that has ever happened in American history before. But this is completely unconstitutional, and Congress has got to move to stop it, not just the courts.
1: So that's what I was going to ask. You say Congress is going to move. House Democrats will start that. But will House Democrats also be filing lawsuits to take it to the courts?
2: Well, undoubtedly we will. But remember, we are the Article One branch. We have the power over spending. And so we have to assert our spending power to block this. I was glad to see one of our Republican colleagues speaking against it. So it's not just Democrats already. It's an utterly lawless plan that is being forwarded. And if our Republican colleagues have any respect for the Constitution and the powers of Congress, they will move to block it, because we know how the Roberts Court could take years before they respond to this. And then it'll be too late. They are acting like an arm of the Republican National Committee under MAGA control. So Congress has got to stand up for the entire constitutional order.
1: We also saw the reports about the president's stock trades this week. If House Democrats take back control and win back the House, what will you be doing to look at the financial dealings of the president and his family?
2: Well, first of all, we have a systemic problem that goes beyond the president. It's with Congress itself. We've got to ban individual stock trading, which is just an invitation to mischief and corruption. Members of Congress have too much political inside information. If you want to put money in a mutual fund, great. People should put their money in mutual funds and let the outside third-party financial institutions operate it. In terms of Donald Trump, he's converted the presidency into a money-making operation. You can't even say that this is the exception where there's corruption. That is the rule for Donald Trump. The entire project of the Trump administration is to make him and his family as much money as possible. He's already made more than $1.5 billion being in office. I believe his net worth is now over $11.6 billion. We've never seen anything like this in the history of the United States. They wake up thinking about how they can convert the resources of the taxpayers into political slush funds for themselves and how they can make themselves as much money as possible. So again, we've got to resurrect the real Constitution of the United States, which says in the Foreign Government Emoluments Clause that the president cannot accept a present, an emolument, which means a payment, an office or a title of any kind, whatever, from a king, a prince, or a foreign state. And they violate that every single day. The Domestic Emoluments Clause says the president is limited to his salary in office and cannot take any other money from the federal government beyond that, which is why that $2 billion lawsuit against the IRS originally was completely fraudulent. And there is no way that that could have gone through.
1: Congressman, thanks for your time this morning.
2: You bet.
0: Yeah. Let's see.

0: I want to hear. Let's see.
1: Thank you very much, Mr. Speaker. And I thank the gentleman for his thoughtful remarks there. We certainly don't want to see anybody being released without regard to whether or not they pose a danger to the community or whether they will abscond and disappear, right? A good example of that happening recently was when President Trump en masse pardoned more than 1,500 convicted felons who were Proud Boys, Oath Keepers, rioters, insurrectionists, who assaulted 150 police officers right here on the Capitol campus. And departing from the traditional process of examining each case individually, which is what the Department of Justice has done in the pardon office, he just pardoned all of them. So he didn't look to see which ones had been convicted before of domestic violence, armed robbery, other forms of felony crimes. Some of them had no criminal records. Some of them had serious violent criminal records. All of them were released. And what do you know? Dozens of them have since reoffended since that terrible process took place. One guy recently, Andrew Paul Johnson, in Georgia, was released by Donald Trump, pardoned by him, got out of jail, and went and sexually assaulted two 12-year-olds. And when they and their families were about to go to the police to report the crimes, he said, well, I'm about to get millions of dollars from Donald Trump because I'm a J6er. I'll split the money with you if you don't go in. Thankfully, they went and they reported him to the police. He was prosecuted. He was just sentenced to life in prison. But those two kids' lives are irrevocably altered because of the process that took place, which was no process. Which is, I'm just going to go ahead and release everybody. We've had other J6ers who were pardoned by Donald Trump who have been, who have since been convicted of, offenses including domestic violence, violent assault, home invasion, and so on. So I could not agree more with the point that people should not be getting out of jail or

0: all we need to know. You could be the richest person in the world. You could be worth $1 billion. It doesn't make any difference. If you're a flight risk, if you're a community danger, we're not going to let you out. Conversely, you might be the poorest person in the world. But if you pose no flight risk, if you pose no danger, then you should be allowed to be released, because that is the constitutional presumption, the presumption of innocence. So the injection of a financial payment into the process just confuses the issue. Now, I'm not saying every state has got to follow what the federal courts do and what we've done for more than 60 years. That's up to them. That's a question of federalism. That's why I'm trying to prefigure where this whole inquiry leads. It looks like it's leading to an attack on the states who want to do it the way the federal system has done it for more than a half century. And I'm just raising the point that I think we should look very carefully before we go down that road and we impose a different view on the states in some kind of straitjacket as to their criminal justice policies that we don't accept for ourselves, because the current system is working great here. So I agree with the prior speaker. We don't want people getting out of jail for any reason, whether it's bail or parole or a pardon from the president.
1: I'm not sure what he's actually talking about. So let's go back. Here's an interview he did with Amy Goodman on Democracy Now! About the bill that I was talking about, or the fund, the slush fund that I was talking about.
2: This is Democracy Now!, democracynow.org. I'm Amy Goodman. The Justice Department's considering settling President Trump's $10 billion lawsuit against the IRS. In January, the president and his sons filed suit seeking restitution from the federal government, alleging reputational and financial harm and public embarrassment as a result of the leaking of their tax returns by a government contractor in 2019. Now, a possible settlement is on the table where the president would drop his lawsuit and exchange for an agreement by the IRS to drop audits of the Trump family and their businesses, as well as the creation of a $1.7 billion fund to compensate people Trump claims were wrongly targeted by the Biden administration. The fund would reportedly be called the President Donald J. Trump Truth and Justice Commission, would be led by a Trump-appointed commission, Trump allies who could potentially file claims and be compensated, include the participants in the January 6th attack on the Capitol. The top Democrat on the House Judiciary Committee, Congressmember Jamie Raskin of Maryland, who is also a constitutional law scholar, calls the proposal an illegal political slush fund. Last week, Congressmembers Raskin and Senator Adam Schiff introduced the Protecting Our Democracy Act to curb the president's profiteering and corruption. For more, we go to Jamie Raskin, Congressmember from Maryland. Can you respond to, first, what is being proposed here, this $1.7 billion fund? Who would profit? And then talk about your bill.
3: Sure. Well, the $1.7 billion political slush fund in the Department of Justice may take the cake in terms of being the most thoroughly corrupt movement of the Trump administration after the billions of dollars that they've been getting through the crypto schemes and the foreign governments. But so let's go back to the beginning. The $10 billion lawsuit against the IRS is completely bogus. It's empty. It's vacuous. There's nothing to it. There was a private contractor who leaked reports of Donald Trump's tax returns that Trump had promised to make public, like every other president had done. He said, I'm going to release my tax returns. Then he said he wouldn't. The IRS didn't do anything, but this private contractor released some of the details, and he's in prison. He went to jail for it. There's no private right of action under the statute, and it's happened to lots of people. So the idea that it's $10 billion that he's going to order the Secretary of the Treasury to order the IRS chief to give to him is ridiculous. There's just nothing there. So there's nothing to trade, but then they traded that mythical $10 billion they claim to be owed for dropping real criminal investigations into all of the corruption or some of the corruption that the Trump family's engaged in, and then

0: also for the creation of this $1.7 billion slush fund. Well, there are 1,600 people that he's pardoned, and they want a $1.7 billion slush fund, which comes to $1 million a head in terms of the Proud Boys, the Oath Keepers, the insurrectionists, with $100 million left over of taxpayer money to spread around in different ways. Congress never voted to appropriate that money. We control the power to spend. We never created that, and we never would. There's no way you could ever get that out of Congress. So they're using the judgment fund of the United States, which is for valid court verdicts against the United States or valid court settlements, to simply confer money on their private political militia, their street fighting militia, which went to battle for them on January 6, 2021. And what do you know, right before this election, they want to shower these people with $1 million a head. I mean, it's just, it's an outrage. It's a scandal. It's also unconstitutional because the 14th Amendment says in Section 4 that no money shall go to pay for insurrection or rebellion. Now, that of course was in the wake of the Civil War, but it's written in general terms. Basically, they're paying his insurrectionary army.
1: And you were there, Congressman Jamie Raskin, on January 6th, right? Along with your daughter and your now son-in-law, taking shelter from the insurrectionists.
0: Oh, yeah. I mean, I remember it well. And this is all part of the whitewash and the attempt to sanitize what had happened. I mean, there were Republicans like Ted Cruz who were calling it terrorism. They lived through it. They saw exactly what happened. And they were basically saying, hey, guys, we went a little bit too far with this. This is dangerous. People died. Officers lost their lives. And now, you know, they're all with Donald Trump and saying it was a day of hugs and kisses and love. It sounds like Woodstock on Capitol Hill to hear them describe it.
1: So describe the bills that you have introduced.
0: Well, understand that opposing and dismantling the corruption of the Trump administration is going to be the work of a lifetime for a lot of people in politics. So this is a beginning. And we start with the emoluments clauses, which have been completely, you know, thrown into the gutter here. But what we're trying to do is codify the emoluments clauses to saying the president must report any money he's getting from foreign governments, like take the $400 million jet from Qatar. That's got to be reported within 72 hours. And then Congress must get together and vote whether or not to allow him to accept it or to turn it over to the U.S. government or to return it. Because the Constitution says that nobody in federal government, much less the president, can receive a present, an emolument, which means a payment, an officer title of any kind, whatever, the Constitution says, from a king, a prince, or a foreign state without the consent of Congress. And he has never come once to Congress for the hundreds of millions and billions of dollars that he's been pocketing from foreign states. Our America First president, who is the biggest globalist who's ever served in the White House.
1: New financial disclosure forms released by the U.S. Office of Government Ethics show President Trump made between $220 million and $750 million in trades in the first months of this year, including purchases and sales of securities in companies like Microsoft, Meta, Nvidia, Apple, and Goldman Sachs. Trump bought, according to Notas, between $500,000 and $1 million worth of NVIDIA stock a week before the Commerce Department officially approved the sale of some NVIDIA chips to China. The Trump Organization claiming the investments are managed exclusively by third-party financial institutions, and neither Trump, his family, nor the Trump Organization plays any role in the investment decisions. Can you talk about this?
2: That is complete and utter horse shit.
1: And stock trading by Trump himself?
0: Yeah. Look, what we know now is that corruption is the whole purpose of the Trump administration. It's not like some eccentric peripheral thing. It's a vast money-making operation. And the cover story is what you were talking about before with Bishop Barber. I mean, you know, they've tried to conscript all of these religious figures to come in to give cover to the fact that they are looting the federal government. The $1.7 billion slush fund that they want to install at the Department of Justice, $1.776 billion, showing you exactly how arbitrary and random it is. They're just naming it after 1776. It's not related to anything that's actually owed to anybody. But that's political slush fund is just one of many political slush funds. They're turning the entire budget of the United States that was authorized and appropriated by Congress into a collection of slush funds. So the Board of Peace, for example, take that one. We still don't know whether it's public or private, profit or not for profit, registered in the United States, registered in another country. We don't know, but they gave $1.5 billion from the State Department, money that was set aside for disaster relief, to this Board of Peace. And they got $1 billion from Qatar, $1 billion from the United Arab Emirates, $1 billion from Saudi Arabia. It's the same thing with the Venezuelan oil. After that hit on Venezuela, then they created a political slush fund operated, I believe it's out of Qatar, as well. Donald Trump is controlling that. So the whole idea is to seize as much of the federal budget as possible to put directly under his control. The whole thing is corruption, and nobody should be surprised that he's engaged in thousands of day trades. We've got to ban individual stock trades by members of Congress, by the president, by the vice president, the whole thing, because they have turned the government of the United States into a money-making operation. You may as well put a Wall Street ticker tape up around the Senate and the House of Representatives and the White House, because that's what they've turned into. It's all about insider information, exploiting insider information to make as much money as possible. Put your money either in a blind trust or in a mutual fund and leave it there. Not single stock day trading by people who have all kinds of political inside information.
2: A blind trust is what all other presidents have always done. And there have been rich people in government. I mean, Nelson D. Rockefeller, I believe, was a vice president. That was standard procedure. You put it in a blind trust. Trump isn't even going through that charade. But why weren't there hard, ironclad rules in place to keep him from doing that? Perhaps because we never had such an insane, corrupt, psychopathic piece of shit in office before. Oh, I don't know. Could that be it? Maybe that's it.
1: Very quickly, because I know you have to go. Eric Trump being on that trip to China, if you could respond. He's now saying he's going to sue Jen Psaki and MS Now over a report on a China trip based on a Financial Times report that said that he, while in the on the state visit in China, Eric Trump is linked to a company and the U.S. president's family exploring a deal with a Chinese chip maker that American lawmakers have warned is connected to the ruling party in China, Las Vegas-based fintech Alt 5 Sigma, which has financial links to the Trump family's World Liberty financial crypto business, last month signed a memorandum of understanding with a Chinese firm to build data centers in the U.S. Any knowledge about this?
0: I don't know anything about this one, other than to say that the response of President Trump and the Trump family and all of their enterprises to reports of their staggering, phenomenal corruption is to attack the media and sue the media. And they lose all of these cases. It's a form of distraction and a form of harassment, but they've brought suits against, you know, New York Times, Atlantic Magazine, ABC, CBS, you name it. And when they've got some kind of political control over them through the Federal Communications Commission, they're able to shake them down for millions of dollars. But for the media that can actually stand up to them, they win all these cases, and Trump and his family lose all these cases, but it makes it seem as if, you know, it's just some kind of contested dispute between two sides, when it's perfectly clear that they have corrupted the entire government. They've turned the presidency into an instrument of private profit making every day. It's like watching The Sopranos. You turn on just to see, well, what is the scam going to be today?
1: Maryland Congressmember Jamie Raskin, we have to leave it there. Top Democrat on the House Judiciary Committee has introduced a package of anti-corruption bills aimed at putting new checks on the White House. That does it for us.
2: So the question is then, what are they going to do about it? Anything? Can they do anything about it? Who knows? Who the fuck knows? Folks, we're running out of time. But I want to let you all know that this Wednesday at 6 p.m. from 6 to 9, Wednesday, May 20th. We're going to be celebrating Radio Free Brooklyn's 11th birthday at Sleepwalk Bar, not too far from the studio here. It's at 251 Bushwick Avenue. If the subway isn't completely shit out of luck, then you can take the L train to the Montrose stop. It's right off that stop. That's this Wednesday from 6 to 9 p.m. We're going to be there partying our asses off. Bring everyone. It's a free event. There's a cash bar, of course. So bring some cash money and celebrate Radio Free Brooklyn's 11th birthday with us. It's going to be quite the event. We have a lot of other events coming up too, but we'll talk about those another time, folks.
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2: I really can't get over, like, the depths to which we've fallen, folks. It's devastating. And it's also kind of humiliating. If you have any friends or know anyone who lives in a foreign country, I mean, it's hard to talk about. It's really embarrassing. It's horrendous, in fact. Hold on. I wanted to quickly tell you all about another event that we have coming up here at Radio Free Brooklyn. We've got not just this, not just our birthday party on Wednesday from 6 to 9 p.m. at Sleepwalk Bar, but we also have a rooftop extravaganza going on here on the rooftop of our studio. That's this Saturday, the 23rd. And that is not a free event. Those tickets are $10. Starts at 3 p.m. and goes into the evening. But you can hang out with RFB hosts. There's going to be bands. It's going to be really awesome. It's going to be a really cool event. I'm very excited for it. And what better way? It's the first extravaganza rooftop series. And it's going to, you know, what better way to start the summer than good music, community on the roof of this here studio at 199 Cook Street. It is, there's going to be good music, live art installations, flash tattoos, and all good vibes on a Saturday evening. Invite friends, family, Sonic appreciators that will witness the amazing local music. 3 o'clock Doors, 4 o'clock The Room Tones, 5 o'clock Kiss by an Animal. I guess that's a band. 6 o'clock Dirt. $10 tickets, but it's going to be worth every penny. BYOB. And yeah, come out and hang out with us. Wednesday at Sleepwalk, Saturday here at the studio on the roof. All right, folks, we're just about out of time for this week, but as I say at the end of every show, and of course, I mean it more and more each week, apathy is the enemy. Truly, more than anything else in the entire world, apathy is the real enemy. Watch the news, read the paper, know what's going on in your community, know what's going on in the world, care about it, do something about it, take some action. For Radio Free Brooklyn, this has been The Next Best Thing. Until next week, I'm Jonathan B. Lerner. Stay safe. Good night, folks.

0: If aliens were to come to Earth and ask me what is a human female, I would introduce them to you. 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
2: 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What was it? The film Straw Dogs, directed by Sam Peckinpah, starring Dustin Hoffman.
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The rising tones of primal sounding strings and horns build to a thrilling orchestral crescendo within the overture to Daft Punk's score for the 2010 film Tron Legacy. Created over a period of 2 years, the score features both electronic and tactile instruments, the latter supplied by an 85-piece orchestra. The result is a critically acclaimed soundscape that can be enjoyed as much on its own as it can accompanied by the film it was created for. I'm Christian Needon, and this is Screen Sounds on Radio Free Brooklyn. Previously, I interviewed music journalist Larry Fitzmaurice about Daft Punk's music for film and video screens. This time, I'm playing their score for Tron Legacy, part of my recurring series, Soundtrack Spotlight. So, let's begin with the overture.

action as they move.

That's it for my soundtrack spotlight on Daft Punk's score for Tron Legacy. 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And thank you for tuning in for this episode of Screen Sounds on Radio Free Brooklyn. I'm Christian Needon, and I hope you enjoyed the music. 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To close out this episode, let's hear one last cut from the Tron Legacy score. This is Finale.

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4: 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I think that all people are assholes until proven different.
5: A lot of what we do is designed to annoy people to the point where they might, just for a second, question enough of their environment to do something about it.

0: Yeah. Welcome to the Mothers of Connection radio show. I am your host, Kent Corin. What's shaking? How you been? How was your week? How's your life? How's everything? How are the kids? How's your team? How's it going is what I'm getting at. Yeah, you got any more? How's it what? How's it this? How's it? How's your car? How's the car is a good question, man. Are you going to still work on it? It's unfixable, dude. The muffler's dragging. You got an oil leak. Your camshaft's busted. Your ramrod's in half. There's such a thing as a ramrod?
1: No, but you don't know the difference, do you?
0: I don't know the difference from a camshaft, from a camrod to a ramrod. But I do know a thing about ram, and that is my segue into today's theme. It's going to be awesome. It's going to be a good one. And it's sort of the skin of my teeth of putting it together, but I was inspired by a couple things. Gemini is in full swing right now, and there are some very special people in my life. One in particular, my wife is going to be turning the big, you know, she's got a big birthday coming up in 2 days. My brother, and then my dad would have been a certain age, like 108 or something. No, maybe 96 or something. And then I was like, well, I've also been teaching these kids constellations in the fifth grade, and they've been doing their due diligence to do their constellation projects, which, man, we've really put the kids to work because they're like, you got the internet, look up all the stuff on the constellation, the history, and time of day you see it in the sky, and what country it's most vivid in, and the clearest, and give me the name of all the stars and everything. So I started thinking there's a lot to these star signs. They've been around for millions of years, and you've got everything from the ram to the bull to the lion to the scale, scorpion, archer, all those symbols that show up everywhere in paintings, religion, psychology, music. And they used to show up in the clubs with one-liners that Zappa used to make fun of. What's your sign? I know you're... Actually, for God, Roscoe, you left your one of these. You left your Matchbox cars on the desk here. But yeah, and he even uses it as a pickup line, which I think was big in the 70s in the disco clubs, because he uses it in "Dancing Fool." I got it. You're a Libra, doesn't he say? And we'll find out because I'm going to play that song, a live one from Buffalo. Maybe I should just get right into the tunage because I know I'm yapping away here, but. We are going to examine the zodiac. I'm curious about all the connections that there are and all the different elements and moons and all this stuff. I mean, it's been going on since the beginning of time, right? So we're going to get lost in the 12 signs of the zodiac that follow the path of the sun through the sky over the course of the existence of the planet Earth. That's right. Got the four elements in there. They all kind of are bucketed into certain energies and certain elements, as I said. So I did my darndest to put together an apropos playlist that makes sense for all the symbols and so forth. So I did my best here. I think I got right up to the wire as far as how long I normally have, about an hour and 40 minutes to play music for you, and then I gab for about 5 minutes in between. If you're wondering what the structure and the template is here at the Mothers of Connection, that's a little inside, a little peek in the oven. So let's get into Dancing Fool, where he makes fun of people using all kinds of pickup lines and so forth, and just the disco era, that whole period. And he goes off on a little thematic tangent in Buffalo. At the Memorial Auditorium in, what year was it? 1980. Doesn't have the month. I'm curious, though. I'll get back to you on that one. This is Dancing Fool on your favorite station in the world, Radio Free Brooklyn. Let's get into it.

wait a minute. I've got it. You're an Italian. What? You're Jewish? Love your nails. You must be a Libra. Your place or mine? You know, you've heard those lines so many times. You go into a disco and you hear these people sitting around desperately trying to get a little action. Now, isn't it disgusting the things that people will say to each other when all they want to do is just get down to a little wholesome pooching after the event? Now, ladies and gentlemen, I think that it's only fair, since the theme of our show tonight has been the real world, that we make an earnest effort to deal with these problems in a forthright manner. You know what I mean? So look, I know that you're going to leave this place eventually, and you're going to go, and maybe you'll go someplace. You might even go to a disco kind of a place. I know how you are. And when you go in there, you're going to... Yes, you will. I know you will. He will. And so will she. Because I've seen him there. But when you go there, I know what you're going to do. You're going to walk in. You're going to check it out a couple of times. You're going to walk over to the bar to see if there's any immediate grunt type action over there. And if there's not, you're going to spin around a couple of times and look kind of nonchalant. Then you're going to look around the room to see if there's anybody there you know. And if there's somebody there you know, you'll go over and sit at the table with them. And you'll look around to see if there's any pussy.

you'll get lucky. Oh my God, here comes one. Here's one worth striving for. She's training to be a nurse. She looks clean. No potential of disease here. It looks like the big one. Yes, you're gonna try for it, aren't you? Who knows? Maybe you'll do good, maybe you won't, but you gotta try because she looks like a nurse, right? No diseases, and you gotta try. So she's coming in, she has a girlfriend. Her girlfriend is ugly because cute girls always have ugly girlfriends. And the reason that they have ugly girlfriends is because it makes them look cuter. The girls come into the disco, there they are. They're getting ready for some action. They don't want anybody to know that they want to get fucked all night long. Girls that are training to be nurses with ugly girlfriends don't want people to know that's what they really want. So when they walk in, what do? They look around, they go to the bar, they see if there's any hunks at the bar. They're checking out the hunks. There's no good hunks at the bar. There's a couple of nerds at the bar. And somebody who's gonna be a nurse later doesn't want to get pooched by a nerd. She wants a hunk. So when there's no hunks at the bar, her and her ugly girlfriend go to the toilet together. While they're in there, they fix their hair, they check their nails, they look around, they smell their breath by holding their hand underneath like this and blowing up their nose. The ugly girlfriend takes out her eyebrow pencil and writes, "Fuck me, you ugly son of a bitch," on the wall. Her girlfriend, who's going to be a nurse, tells her that's not really very nice to do, but let's go out and see if there's any more hunks. Then they go out of the toilet, they go back into the disco, they go out and they look around the floor, see if there's any guys who can dance. Well, there's always one. He's a cute guy. He has no abilities in any field other than shaking his booty on the dance floor. But he doesn't need to because his father owns a department store. And he'll never have to go to work a day in his life. So he was born cute and he's dancing. And he's out there kind of waiting for somebody who's going to grow up to be a nurse with an ugly girlfriend. Maybe. Anyway, you, remember you when you went in there and you saw the nurse before they went into the toilet. But the nurse and the ugly girlfriend came out and they saw this dancing hunk on the floor. Hey, this is going to be some competition for you. You don't want to see a nice, clean nurse going off with a dancing hunk, do you? No, not you. You won't stand for it. You're part Italian, right? You're not? What? You're Jewish? Love your nails. Anyway, because if you're part Italian, you'd get some of your friends and stab him when he left the club, wouldn't you? But you're not gonna wait till he leaves the club. No, you're gonna get him where it hurts. You don't care whether he's a cute guy dancing. You can't dance, but you're gonna pooch the nurse, aren't you? So you go over to the girl and you say these words. I respect you for your mind. Then the nurse looks at you and goes, Jesus Christ, Jesus fucking Christ, what's wrong with you? Then she turns to her ugly girlfriend and says, let's go get the hunk. Then you get suicidal. You go to your friend who's at the other table and you ask him if he's got any downers. And he does. He gives you a fistful of them. You want to kill yourself right there in the disco, don't you? So you eat all of the downers right there. Down and down they go, round and round they go. You're going into a spin. You're loving the spin you're in. The next thing you know, you're up and you're dancing your ass off, aren't you? That's right. Suddenly, the nurse and her ugly girlfriend have new respect for you because you're a potential dancing hunk. So, but you're so wasted, you don't even know what's going on. All this time, you thought you were going to the toilet, but you can't find it anymore. You're just wandering around the middle of the dance floor.
And the beat goes on, and you're so wrong. It's pumping away, and your buttocks are pumping up and down. You're really doing the twist and everything. Well, the next thing you know, you're over at the nurse's apartment. Her and her ugly girlfriend have all this S&M apparatus. Because they discussed it before they took you there. They said, hey, anybody who can dance like that has got to be fantastic. So you've been abducted and you're over there in a nurse's apartment. Except now she's wearing black leather underpants, a garter belt, a pointed titanium brassiere, and she's got a riding crop in one hand with a black Halloween mask. And she's putting on Black Sabbath albums in the background. That's right. But you're so wasted, what do you know? You think you're having a good time. And then she makes you get down on your knees.

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You see what can happen when you leave a disco? Well, not to change the subject, ladies and gentlemen, we have this song that we might as well do for you now, just to end this thing off. It's based on what the girl wrote on the wall in the toilet.

0: tonight. If I was ready, willing, and able to pay him his regular fee, why, he would drop all the rest of his pressing affairs and devote his attention to me. But I said,
1: look here, brother.
0: Look here, brother.
1: Who you jiving with that cosmic debris?
0: Who you jiving with that cosmic debris?
1: Look here, brother.
0: Don't you waste your time on me.

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But he told me right then when the top popped open, there was nothing his box won't do. With the oil of Aphrodite and the dust of the Grand Wazoo, he said, you might not believe this little fella,

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So take your meditations and your preparations and ram it up your... But I've got a crystal ball, he said. And he held it on up to the light. So I snatched it all away from him. And I showed him how to do it right. Now watch, Jeff.

Yo, yo, welcome back to the Mothers of Connection radio show. My name is Kent Corn, coming at you. We just did a nice little block of Zappa. The theme today is the Zodiac. Developed in ancient Babylonia, Mesopotamia, the cradle of civilization, which was basically modern-day Iraq between, the historians say 1800 BCE, 500 BCE, what have you, give or take a few. Yeah, give or take a few BCEs, whatever that is. Yeah, give or take a few. Thanks, that's a historian. As a curator at the local museum. The Auto Museum, dude. We got the Ford Taurus exhibit right now. You should come on down, man. Oh, that works into your show. Taurus, dude, you're right. Nice segue. Nice connection, mother. You're a mother of connection, aren't you, Roscoe? That's my main man, Roscoe P. Weatherton. So there are no key figures that really invented it, of course. Babylonian astronomers were priests, they say, and they were dividing basically the sun's path into 12 equal sections so they could grasp, try to understand the universe or the sky above them and what was happening in it. It was Claudius Ptolemy that gets some credit back in the Dizay. So this goes way back. And astrology is still studied today. They got the 12 signs, which I'm going to get into. I'm not going to give you all of them right now because I have a song that represents or corresponds with each star sign or constellation, as it were. And they are bucketed into four families. You've got the fire signs, which is Aries, Leo, and Sagittarius. Earth signs, Taurus, Virgo, and Capricorn. Air signs, Gemini, Libra, and Aquarius. And then you got me, water signs, Cancer, Scorpio, Pisces. And we are currently in Gemini season. It's Gemini time, and like I said in the beginning, there's some very special people in my life, and hopefully in yours too, or maybe in yours, that are Geminis. So we'll get into that. I was going to do the whole show on Gemini, but I scrapped that for a last minute, called the Last Minute Audible, and we're going to kick it off with the Ram sign, Aries. These people tend to charge forward fearlessly. Are they the hard workers, or is that the Taurus? Well, anyway, we're going to get into Aries and then right into Taurus, Ford Taurus, which is the exhibit that Roscoe P. Weatherton is curating currently, so you can head on down there. That's not real. In case you started Googling it. I'm a Ram, been covered. It's an Al Green tune, and this is a great one, version by the legendary guitar pioneer Roy Buchanan. I'm a Ram, right here on Radio Free Brooklyn.

0: Whoa. Not showing up.
1: Yeah. Keep on chuglin'. That's what I had in my yearbook, dude. I was like, keep on chuglin'. You did not. CCR, man. Say, baby. All right. Keep on chuglin' live at the Royal Albert Hall. Hard to imagine those guys lighting it up in London, but they were a gritty swamp blues band and still are and always will be. Roots rock, swamp rock, whatever. That last block was very connected. Three blues bands in a row, deeply rooted in kind of American blues 70s tradition, all inspired by the likes of Muddy and Howlin' and Elmore James. You had Roy Buchanan, very awesome guitarist, doing in our connected theme of the zodiac sign. He did a song called I'm a Ram, originally by Al Green. Government Mule does a killer version too, in a kind of a reggae fashion. But I'm a Ram. These are all signs of strength, mostly. The star signs, determination, and then I hit you with the work song. So Aries was Ram, and then the next one is Taurus. Is a kind of the builder, also the ram kind of work song. I thought worked. Ram, bull, and goat are the three star signs I had, and this is all inspired by a bunch of things. Gemini is happening right now. I have very special people in my life that are Gemini in my life. My wife's birthday in a couple days, so getting excited for that. And I got my brother, my dad, and so forth. That said, the last song was Keep on Chuglin' by CCR, which is a persistence kind of a song that makes sense for Capricorn. Capricorn is a persistent type of star sign. And I meant to play Toots, and I'm still going to play Toots, and I think Toots kept playing behind me. Toots, Toots, Toots, man. Yep, pretty much. Tootie Toots, Tootie. Tutti Frutti. Okay, good segue. Yeah, dude, way to fill the air. Yeah, man, you're a real pro, dude. Why are you ragging on me, man? Jesus. This guy had one hell of a couple weeks here, and this guy's just laying into me. Grilling me. All right, here we go. The next block of Tunage that you will hear on Radio Free Brooklyn's Mothers of Connection episode, where are we at? 347. Another song of persistence. I love Time Tough by Toots and the Maytal. Then we'll get into some Gemini songs, followed by some Pisces, and then whatever that Archer sign is. Can't remember off the top of my head. Well, who is this guy, and what is he talking about? I'm talking about the zodiac sign. I'm related to Zappa right off the beginning, making fun of those pickup lines, which I never understood. I think Eddie Murphy said Billy Ray Valentine, Capricorn, was the first time I heard any of those star signs kind of referenced or used as a way to describe oneself when picking up someone in a club or what have you. All right, let's get into Time Tough, another great persistent song by the recently late Toots and the Maytal. I'm going to see who has a birthday or any kind of anniversaries happening, and so when we come back, we'll tackle that. Let's get into Toots Live on Radio Free Brooklyn.

0: All right, Jimmy. Where's that one from? Oh, the Fillmore. Oh, is he still doing some feedback stuff?
1: Sorry, Jimmy.
0: No, they're good. All right, that was Mitch Mitchell. Who's the other dude? I don't know. Hendrix doing fire, the fire sign. Aries, pure fire energy, impulse. Could also be Leo, because as I said in the beginning, they bucket them into various elements, four elements to be exact. Well, anyway, welcome back to the thematic radio show, Mothers of Connection. We kick this whole thing off with, let's see. Let's start with Time Tough, Toots and the Maytals, a live one from New Orleans. Time Tough being the Perseverance song that I believe goes with Capricorn. Then we moved into, was a Gemini with a really good one off the Give Me Back My Bullet album from Lynyrd Skynyrd, Double Trouble. Double Trouble. I was looking to see which of those guys are still alive. I know Gaines died. There was about 25 people on that plane, and it's relatively small. It's a CV. I looked it up. Anyway, it was one of those, you know, typical band planes like you might have seen in the movie Almost Famous or any of those. And man, what a bummer to lose that three guitar army that they had back in the day with Rosington, Gaines, and I'm going off the top of my head, is it Collins? Yes. Collins died later in a car crash, died from complications in 1990. Gary Rosington, last surviving member, died in 2023. Well, nothing like Skynyrd, man. Four guys died in that band. And total, there were 26 people on board a Convair CV-240 when it crashed in Gillsburg area on October 20th, 1977. That was somewhere in Pike County, Mississippi. Total loss to the rock world. Double Trouble, No Reason to Cry album, Eric Clapton, some really good live versions of that. And then this band, The Waterboys, who I love, Fisherman's Blues, into, I just went for it, I kind of a cheesy song, but Parliament does have some of those. You know, it was kind of a sleeper compared to what the way the block was headed. Had a nice rhythm to it, a nice momentum. Fun song, it works for the star signs. You're a fish and I'm a water sign right there in it. There's not many that have zodiac signs right in the title, so I had to go with it. And then, of course, we ended with a nice live Hendrix. Haven't heard enough Hendrix in a while. Still, I know there's lots of live albums. I could still use some more deep cuts. I know there's a ton of stuff in the archives. All right, so this is the final phase. If you were to split it into four sections, this is the fourth quarter we've got coming up. I think I'm going to miss the next handful of shows, maybe like 2 weeks. So this will be the one on replay. We got to listen to this one again, dude. You don't have to listen to anything, man, because you got 2 weeks off, buddy. What are you going to do?
2: Well, I'm helping a buddy fix some of those animatronics at Chuck E. Cheese. I guess like one of the gorilla that plays the keyboard, I guess, is busted. I guess the G minor key don't work. So I'm heading down there, and then I'll be at the dog...
0: What? You don't have to give me a whole... Just, we'll talk. We'll debrief, as we always do. Well, he'll be fixing some Chuck E. Cheese animatronics. I didn't know they still use those things.
2: They don't, man. This is just the one off the Route 41. You know where it is? Right off... It's on Beverly.
0: Get out of here, Beverly. Anywho, let's get into the final phase.
3: What? What's happening in there?
0: Knock, knock, knock. Meanwhile, the studio upstairs... There sounds like a herd of buffalo up there, and I'm getting pissed. Do they even travel in a herd? I don't know, but I'm going to put a broom right through the ceiling and into the... What are they doing up there? Anywho. Oh, they're vacuuming. How nice. The other DJs are up there. They're driving me bananas. You can probably hear it through the mic. Anywho, don't you love the natural kind of off-the-cuffness? Probably not. You're like, play tunes. I'm so distracted by the noise up there. I don't even know what I'm doing. It's driving me nuts. Broken Arrow. Okay. So we're going to play two Broken Arrows that go with the, what's that archer sign? Is it Leo? Sagittarius? Anyway, going to play two versions of that, starting with Buffalo, I was right, Sagittarius, Buffalo Springfield. And often that it's a cool sign. It's basically a centaur, half human, half horse, holding a bow and arrow and aiming it toward the sky. So it works perfect. Broken Arrow by Buffalo Springfield on episode 347.
2: Keep it down up

0: Yeah. Well, that'll just about conclude. Well, that absolutely concludes it. This is my epilogue portion, the Mothers of Connection radio show, episode 247. We did it. We hit all the zodiac signs. We ended with fire, fire sign. We got, before that, we had home, which is my sign. I just did characteristics of each zodiac sign, and I was skeptical about all these things, but there was a moment when I looked up some of these things, looked up my star sign, Cancer, Cancer Crab, whatever, and the characteristics were just too spot on for me. Sensitive, likes to write memoirs, like big into nostalgia and memory. I mean, this is kind of a nostalgia show. So there's no coincidence. Like, a lot of these are pretty accurate of the people I know, other Cancer people I know. And we need a new sign, because Cancer is not a great, doesn't bring good thoughts. Just the crab sign, let's say. My other fellow crabbers.
1: Fellow crabbers?
0: Yeah. Isn't that what they called you in high school? Hey-o. We're sensitive, and we get worked up easy, and like to stay home, but like once we get out, we're social, and then, you know, come out and chomp the claws, and then go back into the cave and hang out at home. So that's why I played Home by LCD Sound System. Water in the sky, water signs that are literally up in the sky. Aquarius, the constellation. All these also are constellations. Broken Arrow by Phil Lesh of the Grateful Dead, singing that, who we miss. And Broken Arrow, also Buffalo Springfield, which is a pretty kind of, not progressive rock, but it's got a lot of little parts, some orchestral parts and some strange like circus music at the end. I don't know. It's a cool tune for a short-lived band, Neil Young and Stephen Stills in Buffalo Springfield. See you next week. Ha ha ha.
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0: Oh, good morning, orcs and dorks. I'm your illustrious host, Joanna Perpich, here with my illustrious co-host, Ashton Baker. We are running late because it was raining and we decided to kiss under every tree. Is that embarrassing? You look embarrassed. No, his mic's not on. I'm in charge.
1: Yes, that is a little embarrassing.
0: I thought it was really romantic.
1: Can you turn on? Are my speakers on?
0: Yeah, your speakers are on. I don't know if anything else is on. Anyway.
1: Okay. Yeah, we basically ran here because we lost a lot of time at the coffee shop because there was quite a few people in front of us. And then we counted and had a little romantic encounter under each tree on the way over here because I like the rain. I think it's romantic.
0: And I hate the rain, but I like kisses.
1: All right, we're cringe. Let's move on.
0: I don't mind.
1: I mind.
0: We're to be cringe is to be free.
1: No, it's not. to be cringe is to be free is only true under the auspices of being rejected by everybody else. Okay. Well, I just want to cut to the brass tacks. Can I have my phone back? I feel vulnerable. Yeah, I feel vulnerable.
0: I need a minute to calibrate before we. Before we start,
1: I'm calibrated.
0: Well,
1: what's taking you so long?
0: Good for you.
1: Yeah.
0: I had a romantic encounter that
1: I'm good at this.
0: Very distracting.
1: Well, you can't.
0: I'm going to bring it up as much as possible to embarrass you.
1: This is why women were denied the right to vote for so long, is because they just let their emotions cloud their judgment. And
0: it's because we can destroy
1: drive them around. Your emotions drive you around like a person does a car. All right, Frankenstein.
0: That's me driving. Sometimes it's fun to watch you suffer.
1: Wow, this has been poorly reviewed.
0: Frankenstein's Army?
1: Yeah.
0: Wow, I'm not surprised.
1: Really? I think I'm a big believer in judging a movie on like its... what it's based on, like what it's trying to achieve and like taking into consideration its budget and I think it succeeds on those fronts.
0: We have a
1: double feature today.
0: We have a double feature, but it's not just a double feature. It is a double feature about World War II horror movies.
1: Yeah.
0: But more specifically, World War II horror zombie movies,
1: mm-hmm.
0: which I was surprised to find is its own genre. So we watched Dead Snow 2, Red versus Dead, and then Frankenstein's Army. Mm-hmm. I think it's worth noting that we have not seen Dead Snow 1. Well, actually, I think I did watch Dead Snow like 10 years ago. But for the sake of this episode, we have not seen it.
1: So, Dead Snow 2 had a box office of 1.2 million. It was filmed in Iceland and Norway. It was distributed by Nordisk and then Sina in Iceland. Production company was Saga Film, Tupeloft Pictures, the Fizz facility, and XYZ Films. It was directed by Tommy Wirkola, who also directed the first one. It was written by him, Stigfrid Henriksen, and Vigor Hole. Vigor Hole is one of the I think is the main star, and he's also responsible for helping write it. Interesting.
0: It's a pretty cuckoo movie. It's very fun. Very fun.
1: Frankenstein's Army did not have a box office release. XYZ was also one of the production companies on Frankenstein's Army.
0: Did they just corner the box office on World War II zombie movies?
1: No, I think... I think this is the difference is that this is like Eastern Europe versus like Norwegian production kind of thing. So the countries it was shot in was the United States, Czech Republic, and the Netherlands. Ah, okay, so they did make it to the Netherlands. Dark Sky Films, Pellicola, and XYZ Films with the production companies. It was directed by Richard Raphorst. story by him and Michael Tejada Flores. Of these two films, I much preferred Frankenstein's Army, and it's the one that I had a lot more to think about. Dead Snow is much better reviewed than Frankenstein's Army. Dead Snow has 6.8 on IMDb and 80% on Rotten Tomatoes, and Frankenstein's Army has a whopping 5.4 on IMDb and a 56 on Rotten Tomatoes. Roger Ebert gave this a 2.5.
0: Oh no.
1: Yeah. But Robert Ebert did not review Dead Snow 2. So, you know, that says something about the seriousness of these two movies. Is one is for funsies, and you can clearly see that they're having fun. And then the other one is a much more serious film. Frankenstein's Army, that is.
0: I still don't understand why we did this to ourselves. So...
1: Well, you picked out Dead Snow 2, and then I saw a splash art from Frankenstein's Army in the list of, oh, if you like this, you'll also like this.
0: And you just clicked on it.
1: And then I was infatuated. Yeah, because it looked like I saw a gas mask, and it had a metal helmet on, and then the rest of the body was... in this like PVC trench coat, and then the arms and the legs were elongated and came down to like blade points. And I was like, well, that's fascinating. I want to know more about that. What is that? Turns out it's a monster in Frankenstein's Army.
0: So I have to say, I wanted to watch a movie about snow because I was feeling really hot and kind of grumpy that day and wanted to think about winter and ice and blizzards. So as I do, I said we should watch The Thing, and you reminded me that we've seen it 8 times, and I can't remember anything after the first 20 minutes.
1: Wow.
0: So that got nixed.
1: Well, I don't know if I've ever watched The Thing with you, have
0: no,
1: I?
0: No, we watched it like so many times. Well, we started. One time we accidentally watched the prequel.
1: Accidentally? No, we surely thought it not. Was,
0: well, we were.
1: I would not
0: to,
1: have made that mistake. I think you thought it was not the prequel, and I knew. And you're like, no, I want this one. That's how I remember.
0: That also seems possible. And so I typed snow into Amazon movies just to see what would happen, and Dead Snow 2 came up, and I was like, this looks fun.
1: Mm-hmm.
0: And then we just kind of kept writing the recommend next button until we lost our minds.
1: Mm-hmm.
0: So, one thing I have to say is I'm constantly floored at the my level of breakdown of genres.
1: Mm-hmm.
0: There really is something out there for everyone, and I was not expecting there to be more than one zombie Nazi movie, but apparently there are very many.
1: Oh, there's...
0: And...
1: Yeah, no, it might be a little naive on your part.
0: But I do think it might be, once we give our summaries, I think it is worth kind of discussing what is it about World War II and Nazis that make us want to make a bunch of zombie movies about them, because I had some feelings about whether there are certain subjects that should not be horror movies, whether there are certain subjects that should not be comedies.
1: Mm-hmm.
0: And for me personally, Frankenstein's Army at least kind of rode the line and made me feel really like gross after.
1: Mm-hmm.
0: Red versus Dead is just ridiculous. So that one didn't quite bother me as much.
1: Mm-hmm. Well, that's the one that should call into question whether or not these topics can be comicalized. What's the word? Comicized?
0: Yeah.
1: Made into jokes. I think that one is Like I've said, Frankenstein's Army is much more serious. And so I think Dead Snow 2, if we're going to inspect this, that's the one that's going to come under the microscope.
0: Well, I think we should definitely talk about both through this framework of like, are these events, is it worth making a horror or a comedy movie about, you know, atrocities?
1: Mm-hmm.
0: But first, let's have a brief summary of both movies. And I have to say, there's not a lot of plot.
1: Yeah, there's not a lot of plot. So we're going to keep it short.
0: But at least for Frankenstein's Army, we will be revealing a significant plot twist.
1: Yeah.
0: So if you are really into like Nazi horror movies with zombies, you know, maybe like come back and listen to this episode later.
1: Yeah.
0: Take it away.
1: Yeah. Okay. So should I start with Dead Snow 2?
0: Yeah. Go in the order that we watched it.
1: So Dead Snow 2 is a comedy horror slasher thing. Think if I'm going to compare it to anything, it's taking its inspiration from Evil Dead. Like the topics are serious and like the stakes are real, but the execution is comedic. That is, if you've like watched like comedy horror before, then that sounds really familiar to you. If you haven't, then imagine part slapstick, part action, part thriller, and you kind of have like the comedy horror recipe. It's more than that. I don't think I could break it. I don't think anybody could really break it down to those 3 points or any constituent points, but that's about the rub, I think. So the plot for Dead Snow 2. Oof. So it is a sequel. It's
0: that we didn't watch.
1: Yeah, it is a sequel to a movie that we didn't watch. Doesn't matter. So this guy who just survived a Nazi zombie attack in a cabin in a mountain, like a cabin in the woods in the mountain during the winter.
0: In like Europe.
1: Yeah.
0: Like
1: well,
0: Norway,
1: in Norway,
0: right?
1: Yeah, or Scandinavia, I think, is fleeing the Nazis, and he gets attacked by the Nazi colonel, who's in charge of the Nazi zombies, and the Nazi colonel loses his arm, and then he crashes his car, and he wakes up, and the hospital is like, "Hey, so you killed all your friends, but good news is we reattached your arm."
0: Okay, so yeah. It's like the Nazi colonel loses his arm in the fight, but yeah. Our main guy, Martin, was bitten in the arm by the colonel. And so when Martin is like running away from the zombies, he removes his arm with a chainsaw.
1: This happens in the first movie.
0: In the first movie.
1: Yeah.
0: And so then the second movie starts where both the colonel and Martin are like missing arms.
1: Yeah. And so the Nazi zombie arm ends up on the protagonist, and he leverages that super arm to raise a bunch of shenanigans ensue. But ultimately, he uses his undead arm to raise a group of Soviet soldiers who were taken into a Nazi prison camp and worked to death. And so he raises these Soviet prisoners to take on the Nazi colonel, and they end up defeating together him and his all of his buds that
0: his
1: he makes
0: ragtag crew.
1: Yeah, his ragtag crew that he forms through the course of the movie defeat the Nazi colonel and save the day. And then the first thing he does after that is he goes and resurrects his girlfriend that died in the first movie, turns her into a zombie, and then they start making love, and that's the end of the movie.
0: So there's just a few small details that I want to highlight because I think we might talk about them later. Okay, so one, this zombie arm is granting him like the colonel's zombie powers.
1: Mm-hmm.
0: And then, of course, the colonel just has the regular human guy's arm and it's just like hanging limp the entire time. Two, the...
1: What?
0: Well, it's not like hanging limp, but it doesn't do things. The colonel, the entire movie, is just like stared at the human arm being like, fuck this. Because they switch arms.
1: Yeah, no, I know they switch arms, but
0: there's definitely some scenes where the colonel is like angry at his dumb arm.
1: Okay, I don't remember that.
0: That's fine. It's like just like little looks and stuff. Okay, so I think the big thing that I want to... What?
1: Nothing.
0: I think the big thing that I want to talk about, though, is that in the United States, there is like this zombie task force that is like one nerd and his harem of these two girls. One is obsessed with Star Trek. The other is obsessed with Star Wars. And this guy is tracking, I don't even know, like the internet. Like he's tapping into phones or something. But he somehow learns that Martin has been attacked by zombies. So him and his posse get onto a plane and fly to Norway to assist.
1: It's not worth describing how he learns.
0: No, it's not.
1: It's just a bit, basically.
0: But it's like these characters are featured pretty prominently in the movie. So I just wanted to bring them up so that when we talk about the weird nerds, it's like not out of nowhere.
1: All right. Are you ready for Frankenstein's army?
0: Well, I'm still thinking. Yeah, I think that that's probably... Oh, and then I guess like the last thing, though, is that the Nazi colonel is trying to like wipe out this town. Like the plot is the Calvic. Nazi colonel is trying to wipe out, this town in Norway that he's trying to fulfill his last mission that failed.
1: Yeah.
0: And so he's like killing a lot of civilians.
1: Yeah. He was dispatched to defend some sort of like port. And while he was like patrolling the area or on his way, he got ambushed and killed. And so he goes to the town center that was responsible for his ambush. And he's like, I'm just going to kill everybody.
0: It's just so funny though. At one point, the Nazi zombies raid a World War II museum.
1: Yeah, that's really funny. Yeah. And they take the stuff and they like boot up an old,
0: like a tank.
1: Yeah. An old, Panzer tank.
0: All right. So now we're on to Frankenstein's army. Different tone, different tone.
1: So Frankenstein's Army is a found footage horror film, and it we follow a Soviet reconnaissance / guerrilla unit, and they are punching their way through the falling German lines. Their job is to punch through the lines, scout out, and report back to Russia about places to like strike and things. And they're shown to be incredibly competent. They're led by this grizzled war veteran who is efficient and maintains control of the unit.
0: They're also accompanied by a Jewish cameraman who's doing a documentary.
1: So we're introduced to this guy ostensibly as just like another grunt in the unit who has been tasked with... gathering footage, probably for a propaganda piece, I think is what's like heavily implied.
0: He's an artiste.
1: Yeah, he's an artiste. He orders everybody around. He's not very likable. In fact, he's very easy to hate. He's kind of a prick. He bullies people into doing stuff. But there's an implication that the commander of the unit is aware of who he is because... the film guy like does a bunch of stuff and the captain comes over and he's like, look, dude, you got to play it cool. And he doesn't treat anybody else like that in the unit. He like just orders them to do.
0: Yeah, there's like this respect.
1: Yeah.
0: Or, like there's something about the camera
1: caution.
0: Guy.
1: Yeah, there's some sort of respect or caution or acquiescence to the camera guy that feels odd, that feels different. And so they get this radio signal that is saying like, oh, we're Unit Tiger Bear, we're pinned down, we're requesting assistance. And it turns out to be a false plant by the camera guy who is blocking their comms and luring them to what turns out to be a secret Nazi lab. And he has a secret mission given to him by Stalingrad to secure this doctor who is a descendant of Frankenstein who is creating undead monstrosities. And the idea is that everybody wants this scientist. It's like, you know how on like the end
0: it's
1: of World
0: like
1: War II?
0: Project Paperclip, kind of.
1: Yeah, yeah. Like how at the end of World War II, everybody wanted like the Nazi like rocket scientists, right?
0: Yeah.
1: So things like that. So like this guy is like the cutting edge of some like esoteric, terrifying technology, and he's like a mad scientist. He's a mad genius. And so the Soviets have secretly given this guy a mission to trick this unit into going and getting this guy or killing him and taking his research.
0: The cameraman has been given
1: Yeah.
0: And it's also kind of implied in the movie that the cameraman has been blackmailed into this position.
1: Yeah. He says at one point, like, he reveals to the camera, he's like, I was given this mission in exchange for my mom and father's life.
0: It is worth noting that he is Jewish, and they don't talk about it really, but it's like implied that he's like maybe like a refugee to the Soviet Union. Because he even has a different accent than them. It's like he's not from the USSR.
1: Mm-hmm. He's definitely an outsider in the group in more in more ways than one. Like he's not culturally, he doesn't culturally belong. He's not one of them.
0: Yeah, he comes across as maybe this like artist or academic type.
1: Mm-hmm. He's the only one with glasses.
0: Yeah, he's the only one with glasses.
1: This is turning into longer of a synopsis than I wanted, but I'm trying to pare it down. I was hoping to lean on Wikipedia for this, but the plot synopsis is literal pages, so I wasn't gonna work.
0: I mean, basically, I mean, he's the main character, so I think it's, I mean, basically they all get kind of like trapped in this like lab complex.
1: Well, let me do it.
0: Okay.
1: So they get lured to this Nazi lab, and because they don't know what's happening, they're taken by surprise, and the unit captain is killed. He's killed in the very first conflict with at the lab, and the unit just descends into like mob status. They stop following rank, they stop following protocol, and eventually the camera guy has to reveal, like, hey, like, I'm actually an intelligence officer, and I have a list of names of everybody that you care about. If this mission fails, everybody gets shot on this list. Everybody on this list is dead. And so the unit is forced to coalesce around him and go deeper into the Nazi lab. And as they go deeper, they keep fighting these horrible, undead, like, mechanical monstrosities. And they keep losing people until at the very near the very end, the troop betrays the camera guy. They toss him down a chute that he just almost got them all killed trying to access. And so they're like, all right, well, you want your mission so bad, you can do it. We're leaving. So the camera guy meets this doctor, this descendant of Frankenstein, and the doctor feeds him cocaine, like force feeds him cocaine. And that kind of gives him enough of an emotional upper to document the doctor's work. And the doctor's like, I want you to like record what I do for posterity. And so the cameraman is like, oh, this is finally my chance. I'm going to like fulfill my mission and get like my mom and dad. I thought I was going to die, but like, this is actually turning out great. Well, the doctor was lying to him, and, after he records his work, he kidnaps the rest of the unit, and he takes the Nazi general that was in charge of the secret lab and cuts out a part of his brain and cuts out one of the communist soldiers' brain and pairs them together. And he's like, I've figured out how to stop this war. Like, I can make fascists and communists get along, and all it takes is a little know-how. And then he flips a switch. There's like a lot of lightning that like courses through this poor communist soldier's body. And then he starts like just freaking out, just like epileptic seizure. And the doctor's like, you know, maybe I should work on this one a little bit more. And then he takes the camera guy and he's like, you know, fuck you. Like, you're not a good person. Like, I'm gonna attach your camera inside your skull. I think that'll be really fun. And the guy's like, oh, so like I was never gonna get the deal? And the guy's like, no, I like, why would I like do that? Like, I don't want to go work for the Russians. That's ridiculous. I've got my own plans. And at this point, we realize that there is a in the background, there was a U.S. Army like construction piece. And so I think we can put it together that he was going to flee to the Americans, and the Americans wanted him and had already gotten to him. And so right when the doctor is about to do this operation, artillery bombardment starts falling on the facility, and he's like, guess I'm out of time. I'm going to take your camera and I'm going to take all my notes and I'm out of here. And then he gets shot and he falls over dead. And a guy named Sasha the weakest and most effeminate member.
0: He's also the youngest, and he's basically like this 18-year-old kid who's like your pack mule. Like, he's hauling equipment.
1: Yeah, yeah. Up until this point, he's just been like their pack bearer, their pack mule, who like hauls ammunition. When they assault like a position, the captain is always like, "All right, you Sasha, you guard our stuff."
0: Yeah, like, he's like the page to the knight.
1: Yeah. Everybody has a soft spot for him, kind of.
0: Except, but he's also kind of dumb.
1: Yeah. And so he grabs the doctor's notes and then he bails out of there. And the movie closes with a picture of Stalin waving on a flag with Sasha next to him. And like one of those old like photographs, you know what I mean?
0: Mm-hmm.
1: Where it's like Stalin and his like inner crew taking like a propaganda photo somewhere. And it's like one of those photos that gets like, it gets smaller every year because they like redact they people out of the photo. Yeah. And so Sasha's in that photo and
0: he made it.
1: Yeah, he made it. He got his. And then so that's our two movies. All right. That was harder than I thought it would be. I'm passing the baton to you.
0: I don't even know where to go with Frankenstein's Army. I think it's worth talking about the tone. So
1: it's found footage. I don't know if I hit that home enough. So it's the camera guy is our eye to the movie. He is our, like, we're seeing the same footage that's ostensibly being taken back to the Kremlin.
0: Yeah. And actually, I think that the found footage was a pretty interesting way of going about this because, and they did it well. They have random cuts to black.
1: Mm-hmm.
0: Which is, of course, when he turns the camera off or puts the lens back on. Or at one point, the lens gets messed up. And so you just have a messed up lens for the scene. Or he drops the camera.
1: Yeah.
0: Sometimes he hands it to Sasha.
1: Yeah.
0: And Sasha is just, I don't know, staring at some boxes or something.
1: Yeah.
0: So I actually thought that the found camera aspect was pretty clever. I enjoyed it. One thing that I don't know how to feel about this movie was that the movie plays it pretty straight. I mean, it's not self, I don't want to say it's not self-aware, but it takes itself seriously. It's trying to be straight up like horror kind of drama.
1: Yeah.
0: You know, whereas Dead Snow 2 is just
1: horror, it's action comedy.
0: Yeah, it's almost, it's like Scream. Like, they're trying to be funny.
1: Mm-hmm.
0: And so, when I was watching Frankenstein's Monster, a big part of this is, you know, the general, the original leader of this kind of commando squad is disgusted by the horrors that they're coming across. I mean, the village that they're tricked to go to is destroyed, and they find this, like, don't they find like a pit of bodies or something?
1: Yeah.
0: I mean, it's graphic and it's awful. Mm-hmm. And it really does kind of hark back to the horrors of World War II and the Holocaust and being an enemy of the state. Yeah. And, you know, like, they find this family and, you know, it's like they're starved and panicked and desperate. And it felt really bad to me, really gross, that real life horror was being kind of blended into the edges of what is otherwise kind of a schlocky idea.
1: Yeah.
0: And I mean, to the film's credit, I do think they try very hard to maintain a seriousness throughout. And I mean, you know, we even see some of the horrors of Stalin and the Soviets.
1: Yeah.
0: You know, I mean, everyone in this movie is in a very bad spot.
1: Yeah.
0: But it didn't quite get there. It didn't quite, really? To me, yeah, like the fake horror, I don't think was done quite well enough to be worthy of the real horror that is kind of in the background.
1: That's an interesting take. So the one of the scene with the pit of corpses that you're talking about is they find the monastery, and the monastery has an underground tunnel that connects to the secret Nazi lab, and they find a pile of burned corpses outside the monastery, and they're freaked out because it starts screaming at them, and it turns out oh, it's a nun, Jesus Christ, like the nun, and they're like, tell us who did it. Is it the Nazis? Did the fascist pigs do this to you? And of course, the nun's just screaming in pain. And the captain walks up and just like puts her out of her misery, just like slits her throat. I think you're onto something. I personally find the creature designs to be incredible.
0: Oh, for sure. I mean, it's done really well, like the monsters. So Dr. Frankenstein Jr. or whatever, he's taking these prisoners of war and whatnot.
1: And everybody he can get at some point.
0: Yeah, eventually he just starts preying on the villagers themselves. And he is kind of merging them with machines into this Giger-esque horror. But it's clever because there are a few that don't seem to serve much of a purpose, but he has like this factory and the humans have been turned into these biological tools, which I thought was a really good way of doing this because it's showing that there is a purpose. You know, it's like some of them have been designed to be weapons. Some of them have been designed to be like factory machines to create stuff. It's not just random madness. Yeah. And I did...
1: There's a method. There's a logic behind it.
0: And I did think that this kind of... It did remind me of some of the medical experiments that were done during the Holocaust, where there is just like disgusting wanton cruelty.
1: Mm-hmm.
0: There is also some scientific question that is being answered through the experiments.
1: The horror is real, but there is unfortunately science behind it.
0: Yeah.
1: Like they have goals. They're not just like executing people randomly. They're like, oh, well, we want to know like what this does or something like that.
0: Yeah, there is a logic to it. And I thought
1: that makes it all the more scarier, to be honest.
0: Yes, I do too. But again, this kind of goes to the like weird kind of uncanny valley that Frankenstein's army falls into, where it is like, you know, speaking to these real atrocities. I don't know. I don't know how I feel about it. But I did like that within the movie, these creatures have a purpose beyond just trying to scare you.
1: Yeah. So there were some that seemed like clear, like, yeah, like they were all experiments in some capacity with intent to like fulfill like a certain role. Like one of the first, we don't realize that at the time, but like the first monster we see is actually dead and it's hooked up. Like you pointed out, like Giger, like, into what appears to be like an AA battery, like an anti-aircraft gun, like which is like a something that you place somewhere. It's like huge. And they have this soldier that's like hooked up to it with like hoses and other things. And it's like, oh, well, he looks dead and we don't really know what this is for. It looks kind of gross, but like, let's move on. And then when like we find One of the things they fight is this like giant hulking monster with a propeller for a head, like a short like aircraft propeller. And it's like, what does this guy do, or woman or thing? Like what is the purpose of this? Like it kills people when they fight it but they like defeat it. Its job was to chop meat. Like it used its propeller to tenderize meat. Like
0: oh,
1: that was
0: is that
1: its,
0: what it was?
1: Yeah,
0: I couldn't figure out its purpose.
1: They find a like minecart full of body parts, and they're like, "Well, that's gross. Like, where does this lead? Oh, it goes down the chute." well, there's something making noise down there. We don't want to go down there. But we just found this Hitler Youth kid hiding inside the minecart full of body parts. Let's shove the Hitler Youth kid down the chute and see what happens. They shove the kid down the chute. He gets chopped up. And then that causes the propeller guy to crawl up the chute to see what's going on. Because, like, the kid gets pulled back up and only his legs come back. And it's pretty gross. And then they fight that. Yeah, they fight that. They fight that thing. And then that's when they turn on the camera guy. They were like, this is too much. No more. Like, we're jumping you down the chute. But it's like every single monstrosity that they fight, like, just shrugs off bullets. They need, like, explosive devices to kill each one. But, like, each one only kills one guy and then leaves or is defeated. Like, there is a... I can't help but wonder, like, well, how useful are these things, actually? Like, how effective are they in combat? Yeah, they're, like, terrifying to this unit who came with anti-infantry equipment, lost their captain, and doesn't really know what they're doing here. And they're fighting these things in confined, narrow spaces. So that it feels like to me that it puts all of the advantages in the creature's hands, and but in the back of my head I was like, yeah, all of these things have like an intent and a purpose, but are they actually effective? Like, it, like, why weren't these ever deployed in battle? You know what I mean? Were they just not ready, or did like the Nazis realize that this was like kind of like a lost cause, but like they didn't want to mess with him because they knew it would be impossible to, like, go into his lab and, like, remove him from power. And it, like, wasn't worth it, and the Soviets were coming anyways.
0: Yeah, I kind of wonder if maybe it took so long for him to get a semi-functional zombie human monster that the war was just mostly done and in chaos. I also think a lot of people kind of underestimate how chaotic those last months of World War II were for the Nazis.
1: Really?
0: Yeah. I mean, I just finished reading Frankl's Man's Search for Meaning, which is a Holocaust survivor kind of retelling his time in the camps and how it changed the way that he views psychiatry, which was his career. And he does discuss, you know, how even he could tell through the guards that there is this kind of decay and breakdown of order and of like the goals of, you know, like the German military. But yeah, I mean, this movie doesn't really give us a huge amount of context for Dr. Frankenstein beyond, we know, of course, that he is the grandchild of Frankenstein and that he is working for the Nazis. But
1: so I want to bring up one thing before we switch to talking about comedy and its place in horror and specifically the Holocaust.

0: or fear, but this one ended up eliciting something very unique, I thought.
1: For me, it wasn't the movie in a vacuum that made me feel gross. It wasn't the monsters or the characters. It was the context that the movie took place in. And I could not forget that we were talking about Nazi Germany and that people under the Nazis were being tortured and mutilated. And that just, I mean, I saw so many comparisons between Frankenstein's army and, you know, actual photos that we have of these horrible experiments. And I found it in poor taste. And yeah. And I don't know, maybe there's a genius out there who can make a movie about this topic that's not in poor taste. But for me, every Holocaust movie is a horror movie. And I was just, it just felt like, oh, I don't know. Like, I don't.
0: So you think it's a failing of the movie that the movie never quite hit that horror that justified the movie? Never hit upon something that justified the content.
1: Yeah. It just felt like, why are we doing this? Like, can you even make a horror movie about the Holocaust that isn't just straight up about the Holocaust? And I'm not convinced that we can. Like, I think it's just too recent. Because, I don't know, I think about World War One, which is horrific in many ways as well. And I don't know if I would have these same hang-ups about World War One. But I've never talked to anyone who lived through World War One.
0: How would you rate this movie?
1: Oh, I don't know. I mean, maybe like a 6 out of 10. Like, I didn't hate watching it. And I think that the movie was well done for what they were trying to do. It was just gross. Or 7 out of 10, maybe.
0: I'd give this a 7.3 out of 10. But I don't watch anything lower than a 7.
1: I mean, it kind of reminds me, I have some of these hangups about, you know, say like sexploitation films. You know,
0: what are
1: like
0: sexploitation films?
1: It's like movies with gratuitous sexual violence. And you're like, do we need a movie about rape? You know, it's like there's like some movies that are trying to, you know, like be a genre movie in some way, but the premise is just so like traumatic that it's hard to do anything with beyond being like a drama about the trauma.
0: Yeah.
1: And I kind of like felt that a little bit with this. You know, like, does the world need a realistic fantasy horror movie about Nazi scientists mutilating people?
0: I mean, those are valid questions. I personally think I liked this movie. I mean, I liked it. I think it has its problems. I'm not sure I would recommend it to people unless they specifically want something like this. It has a very, very niche appeal, I think. I loved the body horror a lot. I thought the body horror was very well done.
1: Yeah, I mean, I enjoyed the monsters for what they were. And again, it's like, I think that if this movie were in a vacuum, or if maybe I was from a country that didn't feel quite so connected to World War II, I think my response would have been different.
0: Yeah.
1: But I don't know. Maybe I didn't be interested to see, you know, like maybe a Gen Z reaction to this movie, because they're, I think, far enough removed.
0: That was loud.
1: But this was just like a hard one for me to fully get behind.
0: Yeah, I see where you're coming from. I sympathize. I really

0: do. I think your concerns are valid. You spend a lot more time thinking and talking about the Holocaust than I do. So I think I'm a little bit more removed from it in this capacity.
1: Yeah,
0: allowing me to kind of look past it. I mean, I experienced the same grossness that you did. You were like, this movie makes me feel gross. And I was like, you know what? You're right. That's really interesting. I can't quite put my finger on why. I wonder if that was intentional. Like, I want to know what exact feeling they were going for. Like, they must have been pushing a button because the movie is too consistent for them to not have a vision. And that's why I think I end up liking this, is because I think they do have a vision and I think they do stick to it.
1: It was really rough going from Man's Search for Meaning to this within a week.
0: Yeah. Yeah. You were super primed. Because, something we forgot to mention is that Frankenstein is also implied to be Jewish. And so when the camera guy who's strapped to the operating table about to get a camera implanted in his skull, he's like, no, you can't do this. You know, that they'll just shoot you too. And he's like, are you kidding me? You think I'm dumb? Like, I was in a concentration camp. The only reason why they took me out is because I could do science. Like, you think I don't know that the Nazis are evil? Like,
1: yeah, the whole thing was just so, I don't even know. But then we have Red versus Dead as a contrast. And yeah. I think there are some things that made Red versus, that helped address some of these concerns that I have.
0: Mm-hmm.
1: So for one, in Red versus Dead,
0: it kind of ignores the Holocaust.
1: Yeah.
0: There's no reference to the Holocaust except for, yeah, not even in the World War II Museum. I didn't see one at all in the World War II Museum that they go to.
1: The World War II Museum. Okay, this movie is clearly very careful. There is, I think, one swastika that is shown, mm-hmm. and it is within the context of the World War II Museum. And it's very much about the fighting and the troops.
0: Mm-hmm.
1: And they don't at all touch, you know, the camps or the prisoners.
0: Mm-hmm.
1: You know, I mean, they're being very selective. And even when you see the Soviet army that is being brought back by the good guys, they're framed as, you know, this troop that kind of got stuck under this mountain and died.
0: Yeah.
1: Like, it's not really, you know, like the Germans doing something to them.
0: Yeah.
1: You know, and so they really are, it does feel purposeful that they are kind of walking this fine line.
0: I almost feel like that's worse, to be honest. It divorcing the Nazis from their crimes to have a villain is reductive in a way that I think is kind of glosses. It glosses over their crimes in a way that, as imperfect as Frankenstein's army was in its ability to address the horrors of the Holocaust.
1: But
0: they at least looked at it. They tried. And I think Dead Snow 2 didn't. They just wanted an easy villain. It's more aesthetic than it is anything else.
1: Yeah, it is definitely more aesthetic, but at the same time, Germany's response to the Holocaust is so weird.
0: Why?
1: I
0: admire German Democratic Republic's response.
1: I mean, admire it, and at the same time, I think that there are some problems. It's just so heavy and complex, and I just don't think that we have the information or the knowledge to really even comment on it. It's like when we go to Berlin and, you know, we're talking to our friends there and we're going to these museums and seeing, mm-hmm. I mean, I have not gone to the Museum of Terror because I'm a weenie.
0: Next time we go, we gotta go.
1: I know, we have to have a Holocaust day, but it's just gonna be so awful.
0: Well,
1: I know, we've been there. I know, but,
0: well, we've had people that say that it's just legit, a really good museum. And,
1: well, there's two.
0: Mm-hmm.
1: And I definitely want to go to the one that is a reflection of the Holocaust through art. And then they have another one that is more historical.
0: I want to go to both.
1: Yeah, I guess we should.
0: I want to go to the... We walked by one.
1: We walked by the one that's the reflection of the Holocaust through art, and that one looks really interesting and powerful.
0: Yeah, I want to go to that one.
1: I just, like... I don't know, but it's kind of like within Europe, like the effects of World War II and the Cold War are so much more present than they are here.
0: Yeah, for
1: and
0: sure.
1: It does show up in their art. And I mm-hmm. think that it showed up in Red versus Dead by what they didn't want to talk about. Like you mm-hmm. can kind of see kind of in the shadows, mm-hmm. you know, like they're skating around some stuff. But then also, you know, like Red versus Dead, it's like the Nazis are... just cartoonishly evil. Like the entire mm-hmm. movie is just killing Nazis. It's like the goal is mm-hmm. to kill Nazis.
0: Again.
1: You know? And so while there is like this humor of like, oh my God, these zombies, they're, it's so like black and white. And I think in that way, they're able to, they're like allowed to make it a comedy.
0: Mm-hmm.
1: Because there's no moral ambiguity. And I mean, there's not really any moral ambiguity in Frankenstein's Army either, because just everyone's terrible. But like, there's not really much of a reflection to even be had.
0: Mm-hmm.
1: Like, it's like a very like cathartic, almost like we're gonna get these big guns and we're gonna get these like hand grenades and we're just gonna blow Nazis up.
0: Mm-hmm.
1: And it feels kind of good to watch them.
0: Mm-hmm.
1: You know, it feels a little bit like justice for the everyman.
0: Yeah.
1: So.
0: I mean, there is something satisfying to killing Nazis. I mean, I'm a big fan of, that a la carte anime. I forget what it is. I'm blanking on the name, but anyways, yeah, I'm a big fan of always killing Nazis, especially undead Nazis. Can't go wrong doing that. I just think if somebody were to walk away from this radio show being like, man, I gotta watch one of these movies, I would recommend Frankenstein's Army. And am I remiss in saying you would recommend Dead Snow too?
1: Yeah, I would recommend Red versus Dead.
0: Red
1: versus Dead is fun and it makes you feel good. I mean, it's also kind of cringy. Like the nerd women are just so awful, so bad. Like these like gross stereotypes. Like it feels even maybe a little misogynistic at times.
0: I mean, like they were ostensibly for me, and I was like, oh, these don't feel like real people.
1: They're just like nerdy bimbos.
0: They're not, like, dressed skimpily, but they're, like, the only women in the movie.
1: Like, airhead
0: kind of. Yeah, they're, like, airheaded. They're kind of, like... Yeah, what is their purpose? I don't understand. Like, I think their purpose is to make fun of Americans. Yeah. They are stereotypical Americans. But the fact that they chose the two women and not the guy... tells me either the guy had enough political clout in the making of the movie to be like, well, I don't want to be the butt end of the joke. Because there's three Americans, the two women and the guy. They come from the zombie squad. And the guy just like gets like a free pass. He's mm-hmm. allowed to be cool and like do cool things. And the two women have to be the butt end of the American jokes.
1: But I mean, all that said, though, I think that this movie did feel... like this weird, like, wish fulfillment where, you know, this horrible traumatic war happened in your country.
0: Mm-hmm.
1: And now the bad guys are back.
0: Mm-hmm.
1: And you're ready to kick some ass. You know? And I don't really feel like the movie was trying to do anything more than that, really.
0: Mm-hmm.
1: But it's just something just felt really good about... just being like, get out of here. It felt a little bit like it might have been exercising
0: mm-hmm.
1: exercising some ghosts
0: mm-hmm.
1: of World War II.
0: Mm-hmm.
1: You know, like, you're not getting this village, bitch.
0: Yeah, maybe. I think both of these movies succeed in what they're trying to do. I think Dead Snow 2 just made people happier than Frankenstein's Army did. I think Dead Snow 2 resonated more with its audience than Frankenstein's Army did.
1: Yeah. Well,
0: I'm kind of surprised that Frankenstein's Army is so poorly reviewed.
1: I want to be in Dead Snow, too. I mean, I want to be...
0: I do not want to be in either of these movies.
1: I want to be, like, running around, like, literally, like, blowing up Nazi zombies. That's cool.
0: I mean, most people in the movie died.
1: Not out of our main cast. Of our main cast, only one person actually dies.
0: Yeah.
1: And a lot of... I mean, to be fair, a lot of civilians do get turned into zombies, but I don't know. There's... Where is Frankenstein's Army is like horror.
0: Yeah.
1: You know, I mean, there's no redemption for anyone.
0: No. Nor really should there be.
1: Well, no.
0: Not in Frankenstein's Army.
1: Yeah, and then you get into this whole thing where it's like, well, the Soviets were not good guys either.
0: I mean, I think they make that clear in the movie, is that the Soviets are not good people. Because, like, as soon as their, like, commander dies, they start tearing into each other's throats. Like, one of them turns out to be, like just, like, a true believer. Another one turns out to be a thug. And then, like, the rest kind of, like, politically fall into, like, one of those two camps, whatever is, like, most expedient for them.
1: Well, they're also just, you get a sense that some of these guys are just trying to survive.
0: Mm-hmm.
1: You know, like, they do fear for their families. They fear for themselves, like the threat that if they are bad soldiers or deemed enemies of this state, mm-hmm. looms. Like they talk about it, you know? I mean.
0: Yeah, I mean, when that guy pulls out the list of their names, they're like, oh, fuck. Like, come on, man. Like, really? Like.
1: So it's definitely kind of complicated. There are no innocents
0: mm-hmm.
1: in Frankenstein's Army, which I think is maybe a little frustrating because there's literally nobody to root for. And then even Sasha, who is the only person that you kind of like, at the end when he has that picture of him with Stalin, you're like, there's just no way to get around this.
0: Mm-hmm. Yeah.
1: But I mean, yeah, if you want to watch a Nazi zombie movie, Red versus Dead is...
0: Frankenstein's Army.
1: Oh.
0: Well, Red versus Dead is just ultimately forgettable, in my opinion, I think.
1: But it's like fun and you're not going to hate yourself at the end.
0: Well, this is horror movies we're talking about. Like
1: maybe there can be fun horror. There is clearly a booming genre of like comedy horror. They're just so different in a way.
0: They are different. I think we should watch Evil Dead next.
1: Yeah,
0: I think
1: we can watch Evil Dead.
0: Because that's kind of like one of the OG comedy horror films.
1: Yeah, is that the one where the woman puts machine gun on one of her legs?
0: I'm not sure. Seems like an odd place to put a machine gun, to be honest.
1: There's like a double feature called Grindhouse,
0: mm-hmm.
1: which I don't think you've seen, but you would really like. That you would enjoy. I've watched, in college, I was in like a bad movie club, and we would regularly kind of dip our toe into kind of these like crazy horror movies that are like funny, but also disgusting or anyway. I quite enjoy that. Well, I think that's the end of our show.
0: This is the end of our show.
1: Thank you so much for being here with us today. And remember, if you have the opportunity to kill a Nazi... Only you know what the right decision is, but we will judge you if you make the wrong decision. Yeah. And with that, we're going to end with the Dead Kennedys, Nazi punks, fuck off. Produced by Martin Hannett, take 4.

0: Today, I'm at Martina's Playground, where I'm surrounded by skaters both young and old. But age is not necessarily indicative of skill. As Omar Rivera tells me, he's been teaching students for over 20 years and learns something new every day.
1: My name is Omar Rivera.
2: How long have you guys been skating?
3: 2 years.
2: 2 years? Wow. 3 years.
3: Two.
2: Oh, my favorite trick that you guys do.
4: Kickflip.
2: Kickflip?
4: Yeah.
2: Can you guys show me what a kickflip looks like?
4: Oh, yes.
1: Some of their dads are here too, and they skate. It's pretty cool. It's a whole community thing.
0: I'm Victoria Principato, and this is what Brooklyn sounds like.

0: Hello, hello, hello. Ooh, welcome to Career State of Mind, live here on Radio Free Brooklyn. I am your host today, Deron. It is a Posey and Dorinda episode this week. I got Micah in the studio with me. We're going to be talking a lot about pop culture and everything that's going on there. And we're going to be talking about the 6th anniversary that's coming up of Chromatica. And the girls are out here DJing. I'm talking about Micah and Seydou, or should I say DJ Papa Scritel and Lady K. Yeah. So we got all the tea, sass, and shade coming up in the next couple of hours. So be sure to stay tuned, y'all. Yes.
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0: I knew I was waiting for that whip. What you call it? Whip crash?
4: Yeah, whip crack. Whip crack.
0: Whip crack. I said whip crash.
4: Wow.
0: Yeah.
4: Hi.
0: Hey, how you doing, girl? Hey, Micah.
4: Hi. Happy Saturday. Happy.
0: Yes. Happy May. I forgot to say that.
4: It's gonna be May.
0: Yeah. All that I do.
4: Yes.
0: Oh,
4: oh my God. So I remember seeing them on tour when I was in high school. I got my life.
0: Like, yeah. For all our Gen Z listeners out there, we are talking about NSYNC right now.
4: Oh, yes.
0: If we have any Gen Z listeners.
4: I'm sure we have a handful.
0: Yeah. We're a millennial show.
4: Exactly. With a dash of Gen X for, you know, the girls. But yeah, no, they were great. Like, I think I mean, we love music from that era, right? Obviously, because like that's where we like grew up and everything. So
0: we're a nostalgic generation. Exactly. Yeah. Well, I'm not sure if I said it, but welcome to Queer State of Mind, live here on Radio Free Brooklyn. Me and my sister went right into it.
4: Right into it.
0: Posey and Dorinda. Now we're gonna come back in a few minutes here. We're gonna talk about our mental health and, you know, and our weeks and all that stuff and all that jazz. But before we do, I want to get into the songs of the week. We got some Madonna, Sabrina Carpenter coming up with Bring Your Love. And we got Lady Gaga, Shape of a Woman, coming up here. You know, it's featured on the soundtrack of The Devil Wears Prada 2, a movie I went to go see on Thursday.
4: Yay.
0: I'm going to talk a little bit about that. I'm also going to talk a little bit about Michael as well, because I saw that last week. All right, you listen to Queer State of Mind live here on Radio Free Brooklyn. We'll be right back after this music break, so stay tuned, y'all. Yes.

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We are live, actually, here in the studio. I've got the girls, and we have got a show for you. So stay tuned. 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
2: Welcome to Queer State of Mind. We are here back in the studio. I've got Miss Dalton with me. Hey, girl.
3: Hey, with the gay hearts eat.
2: Welcome back.
3: Yes, yes. It's been like a good three,
2: it's been a
3: weeks?
2: Couple weeks. Yeah. You know, we took a little pause, a little mental health break. Yes. You know, we had some time. Some of the girls, we went to D.C. for Black Pride, which we're going to talk about in a little bit. But it's been nice. How was your couple of weeks? You know, we had to rejuvenate before Pride because Pride is coming up. We got a lot planned.
3: My couple of weeks have had a lot of ups and a lot of downs.
2: Yeah, that happened.
3: But, you know, like, it's also just, you know, May has been filled with, like, just reminders to keep doing what I'm doing in order to improve my situation in life.
2: Yeah. Stay the course, girl. Stay the course.
3: I think June is going to be a very crucial month for the course. But a month filled with productivity and joy and happiness and pride.
2: We gonna grind and have fun.
3: Yes.
2: Like, I think the things that we have planned for this month, we've got parties, we've got our live Pride celebration
3: next month,
2: because it's still May.
3: This is our
2: pride. But I'm already like, by May.
3: Right,
2: We've got a lot of fun things in the community happening. You've got your show, your site that's going to be getting up and running.
3: Yes.
2: We're going to have a new revitalized
3: live, but hard
2: live. Live. We're going to have our website is going to be coming back up. So it's going to be a good month. We're going to be out in these streets.
3: Yes. To an extent.
2: I'm glad. So, like, you know, last week was really rainy. But this week it's been nicer. Like, the sun's out.
3: Yeah.
2: It's nice. It's a little cooler than I would like, but
3: it's still like
2: it feels
3: giving early spring, but that's fine. It's fine. Honestly, last weekend, you know, when you girls were in D.C., I needed that rest. Like, it was supposed to be, like, the weekend of, like, what I'm doing this weekend, being productive. But, like, I really needed that rest. And so, like, it actually helped a lot, even though I've had some sleepless nights this past week. You know, like, you know, sometimes it's just hard to turn your brain off.
2: It is. Yeah.
3: Also, you should not have
2: anxiety.
3: Yeah, you should not have sugar-free Red Bull, you know, after, you know.
2: I mean, you probably shouldn't
3: 7 p.m.
2: have it ever. But...
3: You really shouldn't, but like that's just what I had, you know. Like, you know, I shouldn't have drank that before I, you know, went to bed and then woke up and couldn't go back to sleep.
2: That's silly, girl. Why would you do that?
3: Because I was trying to, you know, be productive. You know, late night. You know, like how we used to do in our teens and twenties.
2: Okay.
3: It don't work the same way. And honestly, like, I would still go to sleep after like having like a crap ton of coffee, but like now my body's just like, no, that's not how this is gonna work, you know.
2: Get your rest, y'all. You gotta get your rest. You can't you can't do that. I've learned, like, you know, back in my 20s, it was interesting. I've been like on a lot of these, like, you know, like reading a lot of the threads, conversations around like mental health and like particularly ADHD, and like, you know, you don't have the same ability to do things over time. And so you have to kind of just reassess like where
3: it's funny
2: you are.
3: You said that, 'cause I've been like doing a lot of research on that myself as I'm trying to get my ADHD regulated. That's been a whole, you know, process.
2: Absolutely. No, it has been.
3: And like, you pretty much have to be proactive about it. Funny enough, you know, you have ADHD, but you have to be proactive about getting your ADHD treated. So like, it's been a process for me, but I've been actually on top. You know, I have to give myself some grace and some credit. You know, I've been on top of, you know, like health things and, you know, like financial things in terms of like trying to get them in order.
2: I'm like the opposite. Like, I'm trying to build that back up.
3: I mean,
2: like,
3: yeah, I'm trying to build it back
2: first
3: up.
2: First thing to go.
3: Yeah, you know, like, I mean, like, I've been trying to get everything in order. I didn't say everything was in order.
2: Yeah.
3: So it's been a process, girl.
2: Yeah.
3: You know, It's been a process.
2: It has been a process. Well, Miss Carmo's joined us in the studio. Hello, Miss Carmo.
4: Hello, hello, hello.
2: Welcome, welcome. We're just checking in. You know, we've been gone for a couple weeks. Had some testicle difficulties at the beginning of the show, but she's resolved now. We're live and back. It was my fault.
3: It wasn't our fault.
4: Mm-mm. Oh, was there another show playing?
2: Yeah.
4: Before? Yeah, I figured that much. That's what they do.
3: It was nice to
2: It happens. No, it happens. You know, no shade on nobody.
4: I'm talking about one person. Not Radio Free Brooklyn.
2: Yeah. Oh no. No. No. No. No. Well, no, that wasn't the issue. No, that wasn't the issue. No, we were in anyway. Anyway. How you doing?
4: I am okay. I have had a week, obviously, and no, I haven't really talked to anybody per se because, and this is no shade to any girl. I don't feel like hearing about any girl's problems.
2: Yeah.
3: Honestly, likewise.
4: At all.
2: Yeah.
4: Yeah. At all. I like, bitch, I need, like, you know, I need to go, so I need to vent. I just need to, like, I need it to be about me. Uh-huh. And I just need it to be by myself for a second. It's just been weird. I was talking, this part of the reason why I'm late is because I was still delivering news to people. I had to call and find their numbers, and I was calling to tell. I had a coworker pass who I was very, very close to. Friend, I should say, not even a coworker. So I had to, like, deliver all of that news and the shit that happened in Columbus that was disturbing and crazy. Yeah. Mm-hmm. So it's just been, like...
2: It's been a weird week.
4: It's been a weird week.
2: Yeah.
4: And I just kind of been, I mean, like, more...
2: I think also something's in the universe, because I had an I was telling Mr. Ron about it on the way. I'll tell you after the break. Yeah. It's not an on-the-air conversation. Yeah. But I think there's just some weirdness in the atmosphere. People acting out. There might be something with the moon or something.
4: Right.
2: It's like, I wish Miss Mike was here. She could explain the cosmos, see if it's making bitches that crazy.
3: It's not even in retrograde until June 29th.
2: No, I think it's just affecting a certain group of bitches. They acting crazy.
4: And it's just, it's just really, like, it's weird. It's just been weird. And I'm just in, like, a space. I, like, had to extend my the thing to take my final test for the real estate. I had to, the proctor one. I was going to take it, and then this happened, and so I had to, like, add more time, pay to have more time, so, like, 30 more days to be able to do that. And it's just a lot of things going on.
2: It sounds like there's
4: just
2: a lot.
4: Just the stress of having to, like, put the office together. Mm-hmm. I mean, everything is not okay. I'm not going to say everything's going to be okay, because the bitch probably won't.
2: No. And that's okay.
4: And it's okay.
2: It's okay to not be okay.
4: It's okay to just be like, bitch, I'm not getting through.
2: Yeah.
4: But also, I don't think everything's going to be okay, and as far as the process of trying to figure things out.
2: Right.
4: It's going to
2: be
4: messy.
2: Yeah. It might be messy.
4: Girl, it is what it is. It is what it is. So that's the way I look at it. But, I mean, I'm not, like, unjoyful. I had a good weekend.
2: Yeah.
4: You know, we had a fun time in D.C.
2: Oh, D.C. was wonderful. We're going to talk about that after the music break. But it was wonderful. D.C. was great. It was great to be around our community, like, and be in space. Even, you know, and it was interesting because I feel like we were, like, kind of doing the things, like, on the sidelines of Pride. But it was still fun.
4: Yeah.
2: Because I didn't have all the, like, everything to do. Like, too many crowds. I can't do that. So, like, I gotta be honest. We did Pride on our
4: Because we'll
2: on our level.
4: We'll talk about it more because I have a lot to say about it.
2: Yeah. I got a couple of tracks coming up, some good dance tracks. I've got Don't Lose Your Head by Tiesto. I've got Sad Girls by Bebe Rexha and David Guetta. And then I Feel So Free by Madonna, which I feel like those three tracks just speak to our spirit right now. So we're going to listen to those, and we'll come back and we'll talk about Black Pride here on Queer State of Mind. So stick around. Thank you for listening to Radio Free Brooklyn.

0: Oh, by the way, it all started like this.
1: So how's your evening so far?
2: Don't be a vibe killer.

0: Welcome back to Queer State of Mind on Radio Free Brooklyn. You just heard some Tiesto, you heard some David Guetta, Bebe Rexha, and then we had Feel So Free by Madonna. You know, she coming back with some new tracks. And then
1: we have played that song all of May.
0: Feel so fucking free. And it's the like anthem.
1: What I'm trying to say is I feel like we should continue to pay it through June.
0: We might. Until, she might be the anthem.
1: Until the first week of July.
2: Bring Your Love is beat.
0: Bring Your Love too.
2: Yeah, Bring Your Love is beat because yeah, yeah.
1: That's the one with us, Sabrina, right?
0: When is the album come out?
1: July, the first week of July. So
0: why would she not release it during Pride?
1: I literally said that she should have released it on June 26th. Maybe we can still like maybe we can get in contact with Madonna.
0: Dear Madonna, please release this album before. Maybe she's like she'll just gag the girls and drop it, or she'll drop some cute remixes.
1: I have an idea,
0: but anyway,
1: it's far-fetched, but you never know.
0: Dear Madonna,
2: actually, I can get in contact with Madonna if I need to.
0: Yeah.
2: Because I know someone.
0: Yeah. I know you could actually get in contact.
2: No. I know someone.
0: Yeah.
2: The person who's on tour right now.
0: Yeah. I believe that. Yes. Yes, you could. Yes,
2: come
0: you
2: on,
0: could.
2: 1 degree of separation.
1: I have a story for you guys.
0: Okay.
1: After.
0: Well, let's get through this segment first. Let's talk about Black Pride. Last weekend, we got to go to D.C. for the 30th or 35th?
2: I don't know. It was a big one.
0: It's a big one.
1: Oh, it's a big one. Nice.
0: Black Pride celebration in D.C.
2: Yes, yes, yes.
0: And the rain didn't keep the girls down. You know, she was a little bit wet.
2: Yeah, a little bit.
0: It was a good time. You know, the four of us, well, me and Miss Carmo and two of our good girlfriends, you know, legacy QSOM host Miss Blakey. She's listening.
1: And
0: shout
1: name
0: out to Miss Blakey.
2: La legacy and name host, it. Girl.
0: She's a legacy. She was original. She's an OG host.
1: Girl, we've been around for almost 11 years.
0: Yeah.
1: 10 and a half.
0: We're going to be celebrating 10 years of Pride this June.
3: I know. I was there.
0: You were there.
3: I was there, girl.
1: We would have been there a decade in our friendship.
2: I mean, legacy just makes her sound so old.
1: Stop it. And also,
0: you don't want to put that connotation on it.
1: Our sister Naaman, who we're still working on getting to come on the show.
2: That's
1: one of these
2: never
1: going to
2: happen, girl.
0: I thought about calling her, and then I'm like, she's not going to come on this show.
1: We're going to see Naaman in the month of June, too. So
0: I did.
1: You know, that's actually like the main reason why I wanted to go to Pride, just to be able to hang out with our sister Naaman. Like all the girls. Yeah. But, you know, like, we don't, you know, like, it's like. She'll pop up
2: girl,
1: here.
2: Girl, we acted like we're in New York City, girl.
0: We were New York City girls in D.C.
2: Yeah.
0: For real. And I appreciate that because, I don't know. Like,
2: I was
0: having fine. Spent a lot of time in D.C., I've always felt like I am not a D.C. gay.
2: I can see it.
0: I am a New York City gay. Yeah. Like, you know, even though I'm not a native New Yorker, I'm not trying to say that I'm a native New Yorker. Like, and don't come for me, but
1: when you were just like thinking about, you know, DC, like, you know, on a more permanent basis, like I could see it because, you know, like you're like very much so, you know,
0: if I had have done that in my 20s.
1: Yeah.
0: Sure.
2: Yeah.
0: Or even in my 30s.
1: It's that you're settled.
0: I acclimated to here.
1: Yeah. Yeah. Yeah. And you've also done Ohio, you know, state, you've done other places. But yeah, I get what you mean. Yeah.
0: But I mean, don't get me wrong. I love it. And I love the fact.
1: You can still do Chicago, though. There's so many girls considering Chicago.
2: She's not a Chicago gay.
0: No, I actually probably would be more of a Chicago gay than a DC gay.
1: Yeah.
0: Yeah.
2: Chicago gay is more like your sister, our sister Micah, who just had a birthday.
0: Oh, yes. Happy
1: Shout
0: birthday.
1: Shout out
0: birthday
1: to Micah. Happy birthday.
2: She's more for Chicago gay.
1: And we're going to talk a little bit more about, you know.
0: I know exactly what you're saying there, but I'm not going to do that. What? So I want to ask the girls, you know, I think that Black Pride specifically and DC, mm-hmm. you know, it's just it represents a specific moment.
2: Yes.
0: Like, and it was just great to be down there to see people. And even though we went to, you know, some bars and things like that and kind of just be in the scene. But it was just great to be. And I think it was great to be around the energy and also recognizing where we are right now.
2: Right.
0: And how I would say how difficult it is to be a Black queer person living in your truth in Trump's America right now.
1: Yeah.
0: It was great to see our joy. It was great to see our joy. You know, I wish that things didn't sell out. But
2: No. Let me tell you why. So like the outdoor party, the bullpen, that was chaos and confusion, girl. None of us would have had a good time.
0: Oh, yeah. That was a whole thing. We're too old.
2: So this, I'm going to do my pros and I'm going to do my cons of DC Pride. So,
0: yes, let's do it.
2: So I'm going to do my pros first. Pros, I got to have a great time with the girls.
0: Mm-hmm.
2: We had a good time. We had age appropriate time. We went to.
0: We did what we wanted to do.
2: Yeah. We went to Thrust on the. We went to, I went to the brunch, and then we went to girl, the brunch was so organized this year. Girl,
0: oh,
2: this,
0: that's
2: the,
0: so good.
2: This was the year you should have been there.
0: Of course,
2: girl, they had the food thing outside done very well with caterers and the nice service.
0: Of course. How was
2: chicken,
0: the food?
2: The food was good. It had chicken and waffles.
0: Did they actually have it today? They
2: girl, they had
0: out?
2: No swine.
1: May. Can I?
2: That one time they had no bacon and no sausage. Girl, they had eggs. They had chicken and waffles. They had fresh fruit.
0: Of course.
2: They Wait. Had French toast.
0: So I did not get my brunch ticket on time.
1: Oh, okay.
0: So I,
1: like,
0: it sold out.
2: Yeah.
0: So and so I was like, they only had general admission with no food. And I'm just like,
2: yeah,
0: no.
2: Yeah. And so, yeah. And then in the middle, they put a little thing in the middle for impulse. And so the queens performed in the middle going this side. So they changed the seating.
0: Uh-huh.
2: So the queens weren't coming from this end coming down. There was it was very well organized.
0: Well, shout out to them for changing
2: it. Yeah, no,
0: it really
2: has gone up. Everybody did one number. Which was good, and they think, okay, anyway, so that was fun. We went to Thrust, which was fun, the rooftop, and all of that. That was great. My favorite music of the weekend happened when we went to Hush.
0: Crush, yeah. And which was a sleeper, because Crush is not a black bar.
2: Yeah, it's not a black bar. So here's the thing. All the white girls were upstairs.
0: Oh, my God, was funny.
2: Girl, when you walk in, there was nothing.
0: So first, it's got multi-levels, Crush has multi-levels. So the first floor... is like a bar, and they got a DJ booth, and they got a dance area, right? So that's where all the black girls were.
2: Yeah.
0: All the black girls and the brown girls.
2: We're
0: down there, downstairs, getting our lives. Okay, and then there's the upstairs where they have this like kind of parlor area, and then they have like a back bar, and then they have their outdoor patio.
2: Yeah,
0: girl, it was like
2: we went out to the outdoor patio. I said,
0: It was not the vibe.
2: It
0: Let's
2: was not
0: just say.
2: The vibe.
0: And the two vibes did not mix.
2: It did
0: and
2: not
0: that
2: mix.
0: Was okay, you know. Because we was having our time downstairs.
2: The top five sounds like it was the best. It was white folks who enjoy black music, and the bottom part was black music, because girl.
0: Well, no, it was white folks that enjoy black music but don't enjoy black people.
2: Right, thank you. Yeah, thank you.
0: Because there was not, and we was walking up there, and we were getting looks, and I was like, oh,
2: well,
0: no.
2: Well, there were a couple girls there, but you know.
0: And then we were outside, and the outside kind of had a smell, no shade, and I was just like, this is not the place
2: for
0: us.
2: It smelled like wet potato chips.
0: Oh. Yeah, so the downstairs was great. But what I tell you, the crown moment was when we went to Ocean Prime, girl, and we
2: I was getting there, girl.
0: Damn, honey.
2: Baby, let me tell you something. Miss Ori was looking for somewhere to eat, and you know, Miss Ori was getting hungry. She was getting frustrated.
0: I did kind of go up.
2: Not because of me, per se.
0: Yeah, I did kind of go up.
2: I was like, I
0: got hangry.
1: Were you mean?
0: Yeah, I was. I kind of was. I was like, look, I ain't doing nothing until we go eat. And we going to eat a nice meal. We ain't going to no burger place or
2: nothing. Now, the thing about she actually didn't do nothing after, but that's another story for another day. So I said, okay, girl, we got to go somewhere nice. So we try to find, you know, we're asking the girls. And, you know, I'm not a picky eater. And you know, there's other girls who are picky eaters. So I said, no, I'm not. And so she was like, okay. She said, we're going to do the seafood place. I said, okay, good. Baby, that seafood place, let me tell you, girl, you would have thought that we had all the money.
0: Uh-huh.
2: Because, girl, no, let me tell you, no. Do you know how much them entrees was? The lowest entree? $53.
1: Yeah. I don't know.
2: That was the lowest entree.
0: But I will say
1: this
0: that
1: we
0: exercised extreme restraint.
2: Yes.
0: Because we did not get the seafood tower.
2: We did not. She had suggested it, and they explained it to us. I said, oh, no, girl, we're not going to do that.
0: Yeah.
2: But
0: and it was really only because I couldn't figure out the pricing.
2: Thing, yeah, we actually weren't blink. I was nice to not blink, girl. We ordered whatever we wanted.
0: I mean, we each got a drink. I think we each got an appetizer, and then we each got a main
2: course.
0: Well,
2: at the time we did want an appetizer, girl, we were full with the appetizer.
0: The appetizers, we were full.
2: Girl, they had a scallop and beef.
0: Oh my gosh. Yeah, the scallop and like it was short rib.
2: It's short rib. I didn't know scallop and short ribs went together over mashed potatoes.
0: And they did.
2: In a brown sauce.
0: Oh my gosh. And we had the calamari, which was like flash fried and like this crispy
2: steak.
0: Like rice flour. Oh, the steak.
2: And I had the lobster.
0: Yes, we did the most.
2: We
0: actually did the most. But it was great.
2: So much
0: it was
2: fun.
0: It was such a fun event.
2: That this couple visiting, this guy, he came up to us. He said, I love you. He said, I love you guys. You look like you're having so much fun. Like people are saying, oh my God, you guys are having so much. Our energy, our waiter was great. They were like, you're having so much fun.
0: And we were.
2: And we were having a good time. I said, you ain't going to see us here next week, girl. Because, you know, every girl walked out of there with almost $200, girl, on her side.
0: Yeah.
2: $190 to be precise.
0: Yeah.
2: That was,
0: She was.
2: But she was worth it.
0: She was absolutely worth it.
2: The whole thing, like,
0: the experience.
2: After I had that dinner, I was like, I'm actually kind of good.
0: Yeah.
2: Because the restaurant was nice. The atmosphere was good. We were snickering. The drinks were amazing.
0: The drinks were amazing. Yes.
2: You know?
0: No, it was a great time. And I think that was what, like, to wrap it up, yeah, that was what the Black Pride was. Yeah. Like, being with, you know, your chosen family,

0: organize that. We are, you know, I think
1: yeah. next year, yeah. I think maybe we can partner, because there's another organization. I think we can partner. We can do something for us.
2: Yeah, they need like something like that, a house music thing that happens in the middle of the day.
1: Yeah. Well, and they do, to be fair, they did have those things, but they were definitely, it seems, targeted to younger folks.
2: Yeah, everything's
1: like just people. You know, there were some that were targeted to like older folks, but they were still like not the same vibe that you were looking for.
2: They can take that motherfucking unspeakable Thunderpuss party and bring it down there.
1: Yeah.
2: That easily get a couple of the old drag queens, what happened during the day, like you do here already. Take that during DC's Black Pride.
0: We gonna help organize this. Yes.
2: But anyway, it was great. I had a good time.
1: We had a good
2: time. Ocean Prime was so good.
1: It was so good. So I'm gonna play a clip. I want to talk about, you know, one of my favorite celebrities, Queen Latifah.
0: Yes.
1: Spoke about now legendary kind of coming out that happened about 5 years ago at the BET Awards. Mm-hmm. You know, kind of talking about that moment.
0: It
1: was 20. Yeah, it was 2021.
0: Damn.
1: And, you know, anybody that's been following her career, you know, there's always been like Queen Latifah and then there has been Dana. Right. We don't hear a lot about what's going on with Dana.
0: Yeah.
1: Right. But recently, as Angie Martinez talked about in this clip, she's been a little bit more open about just being who she is. So I'm going to play it and we'll talk about it.
3: You have made a shift, a public shift.
4: Damn, did I?
3: You did.
4: What I do?
3: Stop. You are a married woman with a child. You do carpets with your wife. You've let people in a little bit. I mean, you went on a stage.
5: Ebony. My love, Rebel, my love, peace, happy Pride.
3: You shout Pride. You clearly are living in your truth and your family and
4: what
3: your life.
4: Pride Day?
3: Dana.
4: I can't do just regular shit.
3: Stop.
4: It got to be looked at deeper. It was the damn Pride we in LA. What you?
3: No, I'm sorry. No, stop. You made a choice to do that.
4: I did. I was getting a Lifetime Achievement Award, and I didn't want to leave out the people who were part of the Lifetime.
3: Yeah, that makes sense.
4: Yeah, that's about it.
3: That was it?
4: That's it.
3: Really?
4: It's really that simple.
3: It was not more complicated
4: it
3: than that?
4: It was so not more complicated than that. It's funny because it's not always that deep.
3: It has been really joyful for people who love you to see you just seem and be free. Mm-hmm. You have been more open. You have been outside.
4: I've always been outside, to be honest with you. You had to know me to know. And if you know, you know. And if you don't, you don't. Some people are really good at navigating public life. Some people are really bad at it. And some of my peers, my friends, that fame thing hit them and their anonymity went away and they couldn't really handle that. I also see people invite the world into their house and then come to regret it. So I don't really feel the need to put my whole life in everybody else's hands. Mm-hmm. It's not like something that's a desire I have for you to know what's going on in my house every 5 minutes or what I ate or how I sleep or what I'm doing. Like, that's not for you. People think they know me and they don't. Like, I'm still not the box you think I'm in. Whatever you think, you're wrong. 9 times out of 10. That is why I really can't justify all your thoughts about me. Whatever you thought, think bigger. Go further.
3: Heard you.
4: You ain't far enough. Yes, that's good. Now go further. I don't have to say everything about everything. It's my private life, and I love the people that are in my life. Mm. You know, I talk to the people I know who actually care about me. I don't go to people who are strangers who don't necessarily have my best interests at heart.
1: All right. So that clip, one, I think for me, it was good to hear the acknowledgement. But also, I really believe that like it's like it wasn't like a big watershed coming out moment for her. Like she wasn't trying to do that. I think she was just being very real and genuine in the moment. But I think it's important to note the impact. Like, especially for those of us who have been following her career for a long time, queer Black people who have always been like, yeah, she family, but like,
2: I think,
1: never really
2: yeah,
1: knew
2: I,
1: for sure until that moment.
2: It's that thing where like, it's like she doesn't necessarily owe anybody that.
1: No, she didn't owe anybody anything. I think that's important.
2: But that's important to put out there. And I think that's how she has functioned.
1: I will say that wasn't always my perspective. Right. I have evolved on that.
2: Oh, no, no, yeah, no. But a lot of people's...
0: And it's also generational, yes, too.
2: Yes, the thing is,
0: right?
2: It's different.
1: As I've gotten older, for sure, and, like, the respect for, like, personal privacy.
0: Right.
2: Right, because the fact of the matter is, that is her life. That's necessarily, right. Like, she doesn't live...

0: to be gay.
1: Right, right.
0: She
1: right.
0: lives as a person who happens to be,
2: gay.
0: To be gay.
1: Yeah,
0: and
1: it's
0: she's living the way that, quote unquote, funny enough, the world wants you to be, but gets upset when you don't. It's mostly straight people, of course, you know. They're mad when they say, well, we just want you to live and like not put in our face. And when you don't put in their face, well, why didn't you tell us?
3: Yeah, that's the wild thing. It's like putting it, that whole concept of putting it in your face.
0: Well, I'm putting everything in
3: It doesn't make sense to me because, like, you will be walking down. I got into a Threads argument with somebody. It's like, why do you need to have LGBTQ and everything? It's like, we don't.
0: You don't.
3: But, like, we do need to know that this is a safe place for us because every place is not a safe place for us.
0: Let me tell you something. The gay folks don't want to be anywhere they're not welcome.
3: No.
0: I guarantee you.
3: Uh-uh. I ain't spending my coins nowhere where I'm not welcome and respected. Absolutely. There are plenty of places to go.
0: If this is a place for us to go.
3: Exactly. And if it's not, it's not. And that's cool.
0: It's not, it's not. And half the time when it happens to be like bad, we're not going to go there.
3: We're not going to go there.
0: And that's it.
3: Uh-huh. Like, yeah. I'm not, especially at this age, I am not clamoring to get into any space. And for me, like, it's where I'm comfortable. It's where I feel like I can be myself. And not catch no craziness.
0: And that's why, no shade, not to bring it back to DC Gay Pride, but that's why we were impressed about going anywhere per se.
3: Exactly.
0: I was like,
3: exactly.
0: Girl, I'm not pressed about going to stand over here with some 20-something year olds.
3: Right. Right. To just be seen.
0: To just be seen.
3: For $100.
0: For $100 and then pay $30 for a fucking drink to just be seen and stand around with a bunch of butch queens lip syncing to Nicki Minaj, which there should not be niggas listening to Nicki Minaj.
3: Right.
0: I'm not doing that.
3: No.
0: I'm too old for that shit, girl. Give me a Thunder Puss Miss, girl. Give me that good old... Girl, we went to a Kirk Franklin, a house gospel version when we walked into fucking Crush.
3: We did. And when we walked in there, we were like, this is where we are supposed to be.
0: This is where I'm supposed to be, girl. Mm-hmm. Cack of the cack of my shoulders got to moving, girl. I was shaking. I said, now this.
3: Sitting in the booth. We also found seats. That was important.
0: Chair dancing.
3: We found seats. And that is a life changer.
0: Right. So I think that everybody needs to just be where they're comfortable.
3: Yeah.
0: And like I said, I understood exactly what she meant. She said, I had to thank the people that got me there.
3: Exactly.
0: It wasn't about me coming out.
3: Yeah.
0: It was like, I'm not going to be something
3: She didn't want to deal with it when she got home and she hadn't acknowledged it.
0: Because she's with a woman, honey.
3: Right, honey.
2: It's her prerogative. And like, also, I think, you know, like on some level, it can also be, you know, like, you know, generational about like, how, like, you know, like she came up in the industry, like, you know, like deciding to keep her private life private, you know, like, and to be fair, there are other artists who are not gay who do the same thing too, you know, like Janet Jackson. What do we really know about Janet?
3: Yeah.
2: And what do we really know about Beyonce?
3: There is this idea that because you are a celebrity, people are entitled to know everything
2: especially
3: about you.
2: Especially nowadays with social media and people sharing so much, you know, about their lives.
3: Kiki Palmer recently, you know, did a TED Talk where she talked about, like, she basically, like, said, no, this is, Kiki Palmer is a created persona for all of you. My name is Lauren, right? And I think that's really weird because you have to, when you are in the public eye, you have to protect your personal self.
2: People don't even know who what Dolly Parton looks like without all the drama.
3: Right, exactly. You have to protect your personal self because otherwise people will think that they have a familiarity with you and that can cause problems.
0: I think that, that's definitely the internet culture and it's the fast food culture. Mm-hmm. And I've been watching this thing called the 8 series, which you guys should check out. Mm-hmm. You definitely need to watch it. You definitely need to watch it. This guy does the 8 series. He does each year. He does who was the pop queen of that year, starting from 1990 to 2026.
2: I've seen that.
0: He's actually quite precise.
3: Yeah.
0: He's actually quite fair and quite precise. I was like, well, this guy's really, really good. So I think there's just something interesting about that. And just seeing how I say all this to say.
2: Well, obviously, 1990 was Janet Jackson.
0: It shows how things.
2: No, she was. She was the biggest artist of that year. Period.
0: It shows how things change. In that sense.
3: Yeah.
0: In that way, you know, in that sense. It shows that way.
3: Yeah. All right. So we're going to play a couple of tracks from Queen Latifah because we love her.
2: Yeah.
3: Thank you for sharing a little bit more of your life with us. You know, we love you. We stand for you every day. And I'm still mad that they canceled the Equalizer. Mm-hmm. CBS. Mm. Anyway, we got a couple of tracks. Ladies First and Unity, or UNITY. Unity. Lord, UNITY coming up here next on Queer State of Mind. So stay tuned. We'll be right back.

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That was Ladies First and UNITY by the amazing Queen Latifah. We have a whole new hour of queer talk coming up after this little break. 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That's the end of the first hour of Queer State of Mind. But don't worry, we got a second hour coming up. Mr. Ron's going to be on the moderator's mic, and we will have more talk for you coming up in another few minutes. So stay tuned to Queer State of Mind on Radio Free Brooklyn.

0: Well, speaking of fucked up, honey.
1: Yes.
0: Thank you.
2: I was like, she done came up. Look at her. Mm-hmm. Look at God.
3: Getting merch.
0: I don't know if that's God, but yeah, look at something, honey. Mm-hmm. They're not going to let me do anything. Let's get that right.
2: Yes. Bitch, I see what you did there.
0: You see what I did there?
2: And I appreciate it.
3: It's amazing. This remix will literally give you life.
0: Okay, yeah, we're listening to Chris and the Mom. I'm going to let these queens calm down.
3: Because they do need to calm down.
0: They're doing
4: whatever.
0: The most.
4: I'm all right. What I want.
0: What is happening? Mm. What is happening on the record right now?
2: You say your girlfriend? I'm like, no, this is my good Judy. Bitch, what the fuck you mean?
4: Right.
0: Ladies with an attitude, fellas that are not in the mood, continue.
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2: Yes, welcome to hour two of Queer State of Mind live here on Radio Free Brooklyn. I am your host for the second hour, Miss Dorinda Carclo. No, that's not my name.
3: Oh, Lord.
2: Dorinda Cortessa Jackson.
3: Oh, Lord.
2: A.K.A. Deron Dominique Dalton. A.K.A. The Glitter Bitch. A.K.A.
3: Awesome in the studio.
0: Kind of like Jada, honey.
2: Exactly. That's why I did it.
3: That was the whole point.
2: That was the whole point. I'm also in the studio with Miss Sadu Danity Carmo. Yes. That is your name, girl. Accept it. Learn it, live it, love it. And Miss Ori Givens. Miss Ori Givens, our Barbara Walters.
6: Hello.
2: Yes, our one host. Yes, yes. Welcome back to Chris and Mind Live here on Radio Free Brooklyn. Now, okay, so we're about to get into our next music break, our throwback music break. So we've, you know, like missed some anniversaries because, you know, we've been, you know, off for a few weeks.
6: Yes.
2: But Miss Janet Jackson had a birthday 2 weeks ago.
6: You know, we cannot not commemorate Miss Janet Jackson.
2: Yeah, you know, I don't play
6: this
2: that.
6: Is a Janet Jackson stan show.
2: Yeah, this is a Janet Jackson stan show. But also yesterday, May 29th, was the two anniversaries. It was the anniversary of Chromatica, the sixth anniversary of Chromatica, Lady Gaga's album.
0: Really?
2: Yeah, it's been 6 years. We're going to play one of Sadu's favorite songs from that album. And also, yesterday marks a year anniversary since I first got to see Miss Beyonce Giselle Knowles Carter in concert. I went to the Cowboy Carter tour last year with my cousin, and that was an experience that I'm writing about. That was on May 29th, 2025. And so we're going to play a song from Cowboy Carter. And on May 28th, it was Kylie Minogue's birthday, so we're gonna play a song from her. So all the like the pop queens, all pop queens that I'm writing about for Pop Queen Journal, we got Beyonce's Bodyguard, and we got 1000 Doves by Lady Gaga, Can't Get You Out of My Head by Kylie, and Go Deep by Janet Jackson. You listen to Chris State of Mind live here on Radio Free Brooklyn. We'll be right back after this music break, so stay tuned, y'all.

0: Welcome back to Crusader Mind live here on Radio Free Brooklyn. I am your host for hour two, Duran. I'm in a studio with Miss Seydou and our founder and hour one host, Miss Ori Givens. How you girls doing in hour two?
1: Same as hour one.
0: All right, so we're gonna talk about
2: same as hour one.
0: We're gonna talk about this music break that we just had. The reason why I chose these four songs again, like, these women just had like very important anniversaries to me and the hard launch of my blog, Pop Queen Journal. We're going to start with Miss Janet Jackson, who had a birthday, her 60th birthday on May 16th of this year. And she's also just recently been inducted into the Grammy Hall of Fame for Rhythm Nation. So, you know, a lot of celebrating of Janet going around. And I just want to like talk a little bit about her legacy and what it means to, you know, each of you girls. Miss Carmel, would you like to start off?
2: Oh, not the old girl first. I'm a Janet Jackson fan from fame.
0: Mm-hmm. Fame. This is the first time I've ever heard you say that. Yeah. Fame.
2: I'm not a Janet Jackson fan from Good Times. A bitch is not that old. There are girls who are fans from there.
0: I mean, in retrospect, we'd be like, I watched it.
2: And there are girls who are fans from the Jacksons.
0: Yeah, it's from the variety show. So that's where it started, right?
2: I'm going from when I could actually process Janet Jackson, which was in fame.
0: Got you.
2: You know, I'll let those girls have, you know. So, yeah, I mean, I've been a Janet fan for a long time. Mm-hmm. You know, Janet's one of my, she's in my top 10. Mm-hmm. Well, she's definitely in my top 10. She might be in the top, I think she's in my top 5.
0: Yeah. So I was just recently, talking about like how Kylie Minogue was a part of my gay awakening, but there's different layers to it. So with Janet, I remember when the If video would come on, I was like 4 or 5 years old and I would try to dance, like do like the little routine and everything like that. She was like one of the first strong black women that I saw in visual media alongside, Angela Bassett, playing Tina Turner and Tina Turner herself, women like that, watching them doing their thing and perform and be, resilient and persevering through whatever, life threw at them, being all around great entertainers, So like that was like my first significant memory of Janet was during that Janet era. And I was like, oh my gosh, she's just like this, larger than life being that, that's untouchable. Like when, pop stars were not, touchable.
2: I mean, yeah, well, it wasn't that tangible, time. It was like 93.
0: Yeah, 93, 94.
2: I bought that album Music Box at the same time in the same day. I remember buying those two CDs in the same day.
0: Nice.
2: But yeah, it was, that was exactly what it was at that time. I mean, she was at the height of her fame.
0: Yeah, that was like peak Janet in that sense.
2: But that was
0: her prime.
2: And
0: fans were actually recently arguing about this on Threads, I believe, when it was Janet Jackson prime, and someone said, I forget what someone said, it was Control or something like that. And somebody was like, no, it was Rhythm Nation. Rhythm Nation going into the Janet era is what someone said. And I believe like it's a mix of those two eras.
2: I think her actual prime and peak was Rhythm Nation. Mm-hmm. I think that
0: she broke so many records.
2: As an artist, just her coast, her solidifying was Janet. I think her peak was Rhythm Nation.
0: Yeah.
2: Because I think that was her best choreography. That was her best vocal. That was the peak of everything. Because the reason why I say that is because after she did Control, I have some of the proof. This has to be better than Control because Control was a hit. All the girls are going to drag me.
0: It was like her Thriller.
2: So once she did... Once she did that, it was like, okay, now people respect me. Now I can create the art I want to create, which leads her to open up herself to being sexy or more different things.
0: Yeah.
2: So that's from what I was watching.
0: I 1,000%
2: agree with that. That's what that was.
0: But so that's why some people say like it was like that Rhythm Nation going into Janet era.
2: But it was just the early 90s. Sense. But I think the Janet era for me was great, but the Janet era was I've arrived.
0: Yeah. Oh, yeah.
2: It wasn't a peak thing. It was just I've arrived.
0: Look how she opens that damn tour, girl, with If. which Miss Blakey got to see, apparently, she saw that live,
2: Yeah, because Covetta saw the, Covetta was actually, Corey was actually one of the men that Janet Jackson pulled up on stage.
0: Oh, during the Velvet Rope era,
2: He pulled her up on stage when she went to the concert in Columbus.
0: I remember. See if I can find footage of that somewhere.
2: She has pictures.
1: That was almost 30 years ago.
2: Because what happened was when Janet was in Columbus for her concert, the dancers they went to Wall Street. Mm-hmm. And Cavetta recognized her dance because she was a big Janet fan. She said, girl, watch this. So all the dancers were there and she went and talked to Gil, her choreographer now, her dancers. And so that's how they knew who he was. She said, I'm coming to the concert. And so they said, oh yeah, we met this skateboard at the bar. And that's how she ended up getting picked to come up with
0: but
2: the date.
0: Like you were just saying, that was almost 30 years ago. But I love, like, you know, discovering old media of...
2: Talk about violence, girl. I can compliment you about how beautiful your skin was.
1: She's like, no, it was.
0: No, it was literally...
1: 1998
0: It was 20 years ago.
2: I know that. We both said things that
0: are true. She was just saying, like, in terms of, like, you know, I said I want to find video of that. She was like, that was almost 30 years ago, so it might be hard to find video. But I'm saying that, you know, like, I love discovering, like, old video of...
2: I heard what you said.
1: It's actually... Okay, so that's funny. So... I don't know if you either of you know this. So I went to see the Anderson Cooper show once. Anderson Cooper had a talk show. This was like a decade ago.
0: Yeah, listen to the
1: The guest was Janet Jackson.
2: I remember that, but I didn't know you went to that show.
1: So I went to that show, and during the show, they had a dance contest. It was really a contest. They just had a bunch of girls from the audience dance.
0: Mm-hmm.
1: I might have been one of those girls. And so there's a clip on YouTube of me dancing during the Anderson Cooper show.
0: Oh, I gotta find it.
2: Wait a minute, girl. I've seen that clip. Why did I not recognize you?
1: Do you see the clip with the three girls dancing in the audience at the Janet Jackson on Anderson Cooper? Yeah, I was one of those girls.
2: I know that clip very well, girl.
1: Yeah.
2: Because I watched that clip and snickered
1: at those girls because it was hilarious.
0: Look, it was like
1: a dance off. So yeah, like during one of the breaks, they were just like, we want to have girls do a dance off. I can't remember who I was with, but they was like,
0: Yeah,
1: it's on there. Mm-hmm.
0: Yeah.
1: It aired everywhere across the country.
0: What was the first, speaking of which, when was the first time you've seen Janet, like, you know, live in person?
1: That was the first time. I never saw her in a concert. That was the first time.
0: Have you seen her in the concert since?
1: Mm-mm.
0: Carl, we got to change that. We got to change that. And what about you?
2: The first time I saw her was 2015.
0: Okay. Unbreakable Tour.
2: The Unbreakable Tour.
0: Yeah. And then it was revamped into the State of the World
2: Tour,
0: which is my
2: I could see another Janet Jackson concert, but I'm just going to go and just enjoy the nostalgia because I understand that mother's limbs are not what they used to be.
0: Of course not, but
2: of course, because she's 60, girl.
0: She's 60 years old, and she's still out dancing those girls.
2: She out dances all the girls.
0: Yeah,
2: maybe not the Tate McRae girls. No, that could be.
0: The Tate McRae's and Normani, they be doing some acrobatic shit.
2: Let me put it this way. Probably besides Sierra, as far as age group old lady dancers, the 40 plus girls, let's put that there. I'll probably say Sierra, because everybody else, everybody else, like, you know, it's her age.
0: Check my technique, literally.
2: That's just a technique, literally. She's a technical dancer. My Sierra is still, you know, killing the girls.
0: But yes, Janet Jackson is a significant part of my gay awakening.
2: I just saw Kylie.
0: Yes.
1: Oh, it's still on YouTube. Okay.
0: Oh, yeah, you found it. And, you know, her fans have... affectionately call her the Empress of Pop, which I'm going to be writing a little bit more about, like, why she should be revered as such. Because, like, it's weird. Like, you know, like, she's obviously, like, an artist who's gotten so many flowers over the years. She's revered as a pop icon. She was MTV's first pop icon. She's a pop legend. And, you know, she's one of the greatest blueprints to ever do it. But it still feels underrated because of what happened with Nipplegate. Like, there's, like...
2: I don't feel that way.
0: I know you don't feel that way, but, like...
2: I think that's a young people thing. I don't feel that way. I think people...
1: There are girls that don't know about Nipplegate, right? It's happened so long in the past. Yeah. She's had so much career since that we're the old bitches that keep on bringing it up, right?
2: Right.
0: Fair.
1: And it did absolutely have an impact for sure.
0: Right, yeah.
1: But I think she's beyond it at this
2: point. Right.
0: Yeah.
1: I think the other thing
0: she's winning, she's getting that dude.
1: But like I think too, like we have had so many cycles of pop queens since Jackson. Yeah. Like 5 generations.
0: Right. This is true.
1: So yeah, she's just an elder now.
2: That's it.
1: And
0: that's okay.
2: Whenever people go, I said, no, she has her flowers. It drives me crazy. Just because I'm like, no.
0: It's like, but it's like, it just like, feels like somewhat, about? There's still like a little bit of erasure
1: in
0: terms of.
1: Well, we are
0: like,
1: lucky, right? Legacy, we have had, like, think about like somebody like Cher, who's literally had hits every decade. She's been coming out with music since the 60s. Right. And like, that's a rough expectation.
0: Yeah.
1: We can't expect these people to be producing that. Like, it's hard. Like, yeah. She 40, did say 50
0: she's,
1: years.
0: She did say she's coming out with new music, finally.
1: Of course, happily. Yeah. And when she does, I'll be very thankful. But she can take her time.
0: She can take her time. Because Mother is still touring. She's still touring it out. Right. It's just like, it's kind of like hurt my spirit a little bit when they, like, made that video about, like, you know, Michael Jackson. He's like, Michael Jackson has a sister. I'm not sure if y'all saw that recently when the movie came out. And, like, this.
1: Was it, like, a child that said this?
0: Yeah, it was obviously a little child. They knew who Michael Jackson was, but they just didn't know that Michael Jackson had a sister. They were like in their, you know, adolescent years, and like the parents were showing the video.
2: Baby,
0: like,
2: let me tell you a secret right now. There are feeders out there with kids that don't know Beyonce songs.
0: Oh, this is true.
1: And, people, and we have to understand.
2: And people say you're not giving her
1: our range of memory. And that's what it is. Like, our range of pop culture memory is long. Like, is long. And there are kids that were born within that period of time that don't know. Like, think about all the adults that were born post 2000 that have no idea what happened in the 90s.
2: Adults.
1: They're adults. Yeah. They're out drinking at the bars with us.
2: The 15-year-olds right now, they could give a damn about who Rihanna.
1: Oh, the 15-year-olds. Yeah.
0: You know what this is? This is just me crossing over into that age where, like,
1: those are all their parents' music. Yeah, that's like, their parents' music.
2: And then they're going to be years from now. They're going to be like 10 years from now. People going to be like, oh my God, they're not giving Rihanna her flowers. Right, bitch, she has her flowers.
0: They do say that a lot online. You know, like, I remember the whole Missy Elliott thing. Like, oh, we should uplift this artist. Like, you know.
1: Oh, yeah. That's because they do dumb stuff like that and they don't know the history.
0: That's what I'm saying. We got to, like, we just have to do it.
2: I think it's also us because I think that the fact that when a younger generation does not revere our talent that was there when we were younger, it seems somebody can go, oh, I don't hear people talk about the Pointer Sisters like that, but the Pointer Sisters reigned the girl group game from 1972 to 1986.
1: Let's talk about that,
2: you know what I mean?
1: Because music consumption has changed, right?
2: Yeah, right.
1: So when we were growing up, we had to listen to the music that's what bothers me.
0: Because
1: that's how we got that intergenerational knowledge.
2: Right.
1: These kids just get to put on headphones and listen to whatever's on their phone.
0: It's funny. They don't
1: have to do that. Now, obviously, that's an overgeneralization. I'm sure there's some kids that are still riding in cars with their parents and listening to their parents' music. For sure. But they can still put their own headphones in and listen to what they want to. So, like, it's just different. We consume music differently. We're not going out and buying discs anymore.
2: Right.
1: CDs.
2: Right.
1: This is true. You know, I remember when my mom bought the Toni Braxton album. I can't remember which one it was. Yes. And we had just got a CD player, baby. We had just got a CD player. And she put that stuff in and she played that CD out. I don't know if it was 1992 because it was like the one with You're Making Me High. Right. And it was like 96.
2: That's Secrets.
1: Mm-hmm. She played that album down every day.
0: Likewise.
1: She would play it two
0: or
1: three times.
0: There was not a black woman who did not have that album.
1: Right. And that's how I learned about Toni Braxton. That's how I learned, you know, my parents and my grandparents were playing this music that, you know, was from their era. Now, Toni Braxton was technically from our era. But anyway, I digress. But that they don't have that. It's not the same anymore. So these kids don't have that intergenerational knowledge that they've gotten through osmosis just by being around elders and listening to what
0: else. Because they have access to all this technology at their fingertips, but of course you're gonna go where you know, like, you know to go. And so that's
2: well, you know what that is also. Yeah. I mean, Franny Liberitz, she said something. She said the AIDS crisis, and this is so great. She said the AIDS crisis killed the gatekeepers.
0: So
2: once the gatekeepers died, that gives room for the great pretenders to become the new model of excellence, but they're mediocre at best. So there's a lot of mediocrity happening in everything artistically, but there's something also that's greatness happening, there's an influx of mediocrity within excellence. So sometimes it's hard to find things that would be like, huh.
1: Well, I hear that and kind of understand that point. I think there's still a lot of greatness that exists.
2: No, that's what I mean.
1: And I think, particularly for queer culture, there was information that was not passed down for that very reason, because a whole generation was wiped out by AIDS. So our generation, like the generation that came after the AIDS crisis, didn't have a lot of that institutional knowledge. There were some people that were still around.
0: Actually, I'm really curious. Do y'all consider that to
1: Queerious.
0: Be Yes. Yeah. Y'all consider that to be one generation post AIDS crisis? Like, or do you, would you Which consider your, like y'all, like y'all consider y'all generation?
1: I mean, I was,
2: I'm not post AIDS.
1: I was born in 1983. So right. I was born during the AIDS crisis. I came of age right. at the end.
0: Because, like, how, I would say, how are we basing it off? Like a few years or a decade?
1: People were still dying in like 91, 92.
0: Exactly.
1: 92,
2: yeah.
1: Like,
2: I was through.
0: We were still educating people. Yeah. Like, you would, there would have be a whole, like, TV special
1: so
0: about
1: when I was AIDS. In school, like when I was a teenager, you were still like AIDS will kill you.
0: Right.
1: HIV will kill you. Yeah. Like that was still the messaging.
2: Yeah.
1: It was still like abstinence and condoms are the only way to keep yourself safe from HIV.
2: Yeah. I was definitely in the AIDS crisis, but not like in the way the girls were in the 80s. But I was still in it like in the
1: There was an awareness. Like in the 80s, it was spreading so quickly and nobody was acknowledging it outside of the gay community.
0: Right.
1: It didn't start getting acknowledged until like the
0: And it was kind of like, you know, let it kill them all.
1: Right. Thanks, Reagan. So like, you know, in the 90s, people were talking about it, but it was very, very stigmatized. People were seen, if you had HIV or AIDS, you were seen negatively, you know, and there was a stigma in our community and outside of our community. Right. Now, fast forward now to where it's like a complete 180 on how the culture treats HIV and AIDS. Now it's different. You know, we have drugs, we have preventative measures, you know, but we still have infections. We still have people getting HIV
2: to take a test this day. And wait a whole week, 2 weeks.
1: Oh my gosh, you had to take the test and wait 10 days. And lock the pussy down. Yeah.
2: Mm-hmm. Got to wait all the time, girl. You shaking that whole time.
0: My last test results were delayed by like a week. And like
1: well,
0: a little
1: that's
0: bit
1: wild
0: over a week.
1: In this day and age.
0: Right. No, I was like, girl,
1: unless it's a blood, like, unless it's a, that's wild. So, like, I remember when they first started doing the like AuraSure test, the AuraQuick test, where you could get your results in like 15 minutes.
0: Oh, yeah, yeah.
1: Because, yeah, girls would usually have to wait. And that was the most agonizing wait.
2: Did I ever tell you guys about the time I got a false positive?
1: No.
0: Oh, yes. We were at the bar together. We had a whole like.
2: Well, I'm talking about her. She doesn't know. Yeah. Oh yeah, girl. So I got a false positive one because this one after I was on prep.
1: Mm. Oh shit. Yeah.
2: And I sat in that room. I said, "Of course I'll be the girl."
0: Right.
2: On prep together.
0: No, it was back in like 2018. I remember this.
2: I said, "Of course I'll be. I will be the girl."
1: That moment when you're in there and you're waiting for those results, like you're just like, you're going through every sexual encounter that you had,
2: and then they did the actual blood. Mm-hmm. Blood thing, and then it was that. Oh my God, I can't. You know, I'm gonna say this. This is gonna sound so horrible, but I was sitting there. I said, "Oh, I should not have listened to that nasty bitch. Not you. She's not here right now.
0: I know exactly.
2: She's in Canada. Because girl, I won't do none of that. She's like, oh, girl, you're doing. I said, I shouldn't listen to that hoe. But yeah, but the thing is, they have a much different thing. But what I mean by that, or when I said the mediocre thing is. If you think about it, just from artistic standpoint, the singers and the dance, I would say specifically 1989 to 1999.
1: Yeah.
2: That 10-year period. Anyone who was considered a one-hit wonder of that time could wipe bitches in this era. Wipe them. This the level of talent you had to be, you couldn't just be good. Oh, great. You have
1: or
2: to be
1: popular.
0: That's why the 90s is such a popular decade to this day.
2: You have to be beyond.
0: Yeah.
2: And like I said, watching this guy series, he was telling me when he said the era of the vocal trinity. I said, because when the girls had to sing, he's like Celine Dion was responsible for 60 million records that were sold when the Titanic came out. And that's like 60 million. That's.
1: And she didn't even like that song.
2: That was 70%.
0: Think about like the Bodyguard soundtrack.
2: That was 70%.
1: Yeah, I mean, you know, we always go back and forth. Like, there's not any voices like that.
0: No, there aren't. They're not allowed.
1: Because they don't have to be.
2: They don't have to be.
1: Yeah.
2: There are people that can. That's why I always, you know, people get. That's why I'm always in this thing where I tell people like, it's not disrespectful. When I said the difference between somebody that is good and great, I don't sit people where they don't need to sit. I would never sit Kanye West next to Quincy Jones.
0: Right.
2: That's not a shade to the person. It's just that you don't sit in the same.
0: He produced Off the Wall, Thriller, and Bad. Like, what the fuck?
2: But there are people that will because
0: I mean, like, if he just did those three things alone,
1: right? That does not mean because that's all they know.
2: Yeah. That does not mean this person is not. Excellent.
0: Right.
2: It just means that they are not that.
0: Yeah.
2: That's it.
0: What you do is different.
2: And what you do is different. And that's fine. That's why it makes things great. Like Madonna knew that she was not when she was with vocal trend in the 90s. Madonna never had a number one album in the 90s. Nobody knows that. She never.
0: But she had hits. Damn.
2: She had the last hits, but she did what she had to do because she was great at what she did. And she didn't try to be like, girl, I'm not going over there. You know,
0: yeah, she had to like literally. Well, she started off the decade competing with Paula, and you know, like Paula, you know,
2: so I said, away.
0: She
2: like,
0: had Janet, she had Celine, she had Mariah, she had Whitney.
2: So when you see when you see people in art dancing, like, when you see
0: hell,
2: people,
0: she had Toni Braxton too.
2: When you see people do things now that are the polished with talent a little bit, people lose their mind.
0: Okay, so like speaking of which, we're gonna talk about this a little bit before we get into another like you know mini music break. The American Music Awards was this past Monday. It was this past Monday, the 25th or whatever day that was. Yeah, the 25th.
1: It was Memorial Day.
0: On Memorial Day. And it's weird because the American Music Awards keeps jumping around, like it be in January one year, November. Know. Like, girl,
1: they're
0: I found out over the weekend that it was airing, so I watched a little bit of it. You know, I know who BTS is. I've written some of my best work about BTS, of course. You know, Cat's Eye. You know, but it's like, it's very, you know, like it's a K-pop driven, you know, it was a K-pop driven award show.
1: That is a kind of funniness that the American Music Awards has such a heavy K-pop influence.
2: Girl, and you got.
1: Like, which is, you know, that kind of speaks to like the uniqueness of America.
2: Yeah. You got girl groups winning awards for having a hit that hit at number 40 something on the chart. This is what I mean when I say mediocrity has risen to
0: excellence. Also, American Music Awards, I'm not sure if back in the day it was

0: our artist of the year, BTS, new artist of the year, Cat's Eye, album of the year, Sabrina Carpenter's Man's Best Friend, song of the year, you know, Golden, which, you know, we
1: can, okay, yeah.
0: Collaboration of the year. I love this collaboration. I'm not gonna hold you, Pink Panthers and Zara Larsson, too, my new girl, Stateside. That's my song. Tyla Chanel, she won social song of the year. Best music video was Cat's Eyes Gnarly. That's a lot going on in that motherfucking video. It's like a ADHD wet dream. Best soundtrack, K-pop Demon Hunters. Tour of the year, Shakira. You know, we love that. Breakout tour, Bits and Boom.
2: Shakira was the oldest bitch you went. She was. She was like, I ain't gonna be there. And it's too late to
0: Bits and Boom won Breakout tour. You know, he be doing all the flips and shit on those days.
3: It's like really tight onesie.
0: Yeah.
1: I love his onesies.
0: Yeah.
1: Mm-hmm. I mean, look.
0: Breakthrough album of the year, Zara Larsson, Midnight Sun. I can agree with that. You know, I don't know all the nominees, but I do love Zara Larsson. Throwback song, because they have a throwback song. Black Eyed Peas won for Rock That Body.
3: Yeah.
0: And Best Vocal Performance is Golden. Song of the Summer is BTS. I believe it's SWM. I'm not sure if that's Swim.
3: Yeah.
0: Oh, it is literally Swim. I didn't see the eye. I'm sorry. Yeah. I might need glasses.
2: I mean, BTS, because BTS is is the biggest boy band in the world right now. And they have hits on the charts everywhere.
0: The fans don't like when you call them a boy band or boy group.
2: I don't give a fuck.
0: I don't know.
2: I don't give a fuck. I'm a boy band. Come fight me.
3: Look. If we gonna accept them for really like taking
0: this army, will
3: look. So we can have a conversation about how they didn't just took music from America, black music from America, repackaged it, put a little pearly white face on it, and resold it back to the United States. But we're not going to have that conversation. So I'm going to call them a boy band.
2: Let me tell you, let me ask you a question. You think I'm afraid about some girls across the pond?
0: No, girl, no.
2: And when I don't been in here, girl, and I don't fuck with the beehive, I ain't scared of nobody, girl. I fight to the beehive to the end of the earth. You know who
0: the beehive?
2: Exactly. I don't care, but just playing.
3: Well, to
2: armies.
3: Be fair, they don't play instruments, so I guess they could be.
2: They are good at what they do. They're a boy band.
3: Yeah, so that's fine. That's fine.
0: But I like
2: when I do that. That's fine. My mama called them a boy band. We call Boys to Men a boy band. We call Backstreet Boys.
0: I'm not sure if it was like
2: a boy band.
0: Considered like a negative connotation to call them a boy. I don't know. I don't remember.
3: Maybe it's like trying to like
2: they're doing,
3: but whatever.
2: They're Korean new kids on the block, boy band.
3: Or the Korean.
2: We're not doing that.
3: Yes.
2: Mm-hmm. They can call them what they want.
0: I just read.
2: But I'm going to. We're not doing that.
0: I did.
2: We're not doing that.
0: All right. So we're going to get into speaking of the 90s, we're going to go into some deep house. I'm just going to play two songs here. It's about like 11 minute break.
3: What do you consider deep house?
2: I want to see. Wait. I want to see what's
3: very, very interested.
0: Hard Drive, Deep Inside, and then Brighter Days by Kashmir and DJ.
2: Those are not deep house.
0: Those not deep house?
2: Okay. But those are house tracks.
3: It sounds like Afro house. Anyway, play it.
2: No, those are house tracks. Yeah. They're not deep house tracks.
0: Okay.
3: Yeah.
0: Well, you listen to Crusade of Mind live here on Radio Free Brooklyn. We'll be right back after this music break, so stay tuned.

0: Welcome back to Chris and Mine Live here on Radio Free Brooklyn. I am your host for hour two, Duran. Now, Miss Seydou is going to give us a distinction between house and deep house, because I did call this deep house and I was mistaken.
1: Well, yeah, deep house is different from regular house music. So you're playing regular house track. This second track was leaning into that.
0: Brighter days, yeah.
1: Yeah, deep house is more, it's a little darker. There's a lot more bass. There's not that much singing. There might be like a random like wild vocal for like 10 seconds. Whereas the first track you play, which was
0: Deep Inside,
1: that's just regular
0: by Hard Drive,
1: house music.
0: Yeah.
1: Because it had to go from the basement where it was from to the clubs. And so they had to lighten it up a little bit, but not change the essence of what house music is. It's just like, you know, it's the difference between gospel and contemporary gospel. It's still gospel, but not like hardcore contemporary.
2: That's funny.
1: Gospel.
2: I'm a contemporary girl.
1: Yeah,
2: you're an old school.
1: I'm an old school girl, but I'm not like old school like JJ was. JJ was like a Baptist girl. Like, touch me, Lord Jesus.
2: That's different. Deep gospel. Right. Yeah,
1: you know, it's all in the same flag in that sense. And then, you know, of course, you have like the Freak Me Now, Jesse Ware, that's pop house.
2: Yeah.
0: Oh, yeah, pop house is
1: popular now.
2: What also you have to do, I was just thinking, I'm like, I like contemporary gospel. I also like contemporary Christian, and those are two different
1: things.
0: That laugh. You better cancel.
1: It's true.
2: It's very true.
1: It's a different thing. So yeah, but you know, but that's different. That, but you play. But yeah, this is more along that. It's just regular house music, which is fun. You know, people who know, but you know, not that. So the last two popular house albums was like their ish was like the Renaissance and the Drake thing. Mm-hmm. Those are like not basic house sounds. Those are not house sounds. They have the house beat to it, in essence. But yeah, if you really bring a house music, Azealia Banks would be the closest thing to house music. Like Anna Wintour.
0: Yeah.
1: That's a house track. Just a regular house track, yeah. So she's the one that's closest to that. And Madonna with the new song with Sabrina Carpenter. That's kind of in that. Yeah.
0: What is I Feel
1: Madonna
0: So Free?
1: Madonna did a lot of house music.
0: I Feel So Free. What is that considered?
1: That's not just regular dance, trance, trance.
0: It's more trance.
1: Trance music. Trance is music. Yeah.
2: Trance.
1: With a C. Oh my God. No, Miss Thomas.
0: Okay, y'all. So we are in our final minute of the show.
2: Thank goodness.
0: You've listened to Chris State of My Life here already on Free Brooklyn. We'll be right back. We'll be back.
2: We will not be back right back.
0: Trying to get it out. We'll be back next week with our opening Pride episode. So stay tuned
2: Pride
0: for that.
2: Pride kickoff 2026. Yeah.
0: We'll see you then. So next week. Bye.
1: Bye.
2: Bye.

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You're listening to Life Support on Radio Free Brooklyn. It's 11:01. Headlines this week, two notable earthquakes across the globe. One in Taiwan, 7.4, that ended up taking 10 people's lives. And one in New Jersey, a 4.8, that didn't kill anyone. Damn it. Damn it. We hate New Jersey. It's kind of a New York thing. Sorry. Another headline. This was from Ice-T on X, the actor and rapper Ice-T. Attention, that was not an earthquake in NJ. I just like to get a little morning sex now and then. Everyone relax and get back to normal. My fault. So shout out to Ice-T getting it in the morning. Another thing that happened this week, reports on Google. This is from NPR. Google will destroy the private browsing history of millions of people who use incognito mode in its Chrome browser as part of a settlement filed to federal court on Monday in a case over the company's secret of tracking web activity. So apparently incognito mode wasn't keeping people safe. But apparently good enough, because I think I might be on an episode of Law & Order if that was not true. So we're going to go. I'm going to start this song over again. This is Pop Smoke featuring Quavo called Shake the Room. I'm going to start this track over. 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

0: That was Pop Smoke, Shake the Room. R.I.P. to a great one. I didn't really get to listen to a lot of him until he passed, which is unfortunate. But that's kind of how it goes. So, you know, listening to him now. Love that. Love that song. So today I am here with a guest who I've known for a little bit of time. He's also in the rap game, and he's a black boy from the state of Vermont, served his time in one of the whitest states in the country.
1: Yeah.
0: You know, but that's nothing we can, you know, we can't change that. We're just there. Yeah. And yeah, Ravon Cal, say it one more time.
1: How do you
0: say
1: Ravon Caldron?
0: Caldron.
1: But you can just call me Ravon.
0: Ravon. Okay. Okay. So yeah, you're here with me tonight. Thanks for coming on Life Support.
1: Thank you for having me.
0: Yeah. So yeah, you lived in Vermont. You were born and raised there, right?
1: Yep.
0: Okay. How was that? Like, you know, people, you know, okay, so I lived in Vermont too, and you know, when I moved here, people are always are you okay? They're like, are you okay? Like, such a culture shock for you. Like, whoa. But I don't know. I feel like you and me might have been on the same page. Maybe you're ready for a change, ready for a bigger life, ready for the city life.
1: Yeah.
0: You said you told me earlier you've been here a little over 2 years. What's it been like for you, and why'd you make that step?
1: Well, were you born in Vermont?
0: No.
1: Yeah, I was born and raised there. Like, I lived in California for a little bit when I was younger, and Toronto for a short period of time. But I lived in Burlington for like a lot of majority of my life. And I didn't realize what I was missing in terms of community and culture and arts until I went and explored new places, obviously. My best friend Srayla went to NYU when I was going to UVM, and obviously, like, I'd been in New York before when I was younger, but getting to go like without family and exploring the city a bit and meeting cool hip young people.
0: hip.
1: Yeah, really. I mean, it opened my eyes to just what I could do in arts, you know what I mean? Like, Burlington is a really cool place. There's a lot of really cool people, but it lacks in a lot of diversity and culture. It has its own, you know, sort of vibe that I still pull inspiration from and will always be a part of me. But, yeah, man. I mean, I got to New York and I was like, I just got to stay here.
0: Yeah. It's like, you can't even think about going. Not. It's not about going back, but it's about doing life there again.
1: Like, yeah.
0: Living your life when you've seen what life can be.
1: Yeah, I mean, I'm Cuban in me. So it's like funny also because people ask about diversity in Vermont, and there is diversity in Vermont.
0: There is.
1: In Burlington.
0: Yeah.
1: I mean, Burlington, well, in Winooski specifically.
0: Yeah.
1: But it's like those demographics of people who are coming usually for like safe haven reasons. Like, so it's like swarms of immigrants from Nepal or, I'm like blanking on other places, but we would have like refugees come in, you know what I mean? And that would bring a lot to the diversity. But there was like never really that many Spanish people that I saw on a day-to-day basis. So that was like a big shift for me.
0: Do you speak Spanish?
1: I don't, but I'm trying. I'm on a Duolingo right now.
0: You on Duolingo?
1: Yeah. I'm on like, I'm almost at a year straight of Duolingo.
0: Streak?
1: Yeah.
0: You got that streak?
1: Yeah, boy, I got like 350 right now.
0: Oh, god damn.
1: I could not carry myself in a conversation, but I know some fucking words, bro.
0: People come up to me and they think that I'm Spanish. They think that I would speak Spanish.
1: You got a Spanish look for sure.
0: I have a little bit of a Spanish look. I have an ambiguous look.
1: Yeah.
0: I kind of get it. I can get, it's more what someone wants me to be.
1: Yeah.
0: Like, I've got Egyptian. Sometimes, yeah, some people think I'm Arab. People think I'm Hispanic, Latino. Just
1: a brown boy.
0: Just a brown boy.
1: Yeah.
0: Just barely speak English, you know, barely, you know, but I'm trying my best out here. I was on Duolingo, but I don't know. I let it freeze.
1: Damn, bro. You didn't even get the like streak freezes?
0: I think I probably ran out. Oof, and they're pestering me, that goth girl with the purple hair.
1: I do not like that bitch.
0: You don't fuck with her?
1: She always give me some attitude, and then when she pronounces things with her emo accent, I can't understand what she's saying. I don't know why they put her in the
0: emo accent. I kind of like her though. Like I'm kind of into that.
1: Yeah, I could.
0: Yeah, so
1: some Raven vibes.
0: Yeah, some Raven vibes. Yeah. So like, I don't know, maybe if I see a notification from her, I might come back.
1: Got but you.
0: The owl, it's like duo. It's yeah. Like,
1: he doesn't do it for you.
0: Be gone.
1: Damn.
0: Be gone, bro.
1: Sorry, duo.
0: Yeah. It's not personal. It's not personal. Yeah. So yeah, so will you ever rap in Spanish? Are you ever gonna
1: I've done some rapping in Spanish.
0: Okay.
1: Like not very long sentences.
0: Yeah.
1: But there's Spanish lines on a lot of my songs actually.
0: Is it fun to like, you know?
1: Yeah, do bro.
0: Yeah.
1: Especially, I mean, like I rap very lyrical rap, and I rap so much that like sometimes you run out of words and you literally need to change the language.
0: I'm tapped on English.
1: Yeah.
0: I got a library. I got a dictionary right here. Mm-hmm. I got some words. Mm-hmm. Let's see what we can make.
1: Like, what did Duolingo teach me today? Yeah. Throw it in this bitch.
0: All right. We're going to listen to one of your songs right now. To one of your songs right now. This is Get Your Money. Ravon. Gonna play this right now.

0: That was Get Your Money.
1: It was Get Your Money, produced by B.
0: Produced by B?
1: Made by Ravon.
0: Who's B?
1: B is one of the first producers that I worked with when I moved to New York. They are a part of a collective called Supernova. They own this studio in Brooklyn, in the Bushwick area. And they do sick recording and production and all that. So if there's any other artists listening, tap into Supernova, hit up my boy B, and hit up my boy Frankie. They both are very talented engineers and producers and all that.
0: How did you get involved? So you're making, yeah. Talk me through about, okay, you decide to start making music.
1: Mm-hmm.
0: You come here, yeah, where obviously, and this is the place to be. Were you already set up before you came, or did you come here?
1: Yeah.
0: How'd it go down?
1: I didn't really know anyone in the music scene when I moved here. I had some family friends that are a bit older that, you know, like invited me some parties and stuff. But like, if you want to be a part of the scene, you really got to seek out. Like, you can't just be put on unless you're born and raised here. You know what I mean? Like, I used this thing called Quadio, which was like LinkedIn for college musicians. And I knew about it before I moved to New York because they did like a they had just what do you call people that like work for groups like around the States?
0: Like wait, what do they do? Like they, a scout, they were, or
1: yeah, pretty much. They
0: talent,
1: were like, they were representatives of their business at different colleges.
0: Oh, like a rep. Yeah.
1: Yeah, there was a rep at UVM.
0: Okay.
1: That a bunch of my friends knew about. So I knew about the app like pretty early on. So when I moved here, I put on my profile like, yo, looking to link with anyone in Brooklyn. And I met my homie Nene, who I worked with, like he was living in Long Island. So I would literally go take the train out to Long Island, work at his mom's crib.
0: Okay.
1: And so I have a bunch of homies through him, which is amazing. Like I just met so many good people through that one connection, like the first connection I made here. Like I met my homie Nori through him that I literally just worked on a track with today. I met my boy Gio through him who just booked me. I just did a thing with him at WNYU. So it's like,
0: oh, nice.
1: These reputations, these people that you meet, they still like from day one since I moved here are still mm-hmm. working out for me. And then the other person that I met was my homie Soli, who introduced me to B and all of the other people in the Supernova collective, who were like a lot of my close personal friends today, including my girlfriend, actually. I know through those people. So
0: oh, okay.
1: Shit worked out pretty good off
0: you're
1: of that.
0: You're not shitting where you eat, though, now, are you?
1: No.
0: Okay. Just, you know, heard.
1: No shitting, only eating.
0: Okay. Oh, okay. Got you. Did you see the Thin Blue Line flag when you were going to Long Island? I heard.
1: I had my eye out, but no, I didn't see none.
0: I heard there's the Punisher skull. Yeah.
1: I mean, like,
0: which has been reappropriated
1: in Long Island.
0: Yeah.
1: I mean, who gives a shit, bro? Like, you've traveled by train to Vermont. No, like, yeah. Anytime you go upstate through New York, you're gonna see probably worse than the fucking Punisher flag. Like,
0: yeah, no, I.
1: Sometimes they just be straight up with it, like no blacks are here. You know
0: what I mean? They just be straight up with it. When I moved to Vermont, when I moved to Burlington, there was a Confederate flag in the basement where I lived.
1: Hell yeah, baby! Southern pride.
0: Southern pride, baby! All the way up there.
1: The way up in the north.
0: They be repping. They be repping. Yeah, it's a wild mystery, but
1: it's like being a Crip in the blood. What are you doing?
0: Yeah, I don't really. I never understood. And you know, I'm like, what's up with the flag? And you're like, patriot. I'm a patriot.
1: Yeah.
0: Okay. Yeah. There's different kinds of patriots, I guess. But yeah, no, it's. I'm just going on.
1: They just repping, bro.
0: Yeah.
1: They just having something to cling their personality to. It's okay. Their lives are boring, so they cling to something else. You know.
0: Yeah, I don't know.
1: I prefer to just wear cool clothes, but...
0: See, I like the Punisher's... I like the symbol, but it's been reappropriated.
1: Yeah.
0: When I was living here, I didn't realize how severe that reappropriation was when I was still in Vermont.
1: Mm.
0: But when I moved here, I went to a comedy show, and this dude was like, he's like, "You're really wearing that?
1: Yeah,
0: you're the last person I thought to be wearing the Punisher T-shirt." I'm like, "What did you?"
1: No, I'm a Daredevil fan. Like.
0: Yeah, dude, I'm just a nerd, baby. I'm not a white supremacist. I mean, I am. I'm half black, but that's not part of the other half.
1: Yeah,
0: it's a complicated how. But yeah, what was your experience like living in Vermont?
1: Uh-huh.
0: You know. Some weird things can go down.
1: Mm-hmm.
0: You know, I have a stand-up joke about, you know, I grew up in Plattsburgh, New York, which was near, which is just this, it's a little less diverse than Burlington, more white, a little more Republican kind of vibes.
1: Yeah.
0: So I grew up.
1: Got a Chick-fil-A though.
0: That came later.
1: Oh, for real?
0: So I wasn't privy to that.
1: Damn.
0: So I grew up.
1: With nothing.
0: With
1: much.
0: Nothing. Yeah. I wasn't privileged. I wasn't. don't think this is a good story.
1: You know what's crazy though? For people in Brooklyn listening, like me, they don't know what they got here. Like me and my friends would literally take I would drive my car across a lake on a ferry to go get Chick-fil-A. That's how boring Burlington is, bro.
0: Yeah. No, I wish maybe I would have been a completely different person if the Chick-fil-A was there.
1: Yeah.
0: But no, what I was saying is I never grew up. My father left my life early and he never told me that at one point I'll be in a group with a bunch of white people.
1: Yeah.
0: And the song Juicy by Biggie is going to come on and people are going to look at me so that they can say the N-word.
1: Mm-hmm.
0: Have you ever experienced anything like that? Were you ever put in that position?
1: Yeah, I mean, Mo Bamba like was a pretty...
0: Oh, You're younger than me. So that's the Sheck West song? Or
1: bro, what are you? Wait, how old are you?
0: I'm 30.
1: You're 30?
0: Yeah.
1: Okay, but like you're not that old. Like
0: I'm not that old, but
1: there's a 7-year difference. But you're acting like you're born like in 1970.
0: Wait, Mo Bamba.
1: Yeah, I was in college.
0: Yeah,
1: I was a freshman in college.
0: And how does that one go? I'm trying to remember.
1: There's just like a few stand-up parts where there's an emphasis, you know what I mean?
0: There's an emphasis.
1: Yeah, yeah, yeah. And it would be like, it's just one of those songs, you know?
0: Yeah.
1: Were you at the party at the frat, the basement, and you're like, hold up, what's going on right now?
0: Who's saying that?
1: Yeah.
0: Who's singing right now? Whose voices am I hearing?
1: Everybody.
0: You're like, fuck. Yeah. I guess.
1: I mean, like, what are you supposed to do in a fucking frat house full of white boys? Like, you just...
0: It's going to be rowdy.
1: I'm supposed to fight everybody? Hell nah.
0: No, you're...
1: I made that shit like... I stood on business outside of that, like when I'm making music, and I don't say nigga in my songs because I don't want motherfuckers saying that
0: to my face
1: when I perform, you know what I mean? But yeah, man. I mean, like, Vermont is a white-ass place, but you don't really even, like, recognize that until you're out of there, I guess. I'm sure it's different, like, it was different for my friends with darker complexions than me. I'm pretty fucking light-skinned. So, like, I was able to get by on a lot of shit, like, but my favorite thing about New York is, like, everyone is literally just themselves. Like,
0: mm-hmm.
1: It's not so much of an emphasis on race. I think the shit that annoyed me most when I was living in Burlington towards the end, if you wanted to do anything in the art scene, like, and you were a person of color, there was this expectation that you had to talk about your race or, like, be a representative of some sort.
0: Mm-hmm.
1: Which is, like, I just want to make music and have fun, you know what I mean?
0: You're not an, I mean, maybe you'll go, I don't know.
1: Pretty politically conscious person, and I, like, definitely have morals that I stand on, but, like, I am not common. I'm not fucking Mos Def. Like, I like to make songs that just I can be whoever I want to be on. You know what I mean? Just having fun. Yeah.
0: It's like...
1: I can do both. Don't get me wrong, but...
0: No, I got it. No, it's...
1: I'm just talking about getting your money up, bro. That's what I'm talking about.
0: Everyone can relate to that.
1: Yeah.
0: Black, white. brown, blue, whatever they are.
1: Yeah.
0: Yeah, no, I know what you mean. It is sort of, you know, just living there. And, you know, Burlington was super political and those sort of conversations would just come up all the time. And it's like, maybe I am sort of, I was indoctrinated to the woke culture and just like speaking the language too much. And then when you come here, people are just living their life and it's like, oh, wait, that's how it used to be.
1: Yeah.
0: So, yeah, no, it's like, yeah.
1: It's amazing, bro. It's like the fact that I don't even have to think about it every day is pretty tight. Because then I can actually think about like my life and who I am as an individual.
0: You don't stand. It's not that you don't stand out, but
1: I stand out for my good looks.
0: Yeah, you got that.
1: And my charm and my charisma.
0: You got that riz. Yeah, yeah, yeah. I know. Yeah, yeah. You good? You good? So let's go on a break. You sent me mm-hmm. the song that inspired you. We're gonna listen to that. We'll be back in a couple minutes. Gonna play a couple tunes. You're listening to Life Support on Radio Free Brooklyn. My guest tonight is Ravon C.
1: No, C. Just Ravon.
0: Just Ravon. What am I? Let's go to break. Sorry.

0: Tribe Called Quest scenario. That's one of your picks tonight.
1: That's the best. That's one of the best songs I ever made.
0: What do you like about that song so much?
1: It just like embodies hip hop to me. That Busta Rhymes verse is, in my opinion, probably top three rap verses of all time. It's just like my favorite. And I've like referenced that song so many times in my own songs, little lines here and there. But just like the playfulness and then the lyrical abilities, the crowd energy, the standout lines, like it's just a classic, bro.
0: Mm-hmm. Mm-hmm.
1: They just put this shit in Fortnite also.
0: Oh, really?
1: Yeah.
0: Wait, Tribe is in Fortnite?
1: Yes, sir.
0: All of them? Or
1: the song.
0: Oh, the song.
1: Yeah.
0: Oh, you can't. They're not skins.
1: No.
0: Their likeness isn't in Fortnite.
1: Not yet.
0: I think my girl Lady Gaga is in there.
1: Yeah, they got her skin in there. One day it'll be me, bro. That's my dream.
0: You're trying to do the Fortnite.
1: Yeah.
0: What's it, ceremony? Or what's it called?
1: What?
0: What is the event called?
1: Fortnite event.
0: Yeah, like, don't they have a concert?
1: Oh, yeah. No. I know what you're talking about. Like, the jam tracks. Yeah, like the Guitar Hero.
0: Yeah.
1: Equivalent. No, I want an actual skin. I want to be, like, in the game.
0: Oh, you want to be in?
1: Yeah.
0: Okay.
1: Yeah.
0: Okay. All right. That's a fucking cool goal.
1: But if I can make it at any capacity, I will have known I've made it as an artist.
0: If you're in Fortnite?
1: Mm.
0: So that's, like, your only... That's your only standard? That's where you're holding yourself?
1: I mean, there's like certainly other things, but...
0: That's like...
1: Interview with Bryant, Fortnite. So I'm already halfway there.
0: You're really close.
1: Yeah.
0: You're like doing... Dude, I'm...
1: I have my own back on.
0: Yeah.
1: Yeah, I'm killing it. What
0: okay.
1: can I say?
0: I'm gonna... You know, I'm kind of in the gaming world.
1: Uh-huh.
0: So, you know, now that I know, start making my way... To the Fortnite people. Let me get my connections with Epic Games. See what I can do.
1: Yeah. That'd be life-changing, bro.
0: See what I can do. You know.
1: We got to look out for each other out here.
0: Yeah. That's.
1: What is there anything that you're... You made it beat?
0: When did I make it? I kind of want to be in a video game, too.
1: Mm.
0: I don't know if it's Fortnite, though.
1: Mm.
0: Fuck, what would be a good game for me to be in?
1: Like GTA Radio, maybe?
0: Oh, that.
1: You have your own radio station?
0: Oh, that would be lit.
1: That'd be pretty sick.
0: That would be so
1: sick. But there's only like, there will probably be only maybe one or two other GTAs in your entire lifetime, so.
0: Yeah, so.
1: That'd be a feat for sure. Fortnite be updating every single week. There's a new celebrity in that every single
0: week.
1: Are you good at
0: Fortnite?
1: I'm not the alpha in the squad.
0: Okay, but can you like build shit?
1: I don't play builds.
0: What do you mean?
1: I play no builds.
0: Oh, there's a no build mode, right?
1: Yeah. Let's not talk about this too long.
0: So you're ass. You're ass.
1: No. I'd be getting kills for sure. I'd be you know pulling up.
0: What gun? Which one do you like?
1: We got to move on from this.
0: I'm not any. I'm not good at it though.
1: Yeah.
0: I can't build any. I can't build anything.
1: Yeah.
0: But
1: I don't know how to build.
0: We can. I feel like
1: apologies to the listeners right now.
0: I feel like you actually. I feel like you're like closeting. Are you on Twitch? You're probably streaming Twitch. Like
1: hell nah.
0: Yeah, I feel like you're.
1: If I ran Twitch on my computer, it would explode in my face.
0: All right, I'm gonna play a song. I'm gonna play a song that. I wonder if you know this style of music.
1: Is it creep?
0: No.
1: Okay.
0: No. I'm saying with rap tonight.
1: Oh hell yeah.
0: I'm saying with rap tonight. No, this is check this. Check this tune out real quick. You're listening to Life Support on Radio Free Brooklyn. We'll be right back. Bro.

0: 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You're listening to Life Support on Radio Free Brooklyn. It's almost 11:40.
1: We're here with Ravon.
0: Ravon, straight up.
1: Ravon, baby.
0: Nothing
1: R-I-V-A-N.
0: Else.
1: R-I-V-A-N.
0: Ravon.
1: And if you are driving and on your phone, you can look me up on Instagram, R-I-V-A-N Rules on Instagram, Ravon Rules.
0: Okay. I fuck with that.
1: Yeah.
0: You got a good handle. That's a good one.
1: Thank you. My parents made it when I was really little. So I've just, you know.
0: So you're like, you're from 1970, dude.
1: Yeah.
0: But your parents made your Instagram handle. You can't come at me like that.
1: Why are you trying to call me like a little kid?
0: No, it's just like
1: my dad was just hip to social media before everyone else was.
0: Yeah. Okay. All right, youngster.
1: You've met my dad, no? He's hip.
0: What's his name? Luis. Oh yeah, I met him.
1: Yeah.
0: He's outside.
1: On Instagram before everybody else, bro.
0: Yeah, okay.
1: That's how I got that Instagram early on.
0: So okay, we just listened to that song.
1: Yeah.
0: It was like DMB. You mm-hmm. you fuck with that? What do you
1: bangers?
0: Yeah. It's just like a different, I don't know. Like I'm kind of fading rap right now. Like I don't know, US rap. Like Drake and J. Cole, they're beefing. Kendrick, yeah. What's going on? Like
1: yeah.
0: Are they killers? Are these gangsters? Are they gangsters?
1: Drake, when someone makes a certain amount of money, I have full faith that they probably have killed someone, not directly, but through a chain of other people, perhaps.
0: Okay.
1: Thoughts on that?
0: Yeah, that's fair.
1: I don't trust any billionaire. You know what I mean?
0: It's like Obama boned in the airstrikes.
1: He did, but that's still my boy.

0: side of techno music like that, but because I really like raw drums.
1: The drums.
0: That's why I like the drum and bass part of it is like, because that's, yeah, because that's hip hop shit.
1: Yeah, yeah.
0: It's like the same exact drums, you know what I mean? But it's fun music, yeah. I just went to my first, I went to this party recently. My boy Nori had a party for his new single that dropped. And I can't remember the DJ that played, but he was doing like mad jungle songs. And I was like, yo, I've literally been waiting to hear these at a party for so fucking long.
1: Yeah.
0: Because I'd be going out to clubs and shit in New York, but they just play like trap 2010s hits.
1: 2010s
0: or hits. Like the dumbest fucking techno I've, which is fun, but it's like some of it is bad.
1: Yeah.
0: It's hard to tell like unless you actually make techno, but there is techno music that is bad.
1: Well, yeah. There's any genre can be bad. And
0: yeah.
1: Especially those things can be repetitive and, you know. Yeah, but so
0: the jungle drum and bass just makes you want to dance. I love
1: you're
0: it.
1: You're kind of, I'm kind of glad that you kind of directed the conversation this way.
0: Mm-hmm.
1: I brought some bars.
0: You did?
1: Yeah, I brought some bars.
0: Oh shit!
1: It's like a cover. It's a cup, not a cover. You know, mixtape type shit.
0: Got you. Type shit.
1: Type shit. Exactly. Yeah. So, yeah. Let me play. Let me play this bars for you. Just like.
0: This is your bars?
1: These are my... Yeah, I'm on the track.
0: Got you.
1: Yeah, I'm on the track. So, like...
0: What's the name of this song, bro?
1: This is called Humpty Dumpty.
0: Okay.
1: Yeah, this is a song called Humpty...
0: Do the Humpty Dump?
1: No, Humpty Dumpty.
0: Okay, got you.
1: Yeah, just, like, straight up Humpty Dumpty. So, right. This will be on my upcoming album. It's called Sound Boys Run.
0: Sure, we can promo you, whatever.
1: Yeah, it's not out yet. Still working on it. But yeah. Let me just play this track real quick.

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I'm gonna kill Humpty Dumpty, bruv. 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Skip all the chit-chat. Plan up the attack. Surrounded the king's men. Put them flat on their back. Yo, let's go. I think it's time we made ourselves a little omelet. Locked his legs, he fell down like a little hobbit. Such a mess, my doggy nearly had a vomit. Yo, we gon' crack the egg, hollow tip straight through his head. Sonny said his reign would last, but instead we cooked his ass. So we picking up the shells, gun smoke and sulfur smells. Too bad his kingdom fell, and now he burns in hell. Yeah, Humpty Dumpty, never learned about ducking. A price on his head, but he laid in his bed, shame we had to leave the egg running. Yo, Humpty Dumpty, never knew of head hunting. Collected our bread and evaded the feds, now it's time to find the next dummy. Yo, Humpty Dumpty.

0: though.
1: Mm. Yeah. So yeah, just like a little something I'm working on.
0: Yeah.
1: Yeah, was that what do you think? Like,
0: what is art?
1: Yeah, it can be anything. It can be special to one person. It can be absolutely meaningless to someone else. It can be an absolute waste of time to someone else, but
0: and it has humanity. I challenge anybody with AI abilities to create something as artistic as that.
1: You know? That's the thing. People are afraid of this AI, this push. Yeah. But
0: they ain't gonna kick real artists like you off the map.
1: No, that's not
0: me. I might have to worry.
1: Yeah, well,
0: you, bro, it sounds like you got it unlocked.
1: Yeah. I'm just
0: kind
1: of been
0: inspired
1: out
0: you to make the make
1: Humpty to like make yeah, Humpty the, Dumpty.
0: Yeah.
1: I've just kind of been out here, you know, kind of like. You know, people don't think I bang like that, so I just gotta get the word out in a way that, you know, sort of an intimidation thing, actually.
0: Oh, got you.
1: Yeah.
0: You have ops.
1: Yeah, I kind of have ops, so it's like, you know, I'm kind of getting connected out here, so I just kind of wanted people to know that people are riding with me, and, you know, shit can pop off at any second, and, you know, you might just have your egg cracked, and that's
0: sounds stressful, bro. I don't got no ops.
1: That's like a rap, bro. You know, so

0: Yeah.
1: You know, we was in New England. It would have been pretty dope if people talked like this in New England, but
0: yeah,
1: they ain't talk like that. Would you ever talk like this if it would this is how it was in New England?
0: I don't really know what accent you're doing.
1: It's kind of like
0: a bit all over the place.
1: It is. Yeah. It's kind of based off Idris Elba in a way.
0: Okay.
1: But then it gets
0: like The Wire.
1: The Wire, but then he's also Knuckles in the new Sonic movie.
0: Okay, I haven't tapped in.
1: Yeah, when you tap in, there's a new series coming out, I think, on Hulu.
0: Shit, bro. So you can, I ain't got Hulu.
1: So, I'll send it to you.
0: All right, bet.
1: Yeah, I'll just send it to you.
0: They got it on a soap today?
1: No, it's not out yet.
0: Oh, okay.
1: No, so you can tap in later.
0: Word.
1: But yeah, no, I just have ops and like need them to know.
0: That
1: like,
0: sounds really stressful, bro.
1: Bro, this is what comes of greatness. So
0: I guess so.
1: You're gonna be there soon. Like yeah. you were talking about trying to be in Fortnite. So like once you're in Fortnite, you might have ops at that point.
0: Perhaps, yeah.
1: Because people are gonna actually be able to visualize. Like people will be able to visualize you.
0: Yeah.
1: They're gonna like, yeah. So bro, tap in and like you can come on a track with me if you want. So
0: damn.
1: Yeah.
0: Should I go through your manager or
1: yeah
0: through your label?
1: Yeah, they'll contact you.
0: All right, where?
1: Yeah, they'll contact you if I have time.
0: That's cool. Yeah.
1: Yeah, so we'll see if I can get you in. Let's go one more song with you. This is your latest track that came out, right?
0: Yeah.
1: Tell me about it real quick before we play.
0: This song Lemonade is produced by my boy Cam Barnes, who I went to school with at UVM,
1: University of Vermont.
0: Yeah. And he has been living in New York for a bit too. He lives in Flatbush. And it was funny because like we knew each other, but we didn't actually become friends until we have both lived here. But I mean, he's just an insanely talented producer. The song is about my time growing up living in California when I was younger, from like 3 to 7-ish. And it's just about not really like, it's about missing the homies, not wanting to grow up, but having to come to terms with the reality, you know, as we get older. But it's a beautiful song. Out everywhere.
1: Okay.
0: I shot and edited the entire music video by myself.
1: Where's the music video?
0: It's on YouTube and all that.
1: Okay. I'm going to make sure that I can link it out when I post this out.

0: tell me to fade it, but the outro is always the best part on the song. I always love. Why do they do that? Why? What is that? Why are the outros always like the I don't know. The instrumental is always elongated, and it's just like you get the full melody.
1: I mean, it's just radio, so I was trying to make it more efficient for you, but for anyone that wants to listen to the long ass outro, it's on all platforms. Lemonade by Ravon.
0: Lemonade by Ravon.
1: Yeah.
0: So yeah, how long have you been doing the music? And like, how long? I don't think I asked you how long.
1: Like 5-ish years.
0: 5 years.
1: Yeah.
0: Okay. So, where are you at now, and where do you kind of want to go? And like, what's coming up? How can people tap in person? If they want to.
1: Where I'm at right now is I'm a lot better than I used to be. I haven't hit my 10 years yet, but I'm getting to perfection. If you want to tap in, I've been throwing a lot of shows, booking at venues and stuff. I'll have, I'm going to Vermont later this month, so I'm doing some shows there, but I'll be back in May doing a show at First Live on the 4th with my jazz hip hop band Juice Box. And then, I'm playing in Flatbush this month too on the 18th at Lips Cafe. But I'm always like, I'm trying to stay booked and busy, so I'll be out here. Like, if anyone wants to come to the show, or if you're a performer and you are trying to get put on stage and I like your music, then I'd also love to put you on a show. Because I do big showcases. I do, like, myself and usually, like, 5 other artists and a DJ. What I got coming up, I got a song dropping on the 30th called A La Mesa. That'll be my last single that I'm dropping before I drop an EP sometime in May. I haven't finished the songs yet.
0: Okay. All right.
1: I think we're finishing them this weekend, but there's an EP coming next month.
0: Okay.
1: Yeah.
0: All right.
1: And then this summer, I'm just trying to drop some bangers, get people active.
0: Okay.
1: Some jungle type shit.
0: Yeah. No, we're going to play one last song to play us out.
1: Yeah.
0: This is going to be Paper Tabs. What's this song? What's this song about?
1: This song is produced by my boy Bastion, homie from back home in Vermont too. This song is about being so infatuated with someone that doesn't like you back that when you hang out with them, and it almost feels like you're getting high on something.
0: Oh God!
1: It's sort of like the same I do. There's a line on there where I say like moth to a flame or something. So it's like the light that's so, you know, enamoring, but the moment you touch it, you get 4th-degree burns on yourself.
0: Fucking incinerated.
1: And it's just a little drum and bass vibe.
0: Okay.
1: Yeah.
0: All right. Ravon Rules on Instagram.
1: Called Paper Tabs.
0: This is Paper Tabs.
1: Yeah.
0: With my boy Ravon. Thanks for coming on tonight.
1: Thank you for having me.
0: Follow him on Instagram, Ravon Rules. We're going to play
1: follow one. Follow me on everything. Yeah.
0: Get him on every. He's on YouTube,
1: platform, Spotify. Please follow me on that.
0: Bandcamp. Give this man.
1: Yo, we on Audio Mac. We on iTunes.
0: SoundCloud.
1: We on Amazon Music. We on Tidal. We on Pandora for the old folks. You.
0: Yeah, I'm an old. All right. We're getting out of here. Thanks for tuning in. 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
4: You are indeed listening to Radio Free Brooklyn. Hello, everyone. Welcome back to another episode of Brits Bite the Apple. Don't worry. I know you may be watching the Champions League final right now, and I know it's a bit of a nail-biter as it's gone to penalties, but by the end of this first song, we know who's won. Anyway, welcome back to another episode of Brits Bite the Apple. We're going to be in Southwest London this week, so I'm going to bring you all the bands straight out of Southwest London. Let's kick off, shall we? And then we know the score at the end.

Yeah, there we go. Mumford and Sons, welcome back to another episode of Brits Bite the Apple. Sorry, I know it was just at the nail-biting end of the Champions League final. Well done, PSG, and to all of my Arsenal mates, I'm sorry. You can't have it all sometimes. So anyway, welcome back. Let's swiftly move on. So we're in Southwest London this week. Yes, Southwest London. The boroughs of Southwest London, Wandsworth, Lambeth, Richmond, Merton. Speaking of Merton, which is near Wimbledon, is exactly where Mumford and Sons come from. So Mumford and Sons formed in Merton, I think Wimbledon Common, actually, is where they actually used to practice and formed, and then went on to bigger and greater things. Of course, they played over here a number of times, and in fact, they even have a residency coming up in August, I believe. I think it's like the 12th of August for 3-4 days. At Madison Square Garden. So if you get a chance, snag yourself a ticket and go and see Mumford and Sons. Of course, the first one you heard there was Little Lion Man, which is a big one. And I Will Wait was the second one there. So anyway, I'm just going to play one more for you. And see what you think of this one.

Yeah, there we have it. The wonderful Mumford & Sons. Yes, snag yourself a ticket. They are playing a residency at Madison Square Garden on 11th, 12th and 13th of August. So you can go and see them live for yourself. Welcome back to another episode of Brits by the Apple. I hope everyone's having a great weekend. Bit chilly out there, isn't it? Was it just me? Bit windy, but I don't mind it, to be honest. So it's not too bad. Anyway, I hope everyone's had a great weekend and had a great week. We're in Southwest London this week. Going to bring you all the bands out of boroughs in Southwest London. And Mumford & Sons are from the borough of Merton, which is around the corner from Wimbledon, which we've got the old tennis coming on soon. Anyway, cracking on. So this next band won the Mercury Prize Award, and they are fantastic live, and they're quite a mood seeker, really. And they're also from Southwest London. See what you think.

Yeah, there we go. The great, the XX. Fantastic band. Straight out of Wandsworth. Yes, the borough of Wandsworth, which was pretty much where I hung out back in the late, mid-2000s until I moved over here to New York. But yeah, the XX, fantastic band. Straight out of Wandsworth. They played over it numerous times. In fact, Randell's Island, Radio City Musical, you name it, they've played it. I think pretty much every sort of music event I can think of that has been in New York, they've played, and they should be hopefully. I know they do a lot of things separately as well, and they're producing music for other people. But hopefully they'll be back again soon, and give them a listen if you get a chance. I must look them up actually. I think they would be. I wouldn't be surprised if they are playing anytime soon. But the XX are a very great band, and it won the Mercury Music Prize Award, which sometimes can be a bit of an albatross, actually, for some bands. They win it, and then you never hear from them again. And but this band has really gone on from strength to strength. And I think at the time, it was quite... London was kind of a bit, guess what, dark and gloomy, believe it or not, at the sort of period that they came out, which was probably around, what, 2010, I guess. And they just sort of, yeah, I think they sort of really summed up in that first album, XX, they summed up the mood of London at the time. Well, that's what a lot of people say anyway, and that's what I kind of think. So anyway, we're going to play one more from them. See what you think of this one.

Yeah, there we go. Last one there from the XX, Islands. Islands. I actually played them all off that first album as well, the XX. But give them a listen. If you get a chance, go and watch them whenever they reunite. I'll have to have a look. I'm sure they're still together. Anyway, welcome back to another episode of Brits Bite the Apple. Hope everyone's having a great weekend so far. It is actually quite chill out there today, I have to say. But what better day than to just chill out, download the Radio Free Brooklyn app and listen to Brits Bite the Apple. Grab yourself a cold beer or a glass of vino and chill out and listen to some bands out of the southwest of London. Yes, we've been to the borough of Merton and we've been to the borough of Wandsworth, and now we're going to the borough of... Actually, wait a minute, I need to find this one out. Anyway, listen to the song first, see what you think.

Yeah, there we go. The Mystery Jets. That last song you just heard was Radlands. And the one before that was Flakes, which is off their album 21. And Radlands is off album Radlands. And a great band. They played over here a number of times. Mercury Lounge back in 2010. They've played over in 2012 a couple of other times. The big one being at the Beacon Theatre. The only reason I know that is because I was there. And they are a really good band to see live. I always thought they were kind of London's version, slightly, especially with the way they look, of the Strokes, funny enough. But they're so good. They just do album after album. They really didn't sort of go too big for the fame. I think they're still signed to Rough Trade Records label. And they just have a real big cult following, to be honest with you, and they have got some fantastic songs, and they look the part as well. They really look pretty fucking cool, I think. But go and see them if you get a chance. Flakes, I thought, was a great song off the album 21, and I really did like that. And I thought the Radlands album was very good as well. But they've got so many albums, it's worth going through and checking them out. They're straight out of Twickenham. Well, actually, to be more specific, they're actually out of Eel Pie Island. Yes, that's right. Only in the UK do we have such places called Eel Pie Island, which is a funny little island just off the borough of Twickenham, in between Twickenham and Teddington in the southwest of London. So there we go. Yep, that's us really summed up, isn't it, to be honest? Anyway, so we're going to play one more for them, see what you think of this one. Ooh, Laura Marlin's in this as well.

Yeah, Mystery Jets. That last one there you heard was Young Love featuring Laura Marlin. Yes, Laura Marlin. Do you remember her? She's still going. And anyway, there we go. Mystery Jets straight out of Eel Pie Island. Yes, check it out. Go and have a look at Eel Pie Island. It is a fantastically weird place. Right in Twickenham, right where Southwest London is. So all of the bands I'm bringing you out of Southwest London. I've left a few big hitters out, such as the Rolling Stones and David Bowie. But anyway, I thought I'd just, you know about them anyway. I thought I'd bring you some other bands that you might know about, not know about. And this next one is, I'm just doing one quick one off them because I always find it quite an uplifting song. It always reminds me of 1996 for some reason. Oh, probably that's when it came out.

Yeah, there we go. The Wonderful Dodgy. Good enough. It was 1996. That's the reason why I remembered it so much and liked it. Straight out of Hounslow. So that's West London. So that will, you know, I'll count that. I'll count that one. So Dodgy, fun band. I'm not sure if they played over here because I just threw that in last minute. So I think they may have done back in the day. But Good Enough was a very upbeat song. That was really good. Anyway, welcome back to another episode of Brits Bite the Apple. We're in Southwest London this week, and I'm bringing you all the bands out of Southwest London. We've been to Wandsworth. We've been to Merton. We've been to Eel Island, for those of you that are just joining in and maybe missed that bit. But we went and brought you some bands, or a band, sorry, out of Eel Island. And they were very good. So we're going to continue on because time is of the essence and we haven't got much time left. Oh no, there's only 11 minutes left. Anyway, we're going to carry on because one of these guys in this band came straight out of, actually, I think he was Wandsworth again. Oh bugger, I thought it was somewhere else. Anyway, London's calling.

Yeah, there we go. The Clash. The Clash. Mick Jones is straight out of Wandsworth, so we can include The Clash. So I did get one of the big hitters in there. Sorry about Rolling Stones and Bowie. Maybe next time when we revisit the southwest of London. So all the bands you heard have just come out of the southwest of London, and The Clash was the last band that you heard. The first one, London Calling, and of course, Rock the Casbah was the second one you just heard there. And they played over New York a number of times. There's no need for me to go through the list of how many times they played in New York back in the day, of those of you who were lucky to see them. So anyway, I hope you all had a great time listening to this episode of Brits Bite the Apple. Make sure you tune in every Saturday at 3 p.m. and I will bring you bands out of regions, towns, who knows, boroughs in the UK, and bring all of those bands out of there and tell you about when they played over here in the great city of New York. But unfortunately, now it's time for me to go. Or should I stay? Anyway, see you next week.

0: Hey Tom, I don't know if you have anything to do with the 20,000 Trump lies wall. I saw that your radio station was putting it together. What's the point, man? Jesus, you're causing so much divide. All of it's propaganda. What is up with your radio station choosing the fucking Democrats over the Republicans when they're causing so much chaos and panic? You want lockdowns and masks? Look at Cuomo. You want that for the rest of our fucking lives? Damn, you guys are despicable, disgraceful, and shameful. Forget you. Done listening.
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And we just finished a nice long set there in tribute to the recently parted Totò La Momposina. There she was teaming with another great from the Caribbean coast of Colombia, another one of the cantadoras. And this is a magnificent pairing of Petrona Martinez and Totò La Momposina, the song Bonito Que Canta. And we had in that set a number of other artists that were joined together with Totò La Momposina at different points in her career, collaborations that really made a mark, I would say, that were widely listened to in a number of different countries. So they really solidified that Totò La Momposina was an ambassador for Colombian music. And there she was joined with fellow Colombian Petrona Martinez. But we also had then artists that were definitely inspired directly or indirectly by the work of Totò La Momposina, taking the traditional sounds of Colombia from the Caribbean coast and really modernizing the sound and taking it to a world stage. So we had the band Onda Tropica. They're featuring the vocalist from Chile, Ana Tijoux, on a song called Suena from a release out in 2012, self-entitled release from Onda Tropica. We also had in there the Colombian band Mojarra Eléctrica El Hueco, and that comes out of 2009. A very recent release from another cantadora that is still definitely carrying this flame of the musical traditions of the Caribbean region of Colombia. Nelda Piña y sus tambores, Plata en Mano, was the song we heard from Gamerana. It's a brand new release here in 2026 from Nelda Piña y sus tambores, definitely carrying the flame of the work that the trailblazer Totò La Momposina did, making Colombian music become known far and wide across the planet. And we are doing a second show today that gives some of our space to honoring this legend from Colombian music. We started our show with a full hour of music by the artist Totò La Momposina last week, and also Colombian artists that were either directly or indirectly influenced by her work. And today we spent our first set hearing her collaborations by artists from a number of different countries, and also other artists that were inspired or continue to be inspired by her work, either very directly or indirectly. So we'll say that Bomba Estéreo, this is a band that has really become a global band over the years, and they broke out in 2008 with their song Fuego from the album Estalla on Poland Records. And they are a band that definitely carries the torch of Totò La Momposina, definitely modernizing the sounds of the Caribbean region of Colombia. But it's a similar, we'll say,

dig deeper once they've heard this in a more modern context. So Bomba Estéreo there with Fuego from Estalla. We also had the band Los Cumbia Stars, a big cumbia band these days from Colombia, and they were they're doing a song that Toto made famous, Yo Me Llamo Cumbia. This was from a 2022 release from Los Cumbia Stars called Cumbia Popular on Discos Puentes. And then we had a song that was definitely very impactful in the late 90s, early 2000s. This was P18. It was actually a French band group collaborators who put together this very modern version of Latin music. And some of the members of this band, P18, were from the famed band Mano Negra. It was a seminal punk ska band, and they teamed up with an electronic music producer from France and came up with a really interesting collection of music. Definitely should check that one out, the whole album. We played La Verdolaga because this was a song that Toto La Momposina recorded. As far as I'm informed, she was the first to record this folkloric song and really make it known worldwide. And then this band took it into a very modern realm, La Verdolaga, making it sound very modern. I enjoy both versions, the Toto La Momposina version and also this one from P18, which was actually, I think, the one that I heard first. But I also enjoyed hearing then the more traditional version that Toto La Momposina had done previously. And this is off P18, Los Mejores, out in 1999. So at the time, it sounded very, very up-to-date and modern. La Verdolaga from P18. And then we had something from Calle 13 featuring not only the vocals of Toto La Momposina, but other greats in Latin music, Susana Vaca and Maria Rita. This was the track Latino America from Calle 13's 2010 album, Entren los que quieran. And we started with Lila Downs featuring Toto La Momposina, also with Celso Piña in their Zapata Se Queda. And I still remember a performance either at the Grammys or Latin Grammys. I'm thinking it was maybe the Grammys, but it could have been the Latin Grammys. I'm going to have to look that up again. And it was a very memorable performance. So I still have this performance in my mind, how they entered marching down the aisles with very folkloric attire and just a big production that I was surprised that this was part of the Grammys or the Latin Grammys. It was really a great way to highlight some of the folkloric traditions from different parts of Latin America, from Mexico, from Colombia, and maybe further than those specific places. But definitely that was, I think the focus was Mexico and Colombia there. And it was Lila Downs, Toto La Momposina, and Celso Piña. Zapata Se Queda, it was off an album that Lila Downs released sometime in the early 20-teens, we'll say. Pecados y Milagros is the name of the album from Lila Downs. And speaking of Lila Downs, that's going to get me into our second set. She just released a new album, so we're going to hear a track off that. And I want to let you know that she is going to be coming to New York City and playing at Lincoln Center this summer. The headliner, she's going to be the headliner for this big event called Ruida Fest and Ruidosa Fest. I keep on getting it wrong, Ruidosa Fest. And this is going to be coming to Lincoln Center on July 12th. So definitely put that on your calendars. Lila Downs, the headliner there. We're going to hear something right now from her brand new release, Cambias Mi Mundo. This is La Pesca on A New Latin World.

And you're listening to A New Latin World on independent listener-supported Radio Free Brooklyn. We were just listening to Los Mirlos with Brooklyn band Chicha Libre. And Chicha Libre will be going on stage tonight at 7:30 at Baby's All Right in Williamsburg. And definitely get your tickets still. If you have not done so yet, catch them this evening. Local band Chicha Libre. They play a lot of what you were just hearing there, the Peruvian cumbia, the cumbia from the eastern region of Peru, and they have a song that they've done with the legendary band Los Mirlos on the new album that just came out from Los Mirlos. The track we just heard there, Las Noches, and the new album is The World Meets Los Mirlos. And again, catch them tonight at Baby's All Right over in at Williamsburg, Brooklyn. And this is with Milagro Verde. Doors will open at 7 p.m., show at 7:30. And we also had in there, going back to the very beginning of that long set, we had Lila Downs from her new album, Cambias Mi Mundo, La Pesca. And you can catch her as part of Ruidosa Fest. She's going to be headlining on July 12th at Lincoln Center. We also had the Brazilian singer, who I believe is based here in New York City. His name is Roger, and we were hearing his interpretation of a classic, A Lenda do Abete, from Curryman Dos, an album out in 2024. Sonido Gallo Negro was in there with Suavecito featuring Mariposas del Alma and Doris Anaí. That is a new single here in 2026. Local band Guachinangos has a new release coming out on Jalapi Records, and we heard from that Chuchumbe. Also local artist Juana Luna was in there. She's originally from Argentina, and we heard from her 2024 album released on the local label Focalist Records. The track was Palabras from this album called Canciones en Blanco y Negro from Juana Luna. And then we went to Argentina's Milo J. He has caused much talk with his Tiny Desk performance. Definitely check it out. If you are one of the few who hasn't seen that yet, it is very much worth your time, every single second of it. Milo J. And there we heard one of the songs in his set from the Tiny Desk, Bajo de la Piel. It's from this release that came out late last year. It's called La Vida Era Más Corta. And definitely listen to the whole album. It's really interesting how Milo J., this artist who is only 19 years old, is combining urban sounds and vibes with deeply rooted folklore from South America. Definitely check that one out, Milo J. And we had a legendary singer, Susana Baca, teaming with Marcos Esposito for a new single, Inga. And she's going to be coming to New York City for a couple of shows in July. She's going to be at Central Park's Summer Stage on July 26th. And will also be performing on the 27th at City Winery. Susana Baca from Peru. Speaking of Peru, we have local artist Flor Bromley. And she has just released the Spanish version of a children's album she released last year. The Spanish album is the Spanish version, and it's not direct translations. It's reinterpretations of the songs in English. The Spanish version is the album Estrellas, with Ellas in capital letters, and it's the focus on women's contributions, both in music and in all other areas of life, we'll say. And there she was focusing on the contribution of Gloria Estefan, a crossover artist. And the album features, again, a song for a bunch of women who have been inspirational and groundbreaking in all kinds of areas. And so this was her tribute to Gloria Estefan, a groundbreaking recording artist. Cruzando is the name of the song in Spanish. And it features the percussion of the famous Peruvian percussionist Tony Sucar. Definitely check out both the English and Spanish versions of this children's music album, Flor Bromley. And this was also an album that got a Grammy nomination for Best Children's Album. So definitely check out the English album, as well as her recent release of this Spanish version of the English children's album that she released last year. And again, was nominated for a Grammy. And we had a couple other artists that have a connection there with Peru. We had La Lom, which is an LA band that plays this style of cumbia from Peru, mixes it with a surf rock sound. They're called La Lom, and they were teaming there with Los Mirlos, this legendary
cumbia band from Eastern Peru. Luchando is the single they've released in 2026, teaming up La Lom y Los Mirlos. And then we finished that track with Los Mirlos teaming with local band Chicha Libre, Las Noches from The World Meets Los Mirlos. And I want to let you know that we have another show I want to plug. I just want to mention one more time that tonight you can catch local band Chicha Libre at Baby's All Right. Get your tickets. And then coming up in a couple weeks, right across the border in Queens on Myrtle Avenue in Ridgewood, you're going to be able to catch on the 11th this teaming of husband and wife duo known as Los Cielitos. They are doing a bunch of classic boleros, but give it their own stamp. And right now we're going to catch one of these songs that you could hear if you go to their show on the 11th of June at Dada. It's a space on Myrtle Avenue in Ridgewood, Queens, June. I'm all excited about all these shows coming up out into June and July. So there's some shows I'm announcing for July, but also June 11th, not too far away now, under 2 weeks, we have Los Cielitos at Dada in Ridgewood. And right now we're going to hear from this album they released a year ago called Los Cielitos. The band Los Cielitos doing Obsesión. And again, this is traditional bolero, but with a bit of a modern imprint from this husband and wife duo. They are Yasser Tejeda and Jill Peacock. And I should mention that Yasser Tejeda is a Dominican artist who has a career on his own, and we played him quite a lot. And he teams up with his wife from Canada, Jill Peacock, on this album of classic boleros. Right now, Los Cielitos with Obsesión, and catch them on the 11th of June at Dada.

And we've been listening there to local artist Sophia Rey, getting some help from Mireya Ramos, who's also based locally. And Sophia Rey is going to be performing at the Crown Hill Theater on June 20th with the Klezmatics. Definitely get your tickets in advance for that show. And we had also in there the music of Grecia Alban out of Ecuador. We heard the track Rio Mar from her fantastic 2025 album Nube Selva. Also in there from Miami, originally from Cuba, that is Aime Nubiola, Ponte Bonita. It's a single that she has released here in 2026. We also had something from the band Nuevos Rios. It's Colombia and France collaborating on this fantastic release here just 2 months out on ZZK Records. And loving every track I've been playing from that one. That was La Luna that we heard from Nuevos Rios. Hearing the songs and sounds of the Pacific coast of Colombia with some, some modern sounds from France mixed in there. It's very modern sounding, but also rooted in the folklore of the Pacific coast of Colombia, Nuevos Rios. We also had from Colombia and Uruguay, the teaming of Masilva and Daphne Usurach. That was Como Sería El Mundo. It's a new single here in 2026. And Guatemala's Doctor Nativo was in there with Miren Quien Llegó. This is from Barrio Candela, a new release on Stone Tree Records in 2026 from Guatemala's Doctor Nativo. And we started with the husband-wife duo Los Cielitos. Catch them on the 11th of June at Dada in Ridgewood, Queens. We heard Obsesión from the self-entitled album out in 2025 on Pinch Records, Los Cielitos. And we're almost to the end of our show. Stick with us here on Radio Free Brooklyn. We have coming up Headphones In with Isaac and Eli. And right now we're going to go into something from a Puerto Rican artist based in Barcelona. She's known as Marina y Sumelao. This is an artist with her band, and we heard a lot of this album last fall. I was really giving it heavy rotation. I haven't played something too recently from it, so I'm going to visit one of my favorite tracks off this one. It's an album entitled Rezo al Agua, Marina y Sumelao, and this is Caribe y Sabrosura on A New Latin World.

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And you were just listening to Dr. Dre. Dr. Dre, The Chronic, Let Me Ride, 1992. And that's kind of going to set the tone for our topic today here. So you might be familiar, you might not be familiar with the sounds and the vibes of Dr. Dre and what he brought to the table. But I would think many people are not familiar with how those sounds expanded beyond the West Coast, beyond what Dr. Dre set forth for LA and California at large, that many artists in the early through the late 90s latched onto. G-Funk is sort of the subgenre of hip-hop that's encompassed by what you just heard. It's pulled from Parliament Funkadelic. So George Clinton, extremely prolific funk artist, highly influential. Many other famous funk artists are responsible for the music that came out of Parliament and Funkadelic over the 25 or so albums that they produced together. And it really sets the sort of foundation for what G-Funk became. It also grew out of mob music, popularized in the Bay Area in the late 80s. And there's definitely debate, as there is often with art forms, especially in hip hop, where the finite line of G-Funk began. Commercially, it's The Chronic for sure, what you just listened to. It went triple platinum, had 3 top 40s, which was largely unheard of in 1992, regarding hip hop at least. But Above the Law, who also came out of the LA hip hop scene around the same time, dropped their first album on Ruthless Records. They often claim that they're the true originator of the sound. But it was actually Tupac, though. Tupac is the one who coined the phrase G-Funk. But really, who's counting? It was largely the West Coast answer to East Coast hardcore, which featured fast-paced, incessant drum loops, in-your-face lyricism, often highly political, often violent. G-Funk is a lot more mellow, a lot more hypnotizing, with deep bass lines, which you will hear plenty of today, and a BPM that rarely exceeds 100. There's a few on here that maybe go a little bit more than that, but, you know, we'll see. Many of its core themes are captured in the releases that are kind of the titanic elements of what make up the backbone of West Coast G-Funk. Think, you know, maybe something like this.

Nah, I'm not gonna get it. I'm thinking Gin and Juice by Snoop Dogg, and I'm thinking Nothing But a G Thing by Dr. Dre off the Chronic, and what you just heard, Let Me Ride. Laid back. Sit back, relax, and strap on your seatbelt. Chilling. It's about chilling. And then that was kind of new for hip hop, that, you know, it was about chilling. There, you got that in some ways on the East Coast from some of the less commercial sounds. But particularly in the late 80s, sort of prior to Native Tongues and jazz rap, there wasn't a lot of like let's chill out and listen to deep bass lines that come from Parliament Funkadelic. Definitely the early themes of G-Funk were not inherently political or really intended to be thought-provoking a lot of the time, which highly differed from even what Dr. Dre was doing with NWA, which was highly political. It's chill vibes. It's chill vibes, sex, drugs, gangster shit. The sound like completely took off though, like completely took off in LA, quickly became synonymous with the West Coast sound. Tupac adapted it, who obviously became one of the biggest stars in hip hop history, further brought G-Funk into the mainstream, as did Warren G with Regulators. That appeared on the Above the Rim soundtrack. So like it got play in film too, which was, you know, not common at the time. But like all things hip hop, G-Funk did not stay in LA. It moved and it meshed and it melded with communities way outside of LA. And that's what we're focusing on today. Today's episode, G-Funk Beyond LA. So we're going to take you all over the country and even globally too, with one of the tracks. The first stop, Detroit. And Detroit actually is where Parliament Funkadelic hung out a lot. George Clinton hung out there a lot. It's got really deep roots. Funk's got really deep roots in Detroit, which is also the home of Motown. That kind of brought an additional flair of R&B influence into the G-Funk sound. Particularly with like female background vocals. And you'll see that in this first track here. Each stop's got a different wash and definitely a different lyrical content. And we'll explore that a little bit too. So here's the first track, Ghetto Soldier by Top Authority of Detroit. 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

0: All right, so that first track was Ghetto Soldier by Top Authority, Detroit-based G-Funk group, really. I mean, that's what they were. They took a lot of the sound coming out of the West Coast and really adapted it into what they knew of about funk and really made it their own. That second track is by DMG, You Don't Hear Me Though. And DMG was a Minnesota rapper, is a Minnesota rapper. But interestingly, he got linked up with Scarface of Rap-A-Lot Records and Ghetto Boys. Legend has it, he was rapping to Scarface outside of a show. And that's how Scarface discovered him and got him a spot on Rap-A-Lot. So Rap-A-Lot is a Houston-based label. Started in 86 by Jay Prince, which essentially did what Death Row did for LA for the city of Houston. And before then, like, not a lot of people took Southern hip hop seriously. It was so hyper focused on East Coast versus West Coast. The middle of the country really did not get a lot of love before some of the labels like Rap-A-Lot in the late 80s, early 90s. They really did not explode until Ghetto Boys. So Ghetto Boys was Scarface, Bushwick Bill, and Willie D. They released their first project on Rap-A-Lot in 91, which really put Rap-A-Lot and Houston on the map. Very dark thematically, especially those early Ghetto Boys records. A lot of violence, you know, kind of reflecting a lot of the type of lyricism and the lyrical content that we got from gangster rap on both coasts, but with kind of a Southern flair. So Scarface brought in this guy from Minnesota to join his label, and boom, there you had it, like G-Funk sounds. And Scarface didn't stop there with G-Funk. His second solo release, 93, all the Ghetto Boys dropped solo projects in the early 90s as they were still together as Ghetto Boys. This second solo release by Scarface called The World Is Yours, highly G-Funk adjacent, definitely ties in those funk elements, those deep bass lines, that kind of bouncy synth sine waves that you hear in things like Let Me Ride, which we played at the beginning. And funnily enough, this track off The World Is Yours by Scarface is called Let Me Roll. Let's hear it.
1: Strictly for the funk lover. Give it to me.

0: So we're in Houston now. We're in Houston with Scarface, with Ghetto Boys, with Rap-A-Lot Records, with folks like DMG of Minnesota who got brought into Rap-A-Lot. And you can hear that shit. You can go back to Let Me Ride, to The Chronic, to Doggy Style, Snoop Dogg, and hear a lot of those sounds within music of artists that didn't really have much to do geographically with LA. But it wasn't just, you know, dudes hearing shit on the radio and putting it into their production. And it was, there was a lot of extension of LA producers, LA rappers outside of the West Coast influencing directly and working with directly artists from other places. One of the best examples of that is Cleveland, Ohio, iconic group Bone Thugs and Harmony. They were linked up with Eazy-E. Eazy-E put them on the map. Eazy-E of NWA, who, you know, was around making music at the time of G-Funk popping off in on the West Coast. And of course, there was a lot of beef between Eazy-E, Dr. Dre, Ice Cube, between Death Row Records and Eazy-E's label Ruthless Records. So Eazy-E started doing his own thing, but that doesn't mean that he wasn't also taking what he knew about the West Coast sound and bringing it to dudes like Bone Thugs and Harmony. And that's exactly what he did on Bone Thugs' debut EP, Creeping on a Come Up. And this is Thuggish Ruggish Bone.
1: We're not against rap. We're not against rappers. But we are against those thugs.

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And that would be awesome. So that was Thuggish Ruggish Bone. Like I said, Bones, Thugs, and Harmony, 1994. Heavily, heavily influenced by Eazy-E, who worked with those guys. That second one was France. Like I said it mid-song. That's Doc Gynéco, which is gynecology. So he's a gynecologist, apparently, and he decided to take up a career in hip hop. That's actually from a 1996 release. I believe it was his first album. And it's actually one of the more critically acclaimed French hip hop albums of all time. It's a really cool listen. But it was not recorded in France. It was recorded in LA. So the sounds of G-Funk, of what that, which that had many elements of, made its way all the way to France enough so that a young rapper named Doc Gynéco was like, I'm going to go to LA and record something that sounds like this. And that's exactly what he did, which is pretty freaking cool. So that LA influence from G-Funk, from artists who were highly influential in the beginnings of G-Funk, and West Coast hip hop, did not end there. There were many examples of this. Another one is this guy, Battle Cat. So Battle Cat was a producer that was there in the early days of G-Funk. And he produced for like he produced for Snoop Dogg, Tupac, Nate Dogg, The Game, Exhibit, a lot of R&B work as well with people like Faith Evans. And he came out of Above the Law and Dr. Dre. He, in 1998, so G-Funk was still going on by the late 90s. In the early 2000s, it started to dovetail away, lose its grip on popularity. But by the mid to late 90s, it was still very much so on the airwaves. Battle Cat found this guy, I guess, I don't know the full story, named Von Tell, who's just this dude from Arizona. I think it's Tucson, maybe I'm wrong. Might be another city in Arizona, but he's just some dude from Arizona, not on the West Coast, closer to LA than some of these other artists that I've played so far. I've gotten a lot of Midwest, we've gotten Houston, we've gotten France. Now we're in Arizona. This is Dream No More by Von Tell.

again, produced by Battlecat. So a guy who knew G-Funk like the back of his hand and was like, hey, man, this shit is sick. Rap over it, even though you're from Arizona. So you're kind of getting a glimpse at, like, G-Funk did not stay stagnant. G-Funk did not stay within the confines of Long Beach, of Compton, of some of these other parts of L.A. It really made its way out. And it made its way out quickly. Some of those first tracks I played are from 1993, just a year after The Chronic, when G-Funk really became mainstream. So, yeah, the sound was so influential, it immediately was like, shit, we got to be doing this. Houston, Detroit, Minnesota, France, all the way out east. So again, there's always been some contention between East Coast and West Coast. Obviously, most famously came to a head between Tupac and Biggie, who both lost their lives to things related to that beef. But there were always artists that showed love. I think this would be a great episode idea too, you know, crossover between and during beefs. There were always artists that showed love to the opposite coast. And that is definitely something that Master Ace did on when he put together his project for Master Ace Incorporated, a group that he put together. Their 1995 album, Sitting on Chrome, has G-Funk literally all over it. It's awesome. It's such a cool listen. Also a sick album cover. Let's listen to the INC Ride.

from the east to the north, east to the west, from the north to the south. That's Mazda Ace. Mazda Ace Incorporated, 1995, sitting on chrome. A lot of rapping about cars in that, something that you hear very frequently in West Coast G-Funk. So thematically, that made its way to the East Coast, and certainly sound-wise, it made its way to that album, to Sitting on Chrome. And all those songs, I mean, look, there's definitely differences. They're not all the same track. They don't all have the same sample source or the same type of, some have live instrumentation, some don't, but they all have a vibe. They all have an aesthetic, something you can put on the radio, in your car, nod your head. I literally was listening to Let Me Ride by Dr. Dre on the way here today, just grooving on the subway platform, because that's what it is. I mean, it's grooving. And again, there's range here thematically, levels of darkness, depending on the area that we're in. You get into Houston that has a background and really dark themes and violent themes, then that's what you get over G-Funk beats in the early 90s. In that 1993 window when Rap-A-Lot was doing that. But it all has a through line, and that's really cool to see expand outside of the West Coast, outside of LA. We're going to go back to the South for the last few here. Two different parts of the South. This first one is Players Ball by none other than Outkast, off of their LaFace Records debut, Atlanta, Georgia. Players Ball.

0: 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Stick around for What's Next with Faceboy, Art Star Scene Radio. So that's kind of where I'm going to leave you. I'm going to play one more track here from another part of the South, Suave House Records out of Memphis. This is South Circle Attitudes. But I hope you kind of get a sense of how things kind of move through genres, through hip-hop. G-Funk did not stick around West Coast. It moved all throughout the country, moved all throughout the world. It was so influential, it became super ingrained in other pieces of media, like GTA, San Andreas, and is still influencing West Coast hip hop today. So thanks so much for listening. Tune back in next week. Miss you, Eli. Eli will be here solo next week. So gonna be another few before you get both of us in the room again. Take care. Have a great Saturday. Here's Attitudes by South Circle.
1: Do that shit, my nigga.

0: take care of all that shit right there. 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Yeah, my niggas from the M-Town. Ain't ballin' MJG. Them niggas from the M-Town. Oh yeah. Yeah, I don't like my definitely in the motherfucking house. Yeah. 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I get with you.
1: Say, man, it's these two bitches wanna talk to us.
0: Two bitches?
1: Yeah.
0: Man, you probably fuck them hoes, man.
1: Straight up, man.
0: I ain't mad.
1: Hold on, man. And bring the hoes
0: them
1: back.
0: Them niggas is handcuffing them hoes, man.
1: Are you gonna talk to those? I bring the hoes back, man.
0: Man, tell them niggas to check their attitudes.
1: Attitudes.
0: Attitudes. Attitudes. Attitudes.

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0: 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Tune into MetroWave every Sunday night at 11 to listen to some rock and roll, some R&B, garage rock, and maybe even some soft pop songs. 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
2: 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We are live. It is May 30th, 2026, about 7 p.m. Eastern Standard Time. I am Francis Hall, a.k.a. Faceboy, and with me in the studio for the first time is Eliza King.
3: Hi, thanks for having me, Francis. Oh my God, Faceboy, this is so, so exciting. I've wanted to be here so many different times, and it's an honor to finally sit with you and do this.
2: Oh, well, thank you. Thank you also for coming to join me. I really appreciate it. I noticed your t-shirt says poetry is gay and so am I.
3: It is. And I am. yeah, no, there's this writer named Brooke, and I don't know if you've ever heard of, there's a Palestinian lesbian co-op bar called Boyfriend near Myrtle Broadway.
2: No.
3: So I think it's fairly new space. I just learned it's Palestinian as well, which is fantastic. But I had gone because Poetry is Gay is like a local publication and like, you know, Instagram profile. And the artist or the writer who runs it, their name is Brooke, have really cool blue hair. And so they do a writing group that meets there once a week. I've only gone that one time. I went there for a collage night, which was super fun with Brooke and some other people from Poetry is Gay. Get shortened to Pig. Very cute. And I had wanted to actually purchase this shirt when they were hosting one of the tables at the, it's a poetry festival. It's done, I can't even remember the full name of it, but my husband Gio and I had to take a ferry to another part of New York City. And I saw their tabling. And that's when I actually got to fully, you know, meet Brooke and talk and stuff. And they had this shirt, but not my size. And then I went to their house one day and I picked up the shirt and then I got to, you know, do some writing with them later. And it was nice. I mean, I'm sure you can agree, like there are so many different circles you can run in New York mm-hmm. City as an artist, right? Some of them are more queer than others and that doesn't mean they're better or worse. You might just feel more safe than, you know, in other places. It's cool. Like before I moved to New York City, I grew up in a very religious home. I wasn't really able to explore my queerness or, you know, that aspect of my identity. So, you know, not only once I moved here in 2017 to go to college did I get to kind of figure out or even just begin to figure out that part of myself. But then as the years progressed, you know, I started getting more into writing and then poetry specifically and then prose and back and forth and more broadly just, you know, writing about my experience as authentically as I possibly can and getting to do that with queer people around whom I can feel very safe. I think that brings out an even more authentic narrative, you know, because I don't have to, you know, like do that funny thing that a lot of writers do in like, you know, workshops that like prefacing like, okay, well, you know, like I'm about to talk about this. One of my most profound and impactful writing professors was like, stop. Don't do the preface thing. Like just speak your poem because what you're doing is you're ruining it by trying to give us this information, you know, trying to like explain away the profundity of what you're about to read. And so I don't feel the need to do that as much when I already like automatically enter a space and feel safe, you know, within that circle of writers or artists.
2: I have the experience of appearing male, feeling inside female, mm-hmm. having a partner who appeared female, and we both identify as queer.
3: Right.
2: You're in a similar situation.
3: Yes. So I was born female. I had mentioned growing up religious. There wasn't, you know, another option to sort of explore a different sort of external expression of, you know, maybe who I truly feel I am. So when I first went to college, I didn't even know anything about like gender identity or really almost like any other like alternative sexuality other than heterosexuality until I was maybe entering high school. So once I moved here to go to Hunter, I started meeting a bunch of other people who had that same experience. You know, they grew up in a household where it's kind of like, this is the way and the way is the way it is. But now that we're safe, you know, to circle back, we were all able to kind of be like, oh, well, what would it be like if I wasn't, you know, the person that I was always told I had to be? Mm-hmm. And so gone through different iterations of things, but now I kind of settled on a more kind of like of a loose gender fluidity. If you checked Instagram, my pronouns are they, them, she, her, and, you know, he, him. I think it depends upon who I'm speaking to, if mm-hmm. if I want to kind of maybe get into much of a dialogue about that, not because I feel like I need to cheat myself of expressing myself fully, but some people will be more validating than others. And also something I've learned is that not everybody deserves to know everything about you. So I sometimes just say them, just keep it very simple, but you know, identify as gender fluid, and mainly use they, them pronouns. But there are days where I feel very boyish, other days feel very girlish, and somewhere in between or something entirely different from anything that anybody could probably ever understand, myself included.
2: I've never been to a bachelor party, but I have been invited to bachelorette parties. Mm-hmm. And it was completely, nobody felt I was out of place.
3: Wow.
2: And I didn't feel out of place. Wow. And, you know, I don't, I don't dress feminine,
3: sure,
2: for these events or in general, mm-hmm. but at times I do. Mm-hmm. Mostly when we would go upstate to Cold Spring.
3: Yes.
2: And it was a whole different persona.
3: Yes.
2: And a Darla.
3: We were actually speaking about that very briefly before I came here. My husband and I, we were asking if you celebrate in ways that we remembered you guys celebrating in the past. I recently... actually, as of almost 6 months ago, stopped usage of certain substances that were kind of interrupting my life. And so we were just thinking about, like, you know, party people and like, how am I transitioning my life between like partying and like, you know, psychoactively activating certain, you know, aspects of myself and things. And my husband was wondering how you were doing, you know, with those things and whatever. Just, you know, we're always kind of like, oh, like, how's our friend doing? Like, do they, you know, how are they transitioning into different periods of their life? And we were talking about how, I was just saying, I remember when you would go on that very special trip and you would be able to just like have that super special time together. And Cold Spring is also beautiful. I didn't realize that's where you guys were. I remember the first time I went, I got French fries at that restaurant on Main Street that's right next to the train. And you'll be having your, I don't know if you've been there.
2: The depot.
3: That in Brussels sprouts, and I'd be with one of my best friends who also grew up extremely religious, but her parents weren't Catholic. They were like non-denominational creationist Christians, so everything in the Bible is absolutely literal. Her dad was an engineer, so it was kind of a strange combination of things. And we're, you know, we're eating our Brussels sprouts and our French fries, and we're having a conversation. She studied studio art and art history, and it's like, you like have to stop all conversations. Everyone who is not aware the train's coming just kind of looks in the restaurant outside, which is kind of funny. Something that my brother actually medically transitioned, my youngest brother, and my other brother has not done HRT, hormone replacement therapy, or no surgery or anything. And so what I think is a really interesting conversation around queerness and gender identity, especially if, you know, what's cool is like, there's a simultaneity in the conversation of like, all these, my friend had a top surgery fundraiser the other night, and I read a poem that I'd written for him, and a friend of ours had passed, he is about to get top surgery. Our friend was doing HRT, you know, he's gone now, he's passed on. But in the poem, I was talking about how, you know, like all these damn genders, like, you know, in that conversation that maybe some right wing or, you know, whatever it is, conservative people might have about like, oh, people are just making these things up. And that is the frustration, but it's also the celebration. You know, I was like, and part of an excerpt from the poem, I said something like, you know, when in the business, what we call that is freedom. The beautiful thing is, you get to choose, and you don't have to look any one way to be what you are. And even within the queer community, I've noticed, like, I'm Gen Z. I was born in 1999, you know, between looking at our queer ancestors, our trans ancestors, you know, all the way to today, there are these sort of like ups and downs of, I think, people, you know, maybe asserting themselves as more trans, more queer, whatever, than others, depending upon whether or not you pass as who maybe you feel on the inside. So if you're not dressing a certain way, I don't know if you've ever seen Paris is Burning.
2: Yes.
3: Yes. Okay. So if you remember, largely follows Black trans women, and they're at these, you know, these ballroom events. And so at one point, I think it's after one of the balls, you know, and I think some of the women are smoking outside, and they're basically giving their, was that in the late 1980s or early 90s maybe?
2: I'm not sure. I think it was before that. But
3: okay, gotcha.
2: But
3: somewhere around there, where ballroom culture and voguing and all that stuff was really big.
2: I know that it was a bit before my coming of age.
3: Sure.
2: Into any of those scenes.
3: Sure.
2: And you know, I just turned 61.
3: Yeah. So, wow. The reason I mentioned it is because the perspective back then, at least from what I could tell, maybe just it was more within ballroom. I'm not sure. But you'll hear these women speak about, oh, well, you're not a real girl until you get the surgery. You're not a real girl until essentially you pass as a woman. Mm-hmm. Your facial aesthetic, your features, your physical presentation looks womanly enough that people wouldn't question whether or not you're trans or cisgender. And so I think that especially...
2: You think that's changed? I think that's changed.
3: It has absolutely changed.
2: Yes.
3: I think that has changed largely because it is not nearly safe enough for queer and trans people to exist in the world, but it is safer marginally.
2: And it's almost like the argument from that I hear from the right wing side, where they say, well, you can't be a woman unless blah blah blah, and
3: 100%.
2: They keep moving the needle, you know.
3: 100%.
2: You can't be a woman unless you have breasts. Well, now I have breasts. You can't be a woman unless you have
3: a surgery.
2: A vagina.
3: Yeah, exactly.
2: Well, you can't be a woman unless you have unless you are biologically born female.
3: Yeah,
2: you will never
3: be
2: female.
3: I've heard an argument about from women, actually, not even always necessarily
2: chromosome. You can't be a woman unless you're chromosomally female.
3: Sure, 100%.
2: And science will eventually cross that threshold.
3: 100%.
2: And the people who hate us will draw another line.
3: I know. We should have just given a checklist from the jump. I mean, like, it's not like we couldn't really check all those boxes eventually, right? Like, it's whatever people think they can, you know, exactly as you said, push the needle further and further. I've heard an argument on social media from some women who maybe they are more politically aligned toward the right. Not really sure. I didn't explore further. But I hear this kind of ongoing dialogue about you can't truly be a woman if you can't reproduce. You can't procreate and birth
2: a
3: child.
2: Right. And that science will catch up to
3: 100%. And also, and so then there are
2: and then they will change it.
3: No, I know. Exactly. 100%. Oh my God. Good grief. But then I'll hear, you know, people, biological women give the argument like, well, I had a hysterectomy. I was infertile. I wasn't able to birth children. So am I not a woman? So it's interesting. It's like, that also makes me think about how like people, you know, our current, you know, federal administration, you know, is trying to, or I think they actually maybe did remove Medicaid coverage of things like HRT, hormone replacement therapy, gender affirming care for transgender individuals, such as my youngest brother. And so hormone replacement therapy is also used for athletes mm-hmm. who might need an increase in testosterone. Hormone replacement therapy might be used for women with PCOS. There might be an imbalance with estrogen. So the things that constitute gender affirming care for transgender people aren't just for trans people. Cis people have been getting, you know, hormone replacement therapy or whatever it is.
2: Men with hypogonadism.
3: Sure, 100%. 100%. It's not like and that is really what is truly so funny, like the idea that these things just somehow got invented at some point. My husband Gio and I have this conversation. He just turned 51 in January. And he asks me, and you know, in more of a curious way than anything else, you know, he's from the Dominican Republic, so that is also like a very different perspective on these things.
2: Is it more of a machismo culture?
3: One more time.
2: Macho culture.
3: Interesting question. So yes, but the caveat also is that what I perceived when we went in January of last year, it is a very openly sexual culture as well, very much also in like the humor, which is so vastly different from mm-hmm. me growing up in a very strict, like restrictive Catholic upbringing. And it's never like necessarily particularly inappropriate, you know, in any sort of way. It's like something, you know, amongst people you know well, your friends, your family, whatever. But I would have to ask him to translate. I'm still learning Spanish. And so he'd be like, oh yeah, that word means pussy. That word means dick. That word means pussy. I'm like, okay, so like how many terms? It's so funny. It's like there's so many different terms and like ways of phrasing and idioms and all these things. And it's so it is a very sexually overt, expressive culture. And so when we were speaking to his best friend of 20 years, Ayase, she moved there recently. she said that it's actually more acceptable and common for men to be bisexual than for women to be bisexual. There are also trans female sex workers, and I heard them speaking on the phone, and she had used the word tranny. And so my ears perked up, because I'm like, I always make the joke that I'm like the most sensitive snowflake in the room. Mm-hmm. And I'm fine with that. I will gladly wear that crown, because for me, it's not even necessarily about defending who I am. It's about being surrounded by other people who I know have been through a similar psychological childhood experience of being so highly anxious that you never felt like you could stand up for yourself. And I've come very far from being that person, you know, for better and for worse, much more for better. Sometimes I get a little too, like, you know, jumped down people's throats, especially if I'm trying to, you know, take care of someone I love, trying to figure out the balance there. But I hear that term, and of course I'm like on the couch, you know, and I like say something. And so she had explained to me, she's like, you know, in the Dominican Republic, these women are calling themselves this term. And so I was having this debate with her and my husband, and I was like, well, do you think they would use that term if they knew that there was another term that they could use? You know, like maybe something that is less stigmatizing. She was like, well, it's not really stigmatizing because it's the only word they have. Mm-hmm. So I think there's still some catching up to do there. I've never personally spoken to a transgender person in the Dominican Republic. We're going to move there this summer, actually, which is, you know, very exciting. And so I hope that I do get the chance to do that. I'm sure it is not largely. I don't think anywhere in the world is probably as safe, you know, however safe we are in New York City. But I think New York City is kind of maybe the standard for just as safe as it can get. So I think, it is very fascinating. I truly do admire my youngest brother. He chose the name August. I was just actually listening to a podcast. He told me he looked up, his full name is Augustus Jude Foster. And he was telling me about how he chose these different names, very intentional. I think he was, you know, referring, when he was choosing the name Augustus, he had chosen it because of the Roman Emperor Augustus. Mm-hmm. Yeah. And then Jude, I don't remember where Jude came from, but I always said that if I had a child, which when I was younger, I didn't think I would, I was going to name that child Jude. Which
2: I'm going to say because of the Beatles song.
3: Yeah. There you go. 100%. And then Foster, I can't remember something about like the Latin root. But my favorite thing about recollecting or trying to like in retrospect imagine what he must have been thinking when he was so little, within the conversation of like, you know, how do kids know, you know, when August was, as soon as he could talk, you know, gratefully, like we had some technology in our house, definitely had a television, but we, very, very thankfully, still were very imaginative, played a lot of games with nothing but just, you know, improv acting, I guess. And so he had this friend, Katie, we met in preschool, I think. And they had their favorite game, Wolves, which is exactly what it sounds like, getting on all fours, crawling around and howling. Mm-hmm. And so before they got to the part, he had to establish the creation of his character. And it was always the exact same, like two sentences before any game at all. And it would be everybody, he wanted everyone's attention. We're like, okay, yes, August, what? and he'd be like, everybody, my name is Spike and I'm a boy. And I laugh so hard because I have to imagine that Spike had to have been like the manliest name. I don't know. Like he hasn't fully like, explained that to me. But in my mind, like as a child, he was identifying with something that was extremely masculine, maybe kind of like edgy, you know, that's kind of what that seems like to me. And he wanted everyone to know like who he identified, you know, within mm-hmm. like that gender structure. I didn't know what being transgender was. So I was just like, okay, cool. Yeah, you're a boy. Like, you know, it doesn't bother me. Even as I got older, still wasn't, you know, necessarily, I mean, not at all educated on, you know, anything about, women and gender studies, anything that falls, you know, within that realm of study. But I do remember like here and there, like my parents or people in my, you know, community, which was the people of my church, which was directly connected to the school I went to as well from age 3 to 13, same kids, same people at church all the time. You know, slowly within Catholicism, it's kind of, at least the Roman Catholicism that I grew up in, it's kind of like if we don't talk about it, it doesn't exist, which is such a dangerous way to approach mm-hmm. anything in life, mm-hmm. I think, especially Absolutely. Something that you don't want a child to do. And that if they do, because or engage with, because they're not informed about it and they could get hurt, they could get killed, anything, you know, if I don't know about this thing and then this thing happens to me, or I you know, get tied up in something that involves this thing you didn't want me to know about, and I wasn't educated enough on how to be safe within this scenario because you were too afraid to talk to me about it, that's your fault, you know? And so again, like I didn't know anything about gender, didn't really know much about sexuality, but here, you know, now and again, even though they're very largely avoiding these situations and these conversations, things would come up. We came to New York City a lot when I was a kid. One of the few things that I, you know, cherish about things that I got to do with my dad growing up, you know, despite it being a difficult relationship, was we would come here for concerts. But we had come with my mom, actually, and maybe my younger brothers. And I remember we're walking along. There were two masculine, we were behind them. I don't even know, you know, obviously I don't know how they identified, but this would have been like the early 2000s. And there were two masculine people holding hands in front of us walking. My dad made a quick comment. And even though I didn't know what age.
2: A comment to them or to you about
3: under
2: them?
3: His breath. That I could hear. And homophobic, he had said, comment. Yes, he had said,
2: I'm sorry.
3: Yeah. That, yeah. Thank you. Yeah. No, he had said, something like, oh, careful. They're going to get AIDS, something like that. And I didn't know what AIDS was. I didn't know what being gay was. I didn't know, but I knew deep, deep down in my heart somewhere that whatever he just said was very wrong and very stigmatizing to something that he probably didn't understand. And that even though I didn't understand it either, I've had a very rich internal imaginative world, you know, growing up. I mentioned being the most sensitive snowflake in the room. If I have any superpower, it's being very emotionally perceptive
2: that
3: of other
2: must have
3: people.
2: Hurt you.
3: Yeah, I'm sure it did. And it must have hurt
2: and
3: even
2: confused
3: more.
2: You.
3: Yeah, that's what I'm saying, right? It's like, you know, whatever he just said is wrong and is not nice. And
2: right.
3: That's probably all
2: seeing
3: I could have
2: two
3: said.
2: People holding hands, that's an expression of love.
3: Right.
2: Where is the problem?
3: Exactly. And so there were these like micro dose experiences of things like that growing up until I started learning the terminology and things. And I was always taught like these, you know, like sort of vague and then maybe some more, as you get older, more specific lessons of what Jesus wanted for us and all these things. And it all sounded largely good. The golden rule, you know, treat others as you want to be treated, like these sorts of things, like the kinds of things that could apply to anybody just trying to care for other people.
2: Jesus never condemned homosexuality.
3: Oh, hell no. I have an interesting thing to tell you about this after this, actually. And I largely 100% agree with you. Jesus hung out with sex workers. He hung out with the most hated people in society, tax collectors. You know what I mean? Like, it's like, you know, it's like all of Jesus's crew were all these people that were rejected by society. And right. He was a Palestinian man. And I don't understand how we could ever, I mean, I do understand how we could twist things so far away because it's all about capitalism at the end of the day. You know, organized religion, especially the Catholic Church, but it took me a very long time to learn that. And so it wasn't until I moved here that I started the process of unlearning the kind of conditioning that someone white, or in my case, definitely did experience, perceiving their entire experience of themselves and the world through the lens of this faith-based system, right? Quotation marks. And so there have been times where I've caught myself, you know, where I'm like, do I actually hold this belief about this thing? Or was I just so brainwashed so well that like, I really thought I believed this because I was told I had to.
2: Mm-hmm.
3: I remember like one time my dad was one of my boyfriends in high school said, you know, made a comment about there's so many rules in Catholicism. And he said, yeah, well, this is a direct quote from James. Yeah, well, if you ever have a question, you know, the answer's in the Bible. So da da da da, whatever, like things like that, you know, it's just like kind of like it sounds insane now, but that was very normal and real for me growing up. So it was hard to like grapple with this concept of I can still have faith in something personal to me without fearing that it would be a waste of time or at the end of my days, you know, if this higher thing than me is real, I would just end up getting rejected anyway simply because of who I love. And that would just be insane. I can't imagine why Agreed. Loving would be a sin. I really can't, you know. That doesn't make any logical sense to me whatsoever.
2: No, me either. To answer a question going back, I have not been up in Cold Spring.
3: Mm-hmm.
2: I have, and I'm glad we didn't try to explain anything this episode, but it's been just over a year since my partner passed. Changed.
3: Mm-hmm.
2: And I just have not, there are things I'm not able to do yet.
3: 100%.
2: And eventually I will.
3: Yeah.
2: And I don't see going up there yet as something that would be joyful.
3: That's what my husband said, actually.
2: Yep. Yet.
3: That's exactly how he felt about, you know, needing more time before getting to do this with us. Mm-hmm. And he said, I imagine it's a similar point in the process for you now. Yeah, I did say to Gio a little while ago, you know, we were, you know, crying a bit and talking about Lou and these things, and I'd said something like, my mom died in 2021. I think I maybe have mentioned this to you at some point, I'm not sure. And so I think about, you know, your partner, I think about my mother, and if I were to ever imagine anybody in the world who deserved to be free from the shackle, you know, it's so hard to lose somebody, especially way too soon. My mother died very suddenly in her sleep, you know, at 51. So it also is sudden and strange and, you know, terrible thing to experience.
2: No warning
3: whatsoever.
2: Oh, boy.
3: I know. Exactly. And, but, you know, in thinking about my mom, Sharon, and then also, you know, my friend and your partner, what I'd said to Gio the other day was something like, I can't imagine any other spirit getting to finally just be a spirit, you know? Mm. I'm like, I literally, because like, there are certain people you meet, such as Lou, Lucy, Lucille, and you're like, I don't really know how like you are able to like maintain the physical form because you're just so much bigger than that. Mm. And like all of the gorgeous person on the outside, obviously, like just absolutely wonderful, but the very best parts of any really good person are everything that's inside, right? And the outside is just the absolute best bonus, in my opinion. And so it's like, I wonder, like, I try to even like picture in my mind, I'm like, what in such a like human and like corporeal way that I couldn't even imagine if I wanted to, I guess. But I guess in my mind, I just see this like absolutely like buoyant and like boisterous and blindingly bright spirit everywhere, all at once, at, you know, at every single time and at no time at all. And I just said to Gio, I was like, yo, like, it hurts so bad, but she's free, dude. We are suffering far more right now than she ever will ever again. And it's hard to make peace with that. I definitely haven't fully, you know. But no one deserves more to be free from the human form, you know, on this like very concrete plane of existence. I recently started learning about like mysticism within Christianity, Gnosticism, because I'm not trying to align myself with any particular belief system. As I move forward in my life, I kind of just want to figure out like what is the significance of something greater than myself for me. I don't have to align with a term or a label or any of these things anymore. If I want to, that's fine. But I always wished that, it's so funny, this gives a lot of perspective onto my childhood in one very like brief anecdote. My family went to Disney World a few times when I was a child. The last time I went, I was probably about 13 years old. So I'm growing up, ostensibly. But we were leaving, and we're leaving Magic Kingdom, and we're on the ferry back or something, and I'm crying. My older sister is like, are you okay? I was like, I just wish magic was real. Like, I always grew up like with all these fantastical stories. My mom and I, when I was a kid, would read the Brothers Grimm fairy tales and, or, you know, fables and stuff. And I grew up within this rigid structure of organized religion in the Western world that is largely capitalistic, if not entirely. And so the concept of magic being real was not allowed, and, you know, which should not even be a thing that you would even permit yourself to think about. And as I've been healing from a lot of mental things, from substance dependency and things, which I'm doing very well with and I'm very proud of myself for, Thank you. I'm like, holy fuck, this world is far more mystical and magical than I was ever allowed to believe.
2: Magic is real.
3: Magic is 100% real.
2: I'm glad you said that.
3: Yeah.
2: I think it also has to do with how you perceive magic, what you think magic is.
3: Yes.
2: You know, I don't think of magic in terms of, I love a great magic trick.
3: 100%.
2: I love figuring out how it's done.
3: 100%. But the bibbidi bobbidi boo sort of, yeah, I know what you mean.
2: I don't think of that as, oh, I wish that was real.
3: No.
2: It's something else. It's magic is when someone can open their heart to a stranger and
3: so
2: be kind. That's the form
3: so
2: of magic.
3: True. Yeah. I am slowly discovering that I think, yeah, the the greatest magic truly is like finding power within yourself, especially to once you feel as though you understand yourself well enough and you care for yourself well enough to be able to, just as you said, extend the power you find within yourself to care for others, to love others, you know, to stand up for others when they can't stand up for themselves. All these different things you can do to spread the goodness and the gifts that you have, you know, around you, especially to people who have just as much capacity to do that, but might still be on the journey in the beginning stages of, you know, being able to figure that out. Because like when I recently stopped taking psychiatric medication a few months ago because I had an allergic and a very adverse reaction to a new medication I was trying. And Gio is from the Dominican Republic. He's Taino, so indigenous to that nation. And so when, you know, he was growing up, it was always natural remedies, holistic approaches to things. He did see doctors, you know, like very basic things that, you know, anybody would need from modern medicine. It's not as though he went without that. But he had told me, he was like, you know, this is always something you can return to, but why don't you just, if you feel well enough, just try something natural, is the way he would always put it. And I was like, kind of on the fence, because, you know, I started taking medications because I was largely feeling unwell and not very, you know, enthused about being alive. And that was disturbing because I was always very lustful for life. That has always been the hardest part about mental health struggles for me, is like, I know that I am, you know, typically very happy to be here. And I know I have a lot of stuff to do. And when I don't feel well enough to be able to do those things and I don't feel like myself, it's very hard to imagine like how to get back to the place or the past version of myself, you know, when I did feel that way. I started taking St. John's wort in a tincture, which is like the nature, they call it like nature's antidepressant. And it's like a highly concentrated version of that herb. And, you know, I don't feel 100% better, but I feel very mentally clear, even more than, you know, I tapered off the medication that I had the adverse reaction to. But even since the ones I was taking before that I've been taking for like several years, I was like, oh my God. You know, I started like discovering a certain magic within myself. I was telling you before we came in here, like I stepped away from like artistic pursuits and stuff because I just didn't feel well enough, or not even inspired. Like I didn't care. I didn't care to write. I didn't care to paint. None of it. I was just like, I'm not enjoying this. And that was my other least favorite, you know, symptom of depression, losing interest in the things that you once enjoyed, you know, to take that like direct line, you know, I'm like, that feels like something being stolen from me. And so one more thing I'll say is that there was this like interesting subconscious shift that happened when I stopped largely using substances, maybe here and there, like some psychedelic things, but not very often. And then everything else, pretty much not at all. And I was started taking this natural, you know, tincture and and very closely monitoring, like, am I feeling better today, worse? Like, you know, I'm not trying to slip through the cracks again in any sort of way. And so this thing that I would do a lot in the past was I've always done this my entire life, anthropomorphize inanimate objects and animals and stuff. And I would say, that guy, that dude, whatever. Guy, dude, you know, man, And
2: There's a jumping spider in my apartment that I noticed today. I named him Larry.
3: Oh my gosh. Those guys are cute.
2: They're harmless. They're harmless.
3: Oh no, they're so cute.
2: They're cute. So yes. Larry gets to stay.
3: That's great. Good for, oh man. Oh, I'm sure Larry will pay his rent by eating your bugs.
2: I don't randomly swat things because they're living in my home.
3: 100%.
2: Figure out what they are and are they friends.
3: Yeah.
2: Larry's a friend.
3: Okay. So here's the thing, face boy. I started calling things friends. Mm-hmm. And I don't know when that happened, but I know it was entirely subconscious. And this is how I know I'm like tapping into something very powerful within me. I was outside smoking. Largely the only thing I do now is smoke cigarettes, which is great. I'm making me my way to trying to, you know, push off the other crutches of my life, but I'd rather do that than other stuff, you know? And so I'm standing out there, I'm smoking, you know, and like every time that I go outside, I kind of try to just like, you know, look at the sky, smile, you know, embody the gratitude that I feel like I can muster up. And then I started noticing all these snails all over the backyard. And like what I've been noticing is that I keep saying this to my husband, Gio. I'm like, the ecosystem in our backyard is changing. Either I was so strung out that I didn't notice any of this stuff, which I don't think is true. I was definitely dissociated from a lot of my experience, but I would have noticed all these snails everywhere, you know? And slowly I was like, oh, hey, friend. I was like, what? And then I would like kick the rock and I was like, oh, sorry, friend. Anything, anything at all. I'm like, what? I was like, when did this happen? And it's amazing that you use the same term and I hadn't even noticed that, but I, you know, and that is a beautiful synchronicity that, you know, we just discovered between the two of us. There is friendship to be discovered and to be, you know, honed between you and anything else that's willing to receive it. But it is a two-way street. I watched a video about jumping spiders. Damn, they're cute.
2: They are cute.
3: They're too cute. Oh my God.
2: Do you want to read our copy?
3: Yeah.
2: Just start reading right here.
3: Sure.
2: To the end and change Twitter to X.
3: Okay, great.
2: Where it says verbatim read.
3: Gotcha. 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
2: Very well done.
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2: 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We are what Brooklyn sounds like. You're listening to Art Star Scene on Radio Free Brooklyn. I am Francis Hall, a.k.a. Faceboy. I'm joined by Eliza King. We have not gotten to one of my notes, and we're almost 40 minutes in, which is indicative of a show going absolutely perfect. When you don't have to go to this and it's just conversational.
3: No, it's so true. I would like to know what the notes you are.
2: Sure.
3: That you have done.
2: Yeah, okay.
3: Though.
2: Yeah. We'll get to these. Let's start with the good news of your wedding, officiated by Reverend Lisa Holton.
3: Yeah. Wow. Okay, so we had actually asked Lou if they would do that for us.
2: Officiate.
3: Yes. And so they would have had to, you know,
2: they would have had to gone through the process and they would have.
3: Oh, 100%.
2: They would have become legally.
3: Yes.
2: The shit that they do.
3: I know.
2: Anyway, go ahead.
3: Yeah. So they were like, yeah, 100% for sure, which I thought would have been great because we would have largely in stature been so largely bigger. You know, like that would have been so amazing. Like having this very large, but also very small person, you know, in between us. And it would have just been so beautiful. And then, you know, that didn't happen, unfortunately. But fortunately, at the celebration of life that you organized, that was probably one of the best nights of my life, if not just, you know, just so truly incredible. Reverend Lisa Holton was
2: fantastic.
3: One of the hosts. Absolutely incredible. And so, you know, she came up to me after, you know, I gave my little, you know, message to Lou, one of the altars.
2: You were the very first person in history to speak for an altar in a church for a service designed for a DID system. You're the first person in history to do that. Ted, is that something that has crossed your mind? It has.
3: Because I kept badgering you about it. It was very, and if it was something that, you know, maybe didn't feel appropriate, I would have respected your wishes, but I knew you had understanding, you know, what I had to organize for my mom. I was like, I don't think you would conscientiously forget, but I know.
2: I remember that you wanted to speak for Lou, but I didn't remember. You requested to go first?
3: I don't know I don't think so.
2: Okay.
3: I don't think so. So maybe that aspect of what you're saying, no. I mean, now that you're saying it, obviously I'm feeling like such a rush of gratitude and thanks more than anything to you. You know, like what an incredible thing to be able to have that experience, but it is because of you, you know.
2: My next step is to, I'm going to reach out to Judson again and see if they are interested in getting involved in bringing this to the larger DID community,
3: yeah.
2: because they don't know anything about this. There are yeah. still on message boards people that are just they're hurting
3: yeah.
2: over the not if but when I pass, I'm going to be reduced to a singular identity.
3: How will all of us be acknowledged? And
2: all of the erasure right. that they're facing
3: yeah.
2: is something that they struggle with and don't have any answers to. And the right. answer is right here.
3: Yes.
2: I fucking figured it out.
3: Yeah, you 100% did. In such an incredible way, in such a beautiful space where, you know, in between us wiping tears, it was like, and I'm so glad you used the word celebration. Oh my God. Like, at least in the Western world, like, you know, the ritual of someone passing can be very morbid and very morose, you know, so melancholic. And it's like, when there are so many people to celebrate, especially all these people that we knew, you knowing all of them better than anybody else, I imagine, you know, it's like, why waste, you know, like, why waste time? Like, that would be us projecting the grief, right? And that's okay. That's something that we should do with each other. But when it comes time to gather together to memorialize a person, like, are we going to all just sit here and be sad, solely sad together? You know, like, that's not how we felt when they, she, and he were here, right? So it's like, if we truly wanted to honor these people, we would do exactly what you organized for us to do. And it was
2: food
3: just...
2: Food from Raffetto's, which we loved.
3: Yeah. Oh
2: my, they're beautiful.
3: I was thinking about that as I was talking, actually. I know. And it was just like, I don't know if I've ever been in a space more atmospheric and authentic to what it would have been like if they, she and he had been there. And they, she and he were, but in a physical way, right? Like, I imagine if Lou and everybody else had organized that themselves, like, it probably would have turned out just about the same. You couldn't have done a better job. And it was nice to, I had met a few of those people, you know, those loved ones of theirs. But every other, you know, experience I've had, you know, that has kind of like memorialized the passing of a person has never been so joyous. And when I was younger, I largely tried to hide my feelings and my tears and these things. And I didn't feel afraid to do that at all. I was very grateful that I felt safe enough to be able to do
2: when
3: that with
2: Jen
3: you.
2: When Jen started singing Hallelujah, that was when it really started to come out of people.
3: It was intense. I love that song.
2: Yeah. And that, I listened to so many covers of that song.
3: Right.
2: When I was putting this together.
3: Right.
2: And Jan's is the most beautiful I've ever heard.
3: Yeah. No, it was just like a very infectious. Everybody's different form of sharing was extremely infectious. I love playing and singing that song on guitar as well. That is the one that I'll usually sing the loudest and play the hardest. Mm. It is just like Leonard Cohen and John. Oh my God, dude! Like, come on! Like, I pure poetry all the time. You know, you know, just about anything that he wrote. I actually hadn't heard the version of him singing it. I had heard the popularized Jeff Buckley cover.
2: That's the most popular.
3: Right,
2: one, yes.
3: Right. But weirdly enough, my very non-judgmental, very exceptional chaplain in Catholic high school, Father King, was a big fan of Leonard Cohen when he was in high school in the 90s. And so he was like, I mentioned the song, I think. And he was like, well, you know, Leonard Cohen wrote that, right? And I don't think I had known that. And I was like, no. And he was like, hold on, click, click, click. And we would listen to music in his office all the time. I would ask him questions.

0: that line, you know, like, it's, that's usually when I start getting choked up, even if I'm just like home alone. It's just like that idea of like the power within us, like you're saying.
1: And I think it was Lou's choice, because the last thing that they posted on social media was that gorgeous painting, which was titled Broken Hallelujah, which is a line from Leonard Cohen. And,
0: right.
1: and there's also another line
0: I got chills.
1: Within that painting from the, and it was like, well, you've made this pretty damn clear.
0: Yeah, 100%. Makes it a little bit easier for us, for sure. Yeah.
1: This song. Now, who do I know that has the chops to pull it off?
0: Right. And you figured it out.
1: Yeah.
0: Everybody who was meant to be there, who was meant to do the thing they're meant to do, did it. And, actually earlier today, I was thinking about you reading from, you know, your journal and, you know, everybody giving different perspectives on, you know, the different versions of this person that we loved so much and continue to love, all these different people, you know, somehow wrapped into one physical form, which is just, you know, it is truly incredible. Actually, Gio actually said to me the other day, because, you know, you will frequently post your poetry and then, you know, a painting of Lucille's. I guess Gio was your poetry is beautiful, by the way. I love your writing.
1: I have a new one that I'll share in a minute.
0: Incredible. Okay. I would love to talk to you about that for the rest of time, you know, beyond the show. But Gio had said to me, he was like, wow, she really... We knew she painted a lot. And what I remember the most is that she was rapid fire with any of her work, you know? I am like a very strategic and like calculated, like measure this, measure that sort of thing when I do any visual art. Writing is kind of stream of consciousness, whatever. But obviously painting was really her forte. And what I admired so much was like she just flows. It's like that flow state, whether that is maybe what it was for her or it wasn't, I don't know. I imagine it was, or maybe, you know, she just naturally was that way when she, you know, encountered like her greatest art form. It was like she would start and finish a painting so quickly if she had wanted to, and maybe she
1: and
0: would,
1: then there'll be pieces that she worked on for years.
0: Yes, exactly.
1: And
0: exactly.
1: Then in between like 50 pieces.
0: Yes. No, I know. And that's what Gio said. He was like, God damn, she painted a lot of paintings. You know?
1: You
0: and
1: probably
0: I was like,
1: have a small collection yourself, just from
0: only a couple.
1: Only a couple.
0: Yeah, I have one that I started a poem that I wanted to share with you today, but it, you know, I didn't, you know, write very much of it yet. But the painting that she did for us, and then we have a couple notebook pages, so she had gotten me this. I guess she was kind of walking along, or maybe I don't think she went to a bookstore. I don't remember. I think she may have found it on a stoop or something. There was this, she knew that I like to collage more than paint. Painting stresses me out. You know, you like make that brush stroke and I'm like, that's not what I meant to do, you know, whatever. But and I loved it. She just did not fucking care. It always, actually, I threw out one of my butterfly paintings and she comes in, she's like, did you throw this? This is on Gio's wall, actually, behind his computer. She's like, did you throw this out? Did you do this? And I was like, yeah. She's like, can I have it? And I was like, okay. And then she scribbled all over and she made it incredible. And so that's on the,
1: wow.
0: You know what I mean?
1: Yeah, I do know exactly.
0: Yeah, I was
1: mean.
0: Like, the fact that you saw value in that and then added your own love on top, you know, like that was just, I'm really glad you did that. But so the one like bigger, sort of about that big painting that she did for us was her rendition of a character from a book that she picked up off a stoop on her, you know, maybe a short walk to our apartment. And the book was, I'll show it to you sometime and I'll send you a picture of the painting. I'll bring it in person next time I see you. But it was like a children's, basically like intro to biology picture book, but it was written by biologists. And so the main character that you follow through this picture book is like a cat in a spacesuit. It's a purple cat with pointy ears. Very cartoonish, and it's in a little spacesuit, and then it's like, you know, like you're getting to the cardiovascular system and then the skeletal system, and then they'll do like the cross section of this like cat, you know. It's very cute. And so I think on the cover, one of the first pages, the cat's floating in space in that suit. And so she basically did that, and then she grabbed some stickers I had. One was a G, Gio, E, Eliza, L, Lucille, T, Amore, and she put them in that order, G, E, L. And The one line that I have written so far for that poem was something along the lines of like, how is it that the person who always took up the biggest amount of space in the room and had the loudest voice would always put themselves last? The fact that her initial went last in this, you know, sequence, right? And so it says gel, which is just so sweet and cute and funny. And she did sign at the bottom, and that's great. And then our kitten Midnight started, I don't know, maybe they were conversating or something, I don't know, but she started kind of scratching at it. I was like yelling at her, I had to take it off the wall, off the command strip. I was like, this is one thing you can't scratch. So, I don't know, maybe something was happening there. I'm not sure.
1: I'm going to share this.
0: Wonderful.

0: I choose love. If a waiter came to my table and said there are only two things on the menu, love and hate, I choose love. When a cute little kitten cat wandered into my life, vulnerable and only able to continue to exist if I helped them, I choose love. If a very, very old, like 93-year-old person that is also my mom needs ongoing care, I choose love. It's on the menu. I choose love. When my romantic love, my partner in life, quote, Francis's wife, end quote, was torn from me and anger and bitterness could have overwhelmed me, I choose love. For the love that they gave me saved me. I choose love. That's what happened to Calvin when I read it to him.
1: Well, duh. I'm glad you did. It's sometimes very easy and sometimes way harder to make that choice, I think. Especially when you feel like something's been stolen from you, something maybe the most precious thing you ever had. Before I even talk about myself, that was beautiful. And I think you put it absolutely perfectly. And thank you for sharing that, but also like having me in this space, you know, to receive that. Absolutely wonderful. You're getting the craziest jazz hands all around you from all the spirits, especially Lucille's. I just know it.
0: Yeah, I'm going to find sometime this week a painting. I haven't shared that online because I need to find something of theirs to match it
1: just
0: with.
1: Right.
0: Sometimes I get inspired by what they painted and I make a poem to it. Other times I'll write something and find the painting that matches.
1: Sure, them. Synchronicity.
0: I have to keep working with them. I can't stop.
1: No, as you should. Know? Oh my God. And I hope one day there's like just an incredible archive or something. You know what I mean? Like all those things together. Oh, how cool would that be? Oh man. When my mom died in 2021, I did not choose love. I was very fucking angry at her. I hadn't realized that when I moved away to New York, I already left on like a very bitter and resentful tone. And we were preparing our relationship, but I didn't really speak to my parents for almost a year, largely because they had found out about my queerness and had a very, very, very bad reaction to it. A worse reaction to that than a bunch of other things that I got in trouble for that same night, which felt very disappointing. That was the thing they were most upset about, of course. She and my dad started getting divorced, as they should have a long time ago. But she just went into this downward spiral of stress and, you know, trying to find a release and ended up getting wrapped up in sort of the culture of that small town that I last lived in New Jersey, where there isn't a whole lot to do and a lot of people do struggle with addiction. And, my mom loved Marlboro Light Hundreds. Loves to smoke, but other than that, like I remember growing up, she would say, you know, no, Elizabeth, not positing yourself as morally higher than anybody else. It was more just a biological thing. She was like, maybe because I started learning about like altering your state of mind. She's like, I don't really drink much and I don't really do much else because I don't like feeling out of my head. I don't like feeling out of control. Mm-hmm. And so I never thought, you know, that she would necessarily develop an addiction to something else or a dependency on something else other than, you know, nicotine/cigarettes. And so I went back to live with her actually after I had my first apartment in Bushwick because I couldn't afford it anymore. This is like maybe, I don't even know, sometime around maybe the like right around when things really amped up in 2020, March. And I noticed that she was drinking really heavily. And she had started dating again, which was not, you know, necessarily a bad thing. Like, I was, you know, glad that she was doing that. But, like, the longer I spent time with these different men, it became very clear to me they were extreme alcoholics. And so she had kind of adapted to this dependency. And a bunch of these different signals came up where I was like, oh, wow, like, obviously something wrong is, you know, something very wrong is happening here. And I was most angry because my younger brothers were being subjected to, you know, screaming matches downstairs, glass being thrown and like, you know, things breaking, those sorts of things. Very uncharacteristic of my mom. And so I was mostly mad. I was really angry at her because she had put my brothers through that. And then it took a long time. She would visit other people, you know, in my life after she passed in their dreams. my favorite story is that my friend Johanna, who, you know, didn't grow up with a lot of, you know, expressions of love in her household, she, you know, became like another daughter to my mom. And Johanna had said she's very something between her and the universe energetically. There's just something there. And so she saw my mom in the last house my mom lived in, which Johanna had visited several times. My mom was pacing. She's like, "Sharon, like, you got to go. Like, you have to leave. You have to basically, you know, pass on, cross over, whatever it is." My mom looks extremely like bothered, and she's like pacing. And Johanna's like, "No, Sharon, you need to go." And my mom said, "I can't. I don't." Something along the lines of like, "I need to make sure my children are okay. I need to take care of my children." And the fact that she wouldn't choose a more peaceful existence as a spirit just floating along because she was so concerned that we weren't going to be all right is pretty profound. And I still didn't dream about her for a few years. I ended up developing some serious addictions to different things, you know, substances to cope. And I did not even know that's what I was doing until someone pointed out to me.
0: And yet the more recent thing that you shared about your mother is her teaching you to make Christmas angels.
1: Yes.
0: And that being part of what inspired you artistically.
1: Oh my God. Yeah, no, my first craft, being told not to touch the hot glue gun, and that's immediately what I did. Yeah, no. 100%. No, duh. It must have been like 3 or 4. I don't even know. Yeah, no, I couldn't attribute my artistic interest to anybody more than her. So she, last thing I'll say before we wrap up is when I...
0: Damn.
1: Yeah,
0: I know.
1: When I was taking that medication I had the bad reaction to, I had learned that after I developed serotonin syndrome that I was like having a very difficult time balancing my body. And a friend of mine had told me, she researched it, she was like, if you had fallen, you could have had a seizure and maybe become paralyzed. And so I ended up having a dream that I thought was reality because I woke up from the dream from the spot I had fallen asleep in on the couch in our home. And I got up and I was walking to the fridge to get cake, which is weird because I don't like cake at all. And I somehow bumped into the table and fell and was paralyzed. And I was trying to call my husband's name. And then someone picked me up and brought me over to the couch and put me in their arms. And it was my mom. My mom was the person who, you know, saved me, whatever it is, took care of me. And in the dream, this happens to me a lot, she transformed into Gio. Because Gio is the person who takes care of me now. And that was amazing. So these people will always be with us no matter what. It's just in a different way.
0: We didn't get to hear your poetry. Where can people find it? They want to read it.
1: 100%. So right now I only have some poetry on my main Instagram account, which is Eliza King The Thing. I will be starting a Substack soon. There's so many different, all my creative ideas are kind of just coming back to me. So, you know, I'll let you know when that's out. But thank you for having me. This was absolutely wonderful. And I'm glad that we got to have such an amazing conversation together again.
0: Yeah, you're please come back.
1: Yes, 100%.
0: Like I said, we didn't even get to any of that note, which is perfect. Which is ultimately what you want, is a conversation to flow just the way it did.
1: Yes.
0: But there's stuff I want to talk to you about on the radio.
1: Yes.
0: And so I hope you'll come back and do that.
1: Most definitely.
0: Is there any, so it's Eliza King.
1: The thing. Yeah, on Instagram,
0: Find you on Instagram.
1: Yeah, yeah.
0: And I don't currently have anything to promote, I don't think. No. Nope, good. I like that, actually.
1: Yeah,
0: and
1: right?
0: It, you know, when that's what you're doing all the friggin' time.
1: Yeah, so true, so
0: I like
1: true.
0: That I don't have to promote things.
1: Yes.
0: But I will mention that coming up next on Radio Free Brooklyn is The Circuit with Courtney Love. She's in the studio. She'll be coming up in 50 seconds. I will more than likely be back here next week with I don't know what. We'll figure it out as it happens. And thank you so much.
1: Thank you.
0: Thank you all for listening. And please show yourself some love.
1: Choose love.
0: Choose love.
1: Yes.
0: Choose love.
1: Yes.
0: I swear the same thing happened with Calvin. He just stopped in his tracks after that piece. I like when my writing does that.
1: Me too.
0: Show yourself some love.
1: 100% every day, all the time.
0: Show some love to others. It's important, and you know that it is.
1: Yes.
0: Good night, everybody.
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3: What Brooklyn sounds like, huh? 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

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Every week here on The Circuit, we find a music festival is taking place somewhere in the world, and we play through as many of the artists on that festival's lineup.